0: All who had to jump clear to avoid being struck. The Honda later crashed into a parked truck and two men fled, with one allegedly throwing a bag into nearby bushes. The 32-year-old men were later arrested and charged with a range of offences. Police will allege the bag contained heroin and methamphetamine, along with a quantity of cash. In Sydney, Frank Bonacorso, Super Radio Network News.
1: In Germany, one person has been killed and 16 others injured after a car was driven into a crowd during Berlin's Pride Parade. An intense manhunt is currently underway after a vehicle drove into the crowd in a park near the Brandenburg Gate. Several people sustained life-threatening injuries. German Chancellor Friedrich Merz has promised a full investigation, calling the incident horrific. More than 250,000 people in France and Spain have fled wildfires as winds and high temperatures hamper efforts to contain them. In southwest France, firefighters are struggling to contain the blazes, with strong winds pushing flames towards the city of Bordeaux. In Spain, where a state of emergency has been declared, a change in weather conditions has helped firefighters outside Madrid. Meantime, Scottish authorities are being criticised for their response to a wildfire at Cairngorms in the Eastern Highlands, which has been burning for 10 days. Federal politicians are under fire over their use of millions of dollars of taxpayer money to produce social media videos. Today's Sunday Telegraph reports the TikTok and Instagram reels have been condemned as juvenile, and there have been calls for tighter rules on public expenditure for online content. In the past 6 years, Meta, which owns Facebook and Instagram, says the Labor Party have spent more than $6 million on posts about social issues, elections or politics. The Liberal Party spend was just under $2.5 million. Anthony Albanese has labelled the ALP National Conference in Adelaide as constructive, with deliberations done in full public view. The Prime Minister has told the ABC there's broad consensus within the party on the direction in which the government is taking the nation.
2: We are a united party. We're cohesive. There is broad agreement about our general direction. We know who we are and what we stand for and the direction in which we want to take the country. And that stands in stark contrast with the chaos on the other side of politics.
1: To sport, and Australia has streaked away on the Commonwealth Games medals tally with 12 gold medals after the second day of competition. That's four times as many golds as England, currently sitting second on the table with just three. Australia claimed six more medals on day two. Most of those were in the pool. It's a women's gymnast also clinched first place in the women's all-round team final. In NRL, Newcastle's finals hopes have been dealt a massive blow, with confirmation two of its stars have suffered season-ending injuries. Dylan Lucas will undergo surgery for a fractured ankle, while Dylan Brown ruptured an ACL in his left knee in Friday night's loss to the Roosters. Two matches to complete round 21 today. St George Illawarra take on the Gold Coast in a potential wooden spoon battle, while Manly will be desperate for points against Cronulla at Brookvale to get their finals campaign back on track. The Sea Eagles have lost three on the trot. They currently sit in 10th spot on the ladder. In finance, oil is worth $88 a barrel. Gold's currently trading at $4,065 an ounce. And one Aussie dollar buying 69.88 US cents. 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Partly cloudy with light winds. We're heading for top temperatures of 19 in the city, 19 in the west. Looking further ahead, partly cloudy for Monday, mostly sunny on Tuesday and Wednesday. At the moment in the city, it's 14 degrees, 13 at Bankstown, 12 at Penrith, 11 degrees at Richmond. That's the latest to SM News. I'm Roger Smith.
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5: Yes, a very happy Sunday to you, and thank you so much for all the emails. We've got tons of emails about this medical marijuana thing going on. few concerns, a few supporters here. Got Brian from Tamworth, and he said, I always thought it seemed unfair that someone taking legally prescribed medicine could lose their licence even if they weren't impaired. If these reforms can protect road safety while also recognising legitimate patients, they sound like a sensible step. Jenny says that her husband takes medical cannabis for chronic pain and he's constantly worried about driving the next day. This change would take away a lot of uncertainty. And also, I can't drive. Ah, Jenny, yes, see? Here we are. This was had a bit of those things. Okay, Paul has said, I'm not convinced the science is there yet. Alcohol has clear limits because we know how impairment works, but cannabis affects everyone differently. You see, Paul, I'm just going to jump in here. I hear what you're saying. I honestly know from experience, am I the only one, that alcohol does affect everyone differently. I'm not that convinced with those. But anyway, I'd rather see more research before changing the laws. Fair call, Paul. Fair call too. Susan, and the part that impresses me was the education course and the warning system. Oh, yes. They're going to, if you do get picked up, you get warnings and there's an education, well, there's a compulsory education course that you've got to take. It encourages people to understand their medication and drive responsibly instead of simply punishing them. This seems like a very balanced approach to me. That's from Susan. Thank you. Thank you. So this is about the New South Wales government. They've got proposed reforms that would change the law so that some medical cannabis patients will no longer automatically face drug driving charges simply because they've got tiny amounts of THC in their system. That's got to be underlined. We're talking about tiny amounts. Now, you might have heard in the news, Donald Trump has made a bit of an announcement there. The US president has met senior advisors and cabinet members at Friday local time in Washington and weighed its next move after nearly 2 weeks of renewed strikes against Iran. Trump has been considering a much larger military operation. In fact, in some quarters, there have been concerns about him putting boots on the ground over there. But the immediate escalation appears to have been shelved. One major concern is America's supply of Patriot missile interceptors and other air defence munitions in the Middle East. Those weapons are crucial for protecting US forces and allies from Iranian missile attacks. A larger war could burn through those stockpiles at an alarming rate. Yes, I was only listening this morning to it was a really good podcast, actually, a little one on the way to, oh no, it was the news, that's right. And it was one of the, I wish I wasn't driving, I was sitting there, I could take some notes. And they were talking about this Patriot missile, the Interceptors. They were saying that this was the issue over there and that they were running short of them. That was the problem. So this could be a thing. Anyway, there are broader risks as well happening. Washington is wary of dragging Gulf allies deeper into the conflict, particularly countries vulnerable to Iranian retaliation. Then there's the economic impact here. A widening war could further disrupt energy markets, shipping routes, and the global economy, while adding to an emerging humanitarian and refugee crisis. Trump has also left diplomacy on the table. He told reporters Iran appeared to be getting increasingly serious about talks, while warning the US military remained ready if these negotiations failed. The shift followed 13 consecutive nights of US attacks before a pause in strikes on Friday local time. Now, it doesn't mean the confrontation is over. The United States continues to have substantial military forces in the region, and Trump has made it clear that major military action remains an option. For now, though, Washington appears to be testing whether talking can achieve what other rounds of bombs might not. So that's the new one on the table at the moment. So a bit of a de-escalation there. But yes, it was very interesting, the things that I was talking about. They were in a position now. It was, they had to put this analyst, I've just had a look at my phone. I was listening to, an American broadcast over there, news broadcast. So they were saying it's interesting that they are running short of those Patriot interceptors and putting boots on the ground might be a reality. So it was either that or come back to the table and try to start up those talks again. You're listening to Sunday Morning. I'm so used to nights. Sunday Morning right here across the Super Radio Network, and we're broadcasting from Newcastle's very own 2HD.

0: Huey Lewis in the news. Happy to be stuck with you, of course I am. Coming up, a little bit more about AI, as if we haven't got enough to worry about and think about as well. Oh, this will get you going, I'll tell you. 13 12 69, if you'd like to get going first. Phone lines are open now. You can also give me a good old-fashioned email, 2sm.com.au. I'm Sherilyn.
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2: 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To'o and Alamotti are your wingers. Are you seeing my logic?
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2: 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Just put your feet up, Loz, and watch the boys go to work. Haas, Yo, front row. Hudson and Martin, second row. Murray, Lock. It would work.
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0: Okay, a wave of new hyperscale AI data centres is being planned and constructed across Western Sydney, particularly in growth corridors around Bringelly and the broader Cumberland Plains, as global technology companies and local operators seek space for high-capacity computing infrastructure. Now, the developments are being driven by the rising demand for AI processing power, cloud storage and digital services, with the region's proximity to existing transmission infrastructure and available land, making it a key target for expansion. However, community groups and environmental advocates warn the rapid rollout is turning once semi-rural suburbs into heavily industrialised zones, with concerns the area is losing green space and agricultural land at an accelerating rate. These facilities require significant electricity supply and large-scale cooling systems, and these place additional pressure pressure on the state's energy grid and raises questions about long-term sustainability as more projects come online. Water usage has also become a major point of concern, with cooling systems in some data centres requiring substantial ongoing consumption, particularly during peak summer periods. Residents in nearby suburbs have reported increasing truck movements, construction noise and light pollution, with fears the cumulative impact of multiple facilities could permanently alter the character of the region. The other thing that's been reported is the humming sound from these places. So that's also a concern for a lot of people. Quite annoying. Environmental groups argue the concentration of large industrial facilities risks fragmenting remaining habitat corridors across the Cumberland Plain, an area already under pressure from urban expansion and infrastructure development. Planning approvals for several projects have progressed quickly under state-led economic development frameworks, with critics calling for stronger environmental assessments and also greater community consultation before further expansion. The New South Wales government maintains that data centres are critical infrastructure supporting the digital economy, artificial intelligent development and future job creation, and says planning processes include environmental safeguards and energy planning requirements. All very well until it ends up in your backyard, I would hazard a guess. Not even hazard a guess, I would definitely say. You're listening to Sunday Morning right across the Super Radio Network. Rod Stewart, Tonight's the Night.

0: There he is, Mr. Rod Stewart. He hasn't been very well lately, so hopefully he keeps getting better there. Okay, if you've ever lost a much-loved pet, you'll know that feeling of panic. You check every room, you walk the neighbourhood calling their name, post on social media, knock on neighbours' doors and hope that somehow they'll find their way home. But increasingly, desperate pet owners are calling in a very different kind of specialist. Pet detectives. You heard that right. It's a profession that's growing, not just here, but around the world, with trained investigators, scent detection dogs, thermal drones, and even behavioural experts helping reunite families with missing pets. This week, one remarkable rescue has highlighted just how valuable these specialists really can be. A British short-haired cat named Ronnie disappeared after being hit by a car. His owner, Justine, searched everywhere, but there was one problem. Ronnie was trapped beneath a large metal shipping container, which blocked the signal from both his AirTag and his GPS tracking collar. So she thought she did everything right there, but anyway, for 6 long days, no one knew where this poor little pussycat was. Then professional pet detective Colin Butcher arrived with his specially trained detection dog, Molly. Within just 2 hours, Molly picked up Ronnie's scent, locating the injured cat beneath the container. It then took another 2 hours of patient coaxing before Ronnie finally emerged. He was rushed to an emergency veterinary hospital where surgeons discovered he'd suffered 2 fractures to his pelvis and a shattered femur. After surgery, Ronnie is now recovering at home. His owners say finding him on her wedding anniversary made it the best gift she could possibly have received. Stories like this, though, are becoming increasingly common. Professional pet detectives now operate across the United Kingdom, the United States, Canada, Europe, and Australia, where specialist services help recover thousands of missing pets every single year. Some use highly trained tracking dogs capable of following a cat or dog scent days after it's disappeared, as in this case. Others combine drone technology, thermal imaging, surveillance cameras even, search mapping, behavioural profiling and social media investigations. Experts say the biggest misconception is that frightened pets usually don't run great distances. Instead, injured or frightened cats often hide silently within a few hundred metres of home, while dogs frequently continue travelling until something interrupts their path. The industry has grown rapidly alongside advances in GPS collars, microchips and online community networks. But specialists say technology alone doesn't always help find missing animals. Sometimes it still comes down to an experienced nose. And in Ronnie's case, that's exactly what happened. After nearly 500 successful recoveries together, Colin says his dog Molly continues to amaze him every single time. Another reminder that sometimes the best detective isn't actually carrying a magnifying glass. Sometimes they've got carrying a wagging tail. Yeah, have you ever hired a professional pet detective? Or have you? I'd love to know. That's it. What's the most incredible story you've ever heard of a pet finding their way home? 1312 69 is the number. 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Thanks for being with us.
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6: Julie from Orange just gave us a quick call. And she said she had no idea pet detectives even existed. And she said if one of her dogs disappeared, she would happily engage a pet detective to help with the right skills to help bring them home. And she said once their Labrador disappeared during a storm and it was only 2 kilometres away. That's still a long way, maybe not in Orange, under a blackberry bush. Oh, poor puppy. At least you got puppy back. I'm glad about that. I'm very happy. Hello, Andy.
7: How you going?
6: I'm great. What's on your mind?
7: Mate, got a bit of a story about a cat that made its way home that never should have.
6: Oh, yes, let me know.
7: So a couple of months ago, we got a bit of a problem with foxes and cats here in Bendemeer.
6: Mm.
7: So I set some cat traps out in the paddock for both of them. And one morning I went out there and there was this ginger-looking cat in there and I thought, okay, it's another feral. I'll go and do what needs to be done. However, this one actually meowed at me, and I thought, that's pretty strange.
6: Mm-hmm.
7: So I took a risk, stuck my hand in the cage, and it rubbed its face on my hand, and I thought, well, that's pretty strange behaviour for a feral. So anyway, I come back up to the house, gave it some food and some water, and my son turned around and said, look, why don't you put an ad on the Facebook thing? So we did that. Anyway, 40 kilometres away in Tamworth, someone recognised the photo because he had a very distinctive nose and said, that looks like Prince Harry. And we, long story short, mate, we got in contact with the owners through Facebook, so it is good for some things.
6: Ah, yes.
7: Their kids were overjoyed to get their cat back. And how it ended up in Bendemeer, 40 k's away, I've got absolutely no idea.
6: Wow.
7: Made some good friends out of that. Those people who I didn't know, their kids came up and were very thankful, and, yeah. Good ending to the story.
6: Well, Andy, that's a great story. And you know what? Well done you. Well done you for actually sort of clocking the fact that that cat was a pet.
7: Well, I think it saved itself by meowing at me because it was about an instant away from going to heaven. But we actually, our cat that we've got was a rescue cat as well. I think people dump their cats around Bendemeer.
6: And
7: we actually found a little kitten that was in the river when my wife did.
6: Yeah.
7: And that's now our family cat, so.
6: Oh, that's a great story. You made me feel, I'm feeling warm and fuzzy now. Thank you. I'm sure everybody is. Thanks, Andy.
7: Mission accomplished. Have a good day.
6: You too. Thank you so much. Coming up, I've got another good news story for you. Have you got a bucket list? You know, things that you'd like to do before you end up over the other side? Well, this bloke did, and a Navy veteran. And I've got, it's quite a great story. I'm going to leave it there because I'm going to let you wait until you hear this story because it's up there. It'll put a smile on your dial, I think. We need a bit of that. Ichikin Park, Small Faces.

0: Okay, I've got a new hero. His name's Butch Carlson. And he just had his 105th birthday, and in unforgettable fashion, he completed a tandem skydive in New York, Albion, New York, surrounded by cheering families, family, friends and supporters. I wouldn't do this in my wildest dream. It is never going on my bucket list. I'd love to know what your bucket list might contain. But this bloke, 105, and he did a sky. Oh my goodness! I'll tell you who's coming up after midday. It's Jono List, and he's a pilot too. We'll have to find out if he's taken anyone up there of this vintage. The Navy veteran took to the skies for the first time on his milestone birthday, jumping from a plane in a tandem dive alongside an experienced instructor. Well, I'd hope so. The skydive took place, as I said, in Albion, New York, where Carlson was met with applause and celebration both before and after the jump. Family members said the moment reflected his lifelong adventurous spirit and the determination he has to keep pushing boundaries well into the second century of life. 105. I still can't get over this. Despite the age, Carlson appeared calm and enthusiastic as he prepared for the jump, waving to onlookers before boarding the aircraft. The tandem dive allowed him to experience free fall safely while harnessed to a professional skydiver. After landing, he was greeted with hugs, cheers and emotional celebrations from those who had gathered to witness the occasion. Organisers described the jump as rare and an inspiring milestone event. Carlson, who served in the US Navy, has become known among his community for his positive outlook and willingness to embrace new experiences, even at 105. There we are. I tell you what, so you're never, ever too old. I've got a grab here from their local news service over there in New York.
1: The man who just celebrated his birthday with his first ever skydive at the age of 105.
2: Wait, what?
1: Yes, Navy veteran Spurgeon Butch Carlson checked off an item off the bucket list by doing a tandem jump on Sunday afternoon. And before the jump, he told reporters he was ready.
3: Not nervous.
4: No, why not?
3: Not shaky or anything, you know. Looking forward to that jump.
2: The jump was a success. And last year, for his 104th birthday, Butch did his first horseback ride with his little brother, who's only 99.
1: Look at him go. Not slowing down anytime soon, and I love to see it.

0: cause. Breathless there. We got Wal on the line. Hello. What's on your mind this morning? Is it Wal? Hello?
1: Yes, it is.
0: Yes. Hello, Wal. Good morning. I'm Sherilyn. What's on your mind this morning?
1: Nice to talk to you, Sherilyn. Look, with the shooting of the horses in Kosciuszko, I guess that's all over now. Is that correct?
0: No. There's still... sorry. So what have you rung up to have a discussion about?
1: About the horses in Kosciuszko being shot.
0: Right, okay. So what would you like to discuss?
1: Well, look, shooting from a helicopter. I've been in a lot of choppers in the army, and
0: can you just wind back? Because I'm just a bit taken back by your first statement. That's it. So obviously you want to actually talk about like, let's have a discussion. So instead of an attack, because I'm here to have a discussion with you. So let's do that. We are drawing. So let's do that.
1: Yeah, okay. Well, look, I know it's sort of virtually impossible to do a headshot from a helicopter because they move constantly and you've only probably got 7 inches across the horse's head.
0: We know those bits. Can we just get to the actual the decision and what you want to talk about as well? Because I think the description, we've all had that a lot.
1: Okay.
0: So, yeah, so what's the... Yeah.
1: Well, they associate blood with being shot. Now, I'll give you an instance of a horse I had. And she'd been broken in. I was gentling her, and I took her out in the back country and rode down a steep gully. And usually a horse will play up where it's pretty hard to control them, and that's what she done.
0: Okay.
1: And anyway, I got her under control, and I had a look, and what had happened, I seen a couple of Wedgetail eagles fly out. They'd killed a young wallaby, and they were feeding on that. That's what they do. That's their natural way of eating. Mm. Anyway, I got on her again. She was gentle. She was okay. And every time if I had to destroy a beast, she would smell blood and she always played up when she smelt that blood.
0: Yes, they do. Well, it has at the moment, for now, come to an end as well. That's it. So is that what you were
1: wanting to talk? What I was wondering about. But
0: Yes.
1: But what I'm concerned about is, you know, horses, once they smell blood, well, they get terrified of it. Of course they do. And it'd be very difficult to shoot them from a chopper. Definitely.
0: Okay. So going forward, what did you want to see happen, or what conclusion would you like to see? So,
1: well, I'd like to see them being caught and gentled and used for ordinary horses, because they did that in Guy Fawkes. There was no problem. I met the lady that did it, and I had a look at the horses, and she'd done a terrific job. So they can be gentled.
0: They can be. And then there is another. Flip to it as well. People have talked about sterilisation to also to bring the numbers down. So was that something that you'd be...
1: Oh, definitely, yeah. I mean, if you castrate the stallions, certainly stop them breeding. There's no doubt
0: Absolutely.
1: About that.
0: So bring it down. Because, I mean, there's no two ways that they do damage. We don't want to see this happening, and I definitely am one completely against it happening. So sterilisation, to me, yes, being able to maybe even, as you said, some sort of rehabilitation, if that's possible, or the sterilisation to bring down those numbers too.
1: Oh, yes,
0: so
1: sir.
0: Would be very good. But thanks so much for your call this morning, Wal. Thank you. This is Sunday Morning right here across the Super Radio Network, 131269. If you'd like to be part of the conversation, if you've got something new to bring to the table, we are coming up to the 11 a.m. Australian Eastern Standard Time news, not too far away.
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8: Now, here's a really good question that has come into my mailbox, and this is about this former senior Royal Australian Navy officer who is facing a court-martial, and we can't know exactly who this person is, and the question was, why is his name being suppressed? And this is from Peter, and he said, maybe you might know. Yeah, I do know why his name's being suppressed. Richard Miles, of course, during this week, confirmed the case is proceeding through the military justice system, saying a court-martial is the appropriate legal process and that it would be inappropriate for him to comment further while the matter is before the court. The former officer is facing 8 charges in a military trial scheduled to begin on September the 14th. Now, this one, he's being referred to under a pseudonym of Officer Brown. The court has also confirmed the accused was a star-ranked naval officer, one of the Navy's most senior leadership positions. Now, if you're star ranked, what it means is you're Commodore, Rear Admiral, or even Vice Admiral. That's what it does mean. Next hour, I will explain the system behind that, why his name can actually be suppressed. Well, it's not can, it's why it is. It's quite important stuff. There's people that are arguing backwards and forwards about it, but I've got to tell you, there is an act of Parliament that came in, and that's the reason why his name's been suppressed. Which one is it? I'll let you know in our next hour.

0: Very good morning to you this morning, and thank you so much for all the emails too. We're still talking about this medicinal marijuana usage. It hasn't come in yet. A few of you think it's already come in. No, these are the proposals put forward in New South Wales. That's what it is. So just be aware of that. And of course, we'll keep all over that for you, keep you nice and up to date with that. And that organisation from this hour that we were talking about, Di McMurtry, who graciously came and had a chat with us this morning from Hannah's Blue Butterflies. And she was here to talk about the current road toll, which is too high. Any road toll's too high, isn't it? And she was talking about safe driving and how it's everybody's responsibility and what more can be done to help prevent more families from experiencing that unimaginable heartache. So she did say she's having trouble sort of getting her program into schools and to different organisations. So you might be interested or interested in giving a hand. Big Facebook group, Hannah's Blue Butterflies there. You can find out more. And if you need to know, want her phone number or anything like that to help with your organisation, you can always give us a call here on the Super Radio Network, 1312 69. Coming up next hour, we've got more news. We'll dive into that. Your calls, 1312 69, and emails on 2sm.com.au. I am Sherilyn. That's how you can send it through there. And don't forget, tomorrow, the Oz Alert emergency system will go ahead as planned, 2 p.m. Australian Eastern Standard Time. It is designed to replace Australia's existing emergency alert system from October, although landline-based phones will still be in operation for that. So make sure if you've got an emergency safe phone that you turn it off, put it into aeroplane mode if you want that to remain private. It's very, very important. If you're driving tomorrow at 2 p.m., you might want to pull over or just delay or make a trip a little bit early, and just be aware that it is quite a loud sound, and that's at 2 p.m. Australian Eastern Standard Time tomorrow. And again, the technology, remembering it doesn't go two ways, it just comes from the towers, and it will still work even if you're not on the network or if something happens to the Telstra network. We don't want that to happen again. News, sport and weather on the hour coming up straight after this break.
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3: This is people living in tents on the banks of a river, and the council's threatening them with $1,100. 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
1: This is 2SM Sydney.
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0: Weekend suburb of Mount Sheridan. Police were called to Benjamina Street yesterday afternoon following reports of an attempted armed robbery. A 28-year-old man was found a short time later allegedly armed with knives. Officers attempted to engage with the man before he was shot. During the altercation, a civilian woman also sustained a gunshot wound. Both the man and woman were taken to hospital for treatment. Queensland Assistant Commissioner Graham Payne says police officers attempted a number of strategies before the man was shot.
1: A number of use of force options were deployed by police. As I said before, an incredibly dynamic situation. The officers attempted to contain that situation in vehicles as much from a safety perspective. There were other officers that were on foot at the time. A wide range of use of force options were deployed to try and affect the arrest, but a very, very dynamic situation.
0: The Prime Minister has ruled out further fuel excise relief when the current temporary cut ends this week. Excise on petrol and diesel was cut by 16 cents per litre from the 1st of July to August the 2nd in the wake of the US-Iran war, saving approximately $11 on a 65-litre tank. Speaking on the ABC, Anthony Albanese says further relief isn't in the government's plan at this time.
2: Usage has come down and is indeed lower than it was a year ago as well. That's a good thing. But importantly as well, we have kept supply going. There is now more fuel in Australia today than there was on February 28th.
0: Leaders of a huge Indian youth movement, which has led to an unprecedented challenge to Narendra Modi's government, have called off their protests after the resignation of the education minister. The BBC's Ashendan Mashiri says the crisis was sparked by the repeated leaking of medical exam papers.
3: I remember the very first protest I went to. It was so much smaller than this. And now they have forced a major concession from Prime Minister Narendra Modi, someone who isn't considered a good politician. He is considered one of the most effective politicians India has ever seen. And he has made a rare capitulation to a movement that just gained so much momentum this week and that he really struggled to contain.
0: New research has revealed the nation's social economy is stretched between funding pressures and rising demand. The University of New South Wales study found charities employ 1.6 million people. That's more people than the manufacturing, construction and retail trade sectors. Turning to sport, and Australia sits alone at the top of the Commonwealth Games medals tally with six more gold medals on day two. The Aussies have already secured a total of 12 gold, 5 silver and 6 bronze, way ahead of England, who are in second place with 3 gold, 7 silver and 5 bronze. Most of Australia's medals have come in the pool, where our swimmers secured 5 gold overnight. The 6th was won by the country's female gymnasts. They took first place in the all-round team final. In NRL, hard-hitting Gold Coast forward Brad Morin is set to miss a second week of action with a leg injury. Morin was named in the Titans team for this afternoon's clash with St George Illawarra. Leahy Hopewadi will replace Tom Trbojevic as fullback for Manly's must-win clash with Cronulla at Brookvale today. Trbojevic is going down with his 9th hamstring injury last weekend. Manly need to beat the 4th place Sharks to stay in touch with the top 8. Two matches to complete round 20 of the AFL today. Brisbane take on Port Adelaide at the Gabba, while North Melbourne hosts St Kilda at Docklands. Checking finance, and oil is worth $88 a barrel. Gold's currently trading at $4,065 an ounce, and one Australian dollar is buying 69.88 US cents. 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Partly cloudy with light winds, we're heading for top temperatures of 19 in the city, 19 in the west. Looking further ahead, partly cloudy for Monday, mostly sunny Tuesday and Wednesday. At the moment in the city, it's 16 degrees, 14 at Bankstown, 15 at Penrith, 14 degrees at Richmond. That's the latest. To SM News, I'm Roger Smith.
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5: Yes, thanks for spending your morning with me. You've got Jono Liz coming up next. Take you through the afternoon, midday, right through until 6 p.m.
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5: Yes, thanks for spending your morning with me. You've got Jono Liz coming up next. Take you through the afternoon, midday, right through until 6 p.m. Now, last hour I was telling you about the... Oh, someone rang up, actually, didn't they? Sent an email. I stand corrected. And wanted to know about this former senior Royal Australian...

0: Navy officer who is facing a court-martial, but why his identity remains a secret. Now, this is a star-ranked naval officer, and that means he probably is he would be a Commodore, Rear Admiral, or Vice Admiral. That's what the ranks are included in, the star-ranked naval officer sort of section, as they call it. The Department of Defence has declined to comment further on this, citing legal obligations while the case proceeds. Now, it's been reported in different places. This is really unusual, and when you hear these suppression orders come out, so they're sort of trying to figure out, well, why is this happening at the moment? So the former officer is facing 8 charges in a military trial scheduled to begin on the 14th of September, with the proceedings expected to run for up to 6 weeks. The charges were reported to be connected to a military contracts awarded in Western Australia, although the court has not publicly outlined the precise allegations here. Now, the biggest reason that this comes under the Defence Force Discipline Act. That's what it is. That their names are not, if they're still serving, and if they're retired, however they tick, as it was put to me, coming from a naval family, if they've ticked the box to say that they're still available for reservist duty, they are still considered serving. And in that way, under the Defence Force Discipline Act, their identity does remain suppressed from the outside. So that's probably the reason why. That's what we're looking at. Good question, though. And you're right. Not that I knew the answer, but I did. I phoned a friend to find out for you. So thank you so much. You didn't want your name put on air, and that's okay. Fair enough question. Okay, Luke, hello. Good morning.
1: Hey, good morning. Yeah, interesting stuff with the Navy. Same in my family. The bit I got out of it was music. Someone taught me to play the harmonica when I was about 5.
0: Handy instrument.
1: All I could play till I was 16 was Turkey in the Straw. That was it.
0: Good enough, but, though.
1: yeah. Well, there were some interesting things. We've had a few people in our family links in subs and in Corvettes. One Corvette got lost off Queensland.
0: Yes.
1: My old man should have been on board that.
0: Oh,
1: but,
0: dear.
1: But it went down, called the Matafili. No one knew where it went.
0: Mm-hmm.
1: And he was just thanking his lucky stars. He got sick in Brisbane.
0: Oh.
1: So it's funny how things occur in that sort of way. But you'd know a bit about the dingo fence then. Do you remember the dingo fence?
0: Yes, I do.
1: Well, I got a book this morning. It's a bit outdated. 1994 Guinness Book of Records. And it claims that it's the longest fence in the world, 6 foot high, half a foot underground, and goes for 5,531 kilometres. And apparently the Queensland government discontinued the maintenance of it because it just got so costly.
0: Yes.
1: But it's a really big sort of thing. And it's built, if you've got sheep, you don't want dingoes getting
0: no.
1: in and killing the lambs.
0: No, you don't.
1: And with that, Cheryl, and I've been looking closely this week at Trumpy. Have you ever heard of Flood the Zone? This is Steve Bannon's major media trick, if you like. He just, when something big comes out, you just keep flooding more big stories, and a lot of people lose track of what actually Trump is recorded to have said or Trump's administration have done. They just keep flooding the zone, and this week's been a little bit like that. The nuclear deal with Saudi Arabia has shuttered my timbers. It's like they're making a deal there with a total dictatorship.
0: It's interesting, isn't it?
1: Military, yeah.
0: I was shocked by that too when I saw that. I thought, no, come on, hang on a minute, let me go and dig into this one. But that came out of the left. Well, probably didn't. But flooding the zone, I have heard this term. So is that what you feel like is happening at the moment? We're just getting all this put on, to distract us from the midterms, the elections over there, or to make us stop thinking about Iran?
1: Well, I believe the whole war in Iran was to get us away from the Epstein files, which that sounds very biased, but that's what I feel he's really scared of. Everything else he just says, good news, bad news, it doesn't matter. Just get it out there, get my name on the newspapers, and that seems to me his, whether it's good or bad about him, as long as my name is on the main media, that I see is a very big thing. And there's one other too, the death of Charlie Kirk. I thought, oh, here we go, they're going to wind this up as a conspiracy thing. But I had a bit of time last week, and I got in and looked up a little bit on Erika Kirk. She was a She was one of the beauty queens in...
0: This is his wife, Erica.
1: Arizona.
0: Is his wife, yes.
1: Yeah, and then a whole lot of information then started coming. And there's a lady, who's a Republican, Candace Owens, has been got into this full on. But the big one there, you look up Romania, and she was involved in a group called Romanian Angels that were supposedly getting orphans from Romania and bringing them to America. But Laura, Erika's mother, you dig that up, she was involved with AZ Technology, and she changed the name to G-Tech. But look, most of the conspiracy stuff I let go because I just feel it's got a double meaning. But this really seems to be that Charlie Kirk was becoming very, very interested in getting all the Epstein files out and very, very interested in some of the big flood zone questions about Trump. And the Trump administration didn't like that at all. Mm. Not saying anything from that, but they were getting a little bit, where is this guy going to go? And then you look at the marriage with Erika and Erika's background, Miss Arizona 2012, and her dealings in Romania where Epstein was operating full bore.
0: You got the link starting to...
1: That's what got me interested enough to read it. And it really, I started thinking, there is so much more to this story. And then Candace Owens, the Republican, has been digging it up. I think she's got one called Erika's Bride or something. And I just take it all with a grain of salt. But there's a lot more.
0: You got to be careful with some of it, Luke, because this is the thing. Some of these lines going through. I was doing a little bit of research on this whole Strait of Hormuz thing, and a lot of stuff that I looked at was the fact that there are countries there, Lebanon included, who have been working on pipelines so they don't have to use the Strait of Hormuz. And there's a, I tell you what, there's a lot of, and this isn't conspiracy theory, it's fact. They have had to abandon some of these pipelines they've been working on. Saudi Arabia is the same, working on these things because of the enormous cost to them. And they reckon that Iran stepped up to this whole Strait of Hormuz thing and because they could see this happening with the pipelines, and they thought, well, this is a way to exercise power in the region, which they didn't have, so that they went, right, this is what we're going to do. And the reason it's fallen apart a bit now, it seems to be this the MOU, the Memorandum of Understanding, that Trump sort of stood back a little bit on this when it involved Lebanon. So, and then this, he jumped in on this. But as I said, there's all these bits of spaghetti that come in here, Luke. I think history is going to be the way we look at these things because we do get a lot of information at the moment, and it is very hard to know exactly what goes on behind closed doors.
1: Yeah, the Prime Minister, Mr. Aoun, has been visiting Trump this week from Lebanon, saying we are sending our army in to police the boundaries rather than letting Israel do the job, which is what they say they're going to do. But very, very interesting there. And also the Houthis, the fact that there's a big pipeline, the East-West pipeline goes right across just above Mecca called Yabun, and that pipeline's very vulnerable, but the tankers coming in there have been bombed this week by the Houthis, and that's starting up another... you add the 20% from the Hormuz problems, and then you add an 8% on the oil from that.
0: Correct.
1: A lot of the Asian oil was sneaking through Bab al-Mandab, which is the bottleneck at the bottom of the Red Sea, and the Hormuz Strait's the bottleneck at the bottom of the Persian Gulf. And those two places are very key to mould the policy for the future, and that's where we need some real... This nuclear stuff, the... Trump's also undermined the NRC, the Nuke Regulatory Commission in the USA. Mm. They've been given a really hard time, and he's bringing into the military his own Janus small reactors, micro reactors called Janus reactors. This has never been done before, but he's calling for all the military, all the regulations to be put aside, and for the military in the USA on Executive Order 14299, to bring in and manage nuclear reactors to supply the energy for the military. That's a huge thing.
0: Well, it's a big thing. Yeah, it's
1: going on.
0: I tell you what, I know.
1: He knows enough about the nuclear industry.
0: Well, we'll find out. He's got a lot of advisors. We'll find out soon. Luke, thanks for your call this morning.
1: So
0: it's always good.
1: Good to hear you.
0: Happy travels. So we've got a quick break. And then Sunday morning breakfast right on the Cross the Super Radio Network. returns.
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0: Electric vehicles are becoming a common sight on Australian roads, aren't they? You know what I don't like about the ones that you can't really hear them when they start up? There's somebody here at work who's got one. It makes me sort of jump every time. Well, the revolution is accelerating with sales climbing rapidly. And I think it's because of the things that Luke and I were just probably talking about. People are starting to be a bit worried about the supply of gasoline. More affordable models are arriving and motorists look to reduce, of course, as I said, their fuel costs. But while the number of EVs on the road is growing, charging infrastructure is struggling to keep up. Industry experts say the biggest challenge at the moment is no longer persuading Australians to switch to electric cars. It's ensuring there's a reliable and convenient network of chargers in cities, suburbs and regional areas. For many drivers with a garage or a driveway, charging overnight at home is pretty straightforward. The real issue is for the millions of Aussies who live in apartments or rely on street parking, where home charging simply is not an option. That's creating growing demand for more curbside chargers, fast charging stations and workplace charging facilities. The charging industry says Australia has made significant progress, with thousands of public chargers now operating nationwide. However, Experts argue the network must expand much faster if it's to meet the expected wave of EV ownership over the next decade. Faster charges on major highways and more reliable regional coverage are seen as critical to reducing range anxiety. Don't you love it when they come up with a new term? Range anxiety. It's how you feel when you don't think you can drive very far. Well, it'll give drivers confidence to travel those longer distances. Governments, electricity distributors and private companies are all investing in new infrastructure, although debate continues over who should pay for this rollout and how quickly it should happen. Some are arguing that public investment is essential, while others believe competition should drive expansion. One thing is clear, Australia's transition to electric vehicles is well underway. The next phase won't be about selling more EVs. It's going to be about making charging as simple and accessible as filling up at a petrol station. I don't know. My other half is never going to be convinced, ever. Ever. Car man himself, and he is very anti-EV. It's an interesting household we have. Oh, no, I'm going to say whole family. We've got, you're probably the same. There's some people are for it, against it. It's one of those, I'm going to say, what is it you can't talk about at the Christmas dinner table? You can't talk about religion, politics and electric vehicles.

0: Supertramp there. Give a little bit. Give a lot. Beverly, you've sent me an email. It's very long, so I can't answer everything. You've got a few questions here. Happy to address it. As you said, you like some of these things addressed. Now, let me just skip through because I have been doing news and things like that. So, first of all, one of the things you said is you, how come all of the interviews are pre-recorded this morning and on the Nightline? No. We had one interview this morning, was not pre-recorded, it was live. On the Nightline, because by the very tone of it, it's at night time. Probably two-thirds of the people that we have on, like the chef, the psychologist, regulars, and then we also have special guests that come on too, they're live. But some, as you can appreciate, if it's 10:30 at night, they're not available at night time, which is the same as television and radio, other radio stations. They're not available because they're people who get up early in the morning. And that's why I work such long hours, because I'm out there recording those people in the daytime. Then we get it all ready and do it at nighttime. So that's what actually happens there. This is, so why is that happening? It's a lot. No, we're not lying at all. We're not lying at all. It's just the person isn't available and we still want that person for you, particularly if it's something that's current. Astro Dave, yes, he does take calls on another station because he's able to. He's able to be at the station or he's able to be on their live. Now, Astro Dave is live on our show on the Nightline on a Wednesday night. However, this studio, we can't actually have a guest on the phone and also have somebody calling in. So that's why we do it that way. We don't take the calls. Those people that we do have here that we're taking calls, they're live in the studio. That's what they're doing. They're sitting here with me live, which we have, I think we have four different guests now, don't we? And then we have special guests that come in live to the studio too, which is fantastic that they do that for us, even though it's night time. Okay, and I can't see everything else at the moment. I'm just skipping through all of these things. And you're asking about the overnights. Yep, we're looking for somebody at the moment. We've got people on holidays and we've got extended sick leave unexpected at the moment. But that's being attended to at the moment. I'll go right through your email and give you a written reply, but hopefully that helps you at the moment. Anybody else asking those questions too? There we go. I always address things all the time. You're listening to Sunday Morning right here from Newcastle's 2HT. We're broadcasting across the Super Radio Network, 13 12 69, if you'd like to have a chat. And you can always send me an email on 2sm.com.au.
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2: It's a really massive question. 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
0: And we've got an email from Reg, I believe it is at the moment. Reg. And he's enjoying the fact that I'm on the daytime. Yes, a little bit different. And just helping out today, that's all. Otherwise, you would just have music. If it wasn't for me, we're a little bit... we've got a few people away and on sick leave at the moment. So happy to help out. Not a problem, Reg. Now, Reg, you said your thought for today is, would it be possible for the government to subsidise animal foods that contain birth control additives? For example, in areas where cats are out of control, people could buy a specially marked food that is marked as birth control and leave it out for the strays. This could be expanded to a number of animals. I haven't really thought about that, Reg, but you know what? You have given me homework. I'll go and check that out and see if it's possible. Don't know if it's a cost thing or would it be like a weight thing? You know, you have to have so much per animal. That would be another thing you'd be looking at. You have raised a very interesting thought and I think it's got some merit there. Australia caught up in this latest round of trade action from the Trump administration with a 12.5% tariff now applying to many Australian goods entering the United States. And it's an interesting one. So let's have a little bit of a, as they say, an unpack of this and what it actually means. A tariff is simply put, it's an import tax. It's charged when goods enter another country. Contrary to what many people think, a tariff isn't paid by the Australian exporter. It's paid by the American company importing those goods. So imagine an Australian business sells a product to the United States for, say, $100. With a 12.5% tariff, the American importer would now pay, of course, $112.50. The importer then has a choice. They can either absorb the extra cost, ask the Australian supplier to lower their price, or pass the higher cost on to the American customers. Now, in some cases, they may even decide to buy from another country instead. The latest tariff replaces the temporary 10% levy that's already been in place, meaning Australian exporters now face an additional 2.5% cost. The Trump administration says the new tariffs are aimed at countries it believes have not done enough to prevent goods made using forced labour from entering international supply chains. Australia has strongly rejected this claim. Trade Minister Don Farrell says Australia has one of the world's strongest modern slavery laws and described the tariffs as unjustified and inconsistent with the Australian-United States Free Trade Agreement. The Deputy Prime Minister, Richard Marles, has also criticised the decision, saying it makes no sense at all and that Australia shares the United States' commitment to eliminating forced labour. It's worth noting that some of Australia's biggest exports to America include beef, gold and copper, and they remain exempt from these new tariffs. But exporters in other industries are very worried. Business groups say higher costs could make Australian products less competitive, potentially affecting investment and jobs. The United States remains Australia's largest two-way investment partner with more than $2 trillion invested between the two countries. And economists also point out that the biggest problem may not be the extra 2.5% itself. It's about uncertainty. Businesses love stable trading conditions. When tariffs keep changing, it is harder to set prices, negotiate contracts, and make long-term investment decisions. The Australian government says it will continue lobbying Washington to remove the tariffs and may also pursue action through international trade bodies. For now, though, Australian exporters are once again adjusting to a changing global trading environment, because in business, certainty is often worth almost as much as the sale itself.
9: It started with a kiss.

0: Hot chocolate. It did start with a kiss, apparently. That's what they say at some point. Hey, I like this one. It's a vote for the little man and woman. Here we go. One of the biggest challenges facing Australia is how do we build more renewable energy without losing the support of communities expected to host it? Well, this week, there's been a significant development in North Queensland where a controversial wind farm proposal in the Whitsundays has been scaled back after months of community opposition and new wind testing. It's like the community said, we tell you, this isn't going to work here. So the energy company, Alinta Energy, had originally planned to build 30 wind turbines between Proserpine and Bowen in an area surrounded by cane farms and cattle properties. But after 6 months of monitoring local wind conditions at the insistence of the community, the company says the southern section of the proposed development simply doesn't have enough consistent wind to make it viable. And the community said, we told you so. We told you so. As a result, that part of the project has now been dropped. Alinta also acknowledged that the community feedback played a role in the decision. Yay. Isn't that good? Little win for the little people. In a letter to landholders, the company said it had listened to the concerns raised by local residents and considered those concerns alongside the technical assessments. The remaining proposal would see turbines concentrated on the northern end of the site on land owned by a single landholder. However, the debate is very far from over. More than 4,000 people signed a petition opposing the complete project. Some residents who fought the proposal say they're relieved by this week's announcement, but they won't celebrate until the entire wind farm is abandoned. Others say they still have concerns about this northern section, arguing that turbines should be located further away from homes and that there should be guaranteed funding to remove the infrastructure when it eventually reaches the end of its working life. Yes. This is it. It's all very well to put these things in place, but what happens at the end? At the same time, Alinta says it still intends to pursue plans for a solar farm in the southern part of the project area and has asked the Whitsunday Regional Council for more time to progress its planning application. Now, this story does highlight a debate that's becoming increasingly common across Australia. Most people agree we need reliable, affordable and cleaner sources of energy, but exactly where that energy should be come from and whether and where these renewable energy projects should be built and if they work and how they affect nearby communities continues to divide opinion. For some, wind farms represent investment, jobs and cleaner energy, but for others, there's all the concerns about changes to the landscape, impacts on farming, property values, wildlife and local amenities. Finding that balance has proved not to be easy at all. And as Australia continues its energy transition, stories like this are likely to become much more common, I think, because it's not just about generating electricity, it's about bringing communities along for this journey. I'm going to have a quick break and a little bit more music, a little bit more topical news diving in discussion. You've got John O'List coming up at midday, taking you through until the evening hours.
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1: Can the bird flu make you sick? Oh, I tell you what, Pam's brought up a very good question. I'll answer that in just a moment, straight after Mr. George Benson. Give me the night.

George Benson there. Give me the night, give me the day. As I said, Jono is with you in just a moment to take you right through until 6 p.m. Can bird flu make you sick? I'll let you know next. 1, 2.

0: Beatles there. I saw her standing there. Okay, the deadly H5N1 strain of bird flu has been detected in wild birds migrating here in Australia. But the good news is that experts say the risk to the general public remains relatively low. It is primarily a bird virus and it doesn't spread easily between humans. All around the world, just over 100 human cases have been recorded, and that's since late 2020. And it's mostly among people who have had very close contact with infected birds and animals. That's why they're telling you do not touch any birds that you suspect that any of these wild birds that are sick or injured. The symptoms in humans can look very much like the flu and includes fever, sore throat, cough, runny nose, headaches, fatigue, and body aches. Some humans can also get conjunctivitis as well. And some serious infections can lead to more severe illnesses. But as I said, only 100 people throughout the whole world. Health authorities say ordinary Aussies are very unlikely to be exposed unless they handle a sick or a dead bird. That's why you've got to just leave them alone. One question many people are also asking and have been asking throughout the day is whether chicken and eggs are still safe to eat. The answer is absolutely they are. Everything's safe. So there we are. Jono is up next to take you through until 6 p.m. This has been Sunday Morning Breakfast on 2HD Newcastle and right across the Super Radio Network. Whatever you're doing today, I hope you have a really good day. Keep yourself warm in that sunshine out there. Thank you to those who called in. Thanks for listening. And also a big thanks to our special guest today from that Boo Butterflies group. News, sport and weather coming up next after this break.
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0: U.S. President Donald Trump has reportedly shelved plans to escalate America's war against Iran, with growing concern over diminishing stockpiles of weaponry, including missile interceptors. Administration officials say the depletion of arms would make a return to full-scale war extremely risky. The rethink came after top White House officials met the president for talks on the war on Friday. Hostilities moved to another stage last week when Houthis and Saudi-led forces in Yemen traded strikes, with reports the Iran-backed militia have launched missile attacks on the Gulf Kingdom. Meantime, Anthony Albanese has avoided directly answering a question about the impact on Australia of Donald Trump's tariffs and his conduct of the US-Iran war. Speaking on the ABC, the Prime Minister took a diplomatic line when pressed on whether the Trump administration was hurting the economy.
1: We deal with President Trump constructively. I'll continue to do that.
2: Obviously, is he hurting our economy?
1: Well, the war is having an impact here in Australia, and the longer it goes, the longer it goes, the bigger the conflict, the impact will be. This is a war on the other side of the world. We are not protagonists in it, but we are impacted by it.
0: A senior ALP figure has explained why the party has targeted One Nation and the Liberals as a singled entity in the current political arena. Multiple speeches at the ALP National Conference in Adelaide criticised One Nation's use of grievances to blame minorities for problems in Australia and sought to tie the minor party to the coalition. ALP National Secretary Paul Erickson has told Sky he expects they'll go into the next federal election as a combined force.
3: Polls show that the coalition and One Nation can't govern without each other. The coalition can't win without One Nation. One Nation can't win without the coalition. John Howard said that politics is governed by the iron law of arithmetic. These are the facts, and this is the scenario that I think will shape the next election, and we are preparing for that and responding accordingly.
0: More than 250,000 people in France and Spain have fled wildfires as winds and high temperatures hamper efforts to contain them. In southwest France, firefighters are struggling to contain the blazes, with strong winds pushing flames towards the city of Bordeaux. In Spain, where a state of emergency has been declared, a change in weather conditions has helped firefighters outside Madrid. Sydney is set to get a new national park more than three times the size of Centennial Parklands. The 1,100-hectare Goolgoa National Park near Bringelly in Sydney's west will protect at least 28 threatened species. Environment Minister Penny Sharp says there'll also be quality recreational areas for local communities.
4: This park will provide camping spots, it will provide walking trails, bike riding trails and picnic places. So as Sydney grows, there's going to be beautiful places that families can spend in nature.
0: To sport, and Australia has streaked away on the Commonwealth Games medals tally with 12 gold after the second day of competition. That's four times as many golds as England, which currently sits a second on the table with three. Australia claimed six more medals on day two. Most of those were in the pool. Women gymnasts also clinched first place in the women's all-round team final. In NRL, Newcastle's final hopes have been dealt a massive blow, with confirmation two of its stars have suffered season-ending injuries. Dylan Lucas will undergo surgery for a fractured ankle, while Dylan Brown ruptured an ACL in his left knee in Friday's loss to the Roosters. On field, St George Illawarra take on Gold Coast in a potential wooden spoon battle. Manly will be desperate for points against Cronulla at Brookvale. The Sea Eagles have lost three on the trot. They currently sit 10th on the ladder. In finance, oil's worth $89 a barrel. Gold's currently trading at $4,052 an ounce, and one Aussie dollar buying 69.8 US cents. 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Partly cloudy with light winds. Partly cloudy tomorrow with temperatures ranging from 8 to 19 in the city, 5 to 19 in the west. Looking further ahead, sunny for Tuesday, Wednesday and Thursday. At the moment in the city, it's 17 degrees, 16 at Bankstown, 18 at Penrith, 16 at Richmond. That's the latest. 2SM News, I'm Roger Smith.

0: That's the Eurythmics and Sweet Dreams, Newcastle's 2HD in the Super Radio Network. Sunday afternoon. I hope you're going well wherever you are across the Super Radio Network this afternoon. Hope you've had a great weekend. And we'll try and do something about making it great on the way through to the end of the weekend. 13 12 69 is the open line number if you'd like to join us and have a chat about whatever's on your mind. And about this time every Sunday, we usually say g'day to Clarence. Hello, Clarence, how are you going?
1: How are you?
0: Yeah, I'm good. Now, you've been off to the movies this week?
1: Yeah, I saw that. Look, that girl in it, you know that Jade from Play School?
0: Oh, now, hang on a sec. You're talking about Moana.
1: Yeah, Moana.
0: You saw Moana at the movies. Yes, Jay LaGuire. Is it? That's
1: Jay LaGuire.
0: It's his daughter.
1: Isn't it?
0: Yeah, she did well, didn't she?
1: Look, that's her first acting role.
0: It's a first acting role. She sings beautifully. She's lovely to look at. She's a very attractive girl, and I thought she did very well acting in that movie.
1: Well, I would only give it a 5 out of 5.
0: Only a 5 out of 5. That's a pretty good mark, Clarence.
1: Yeah.
0: No, it was very well done. You know, it's got a lot of bad reviews, that one.
1: Which one?
0: The Moana one. A lot of people said it was just too much like the cartoon. They should have made it a little bit different. So a lot of people...
1: You know what? I wouldn't go and see it. I saw it twice and I said I wouldn't go and see it again. The only time I'll see it, it fucked her bloody head.
0: There you go. Well, I went and saw it. My daughter wanted to go see it. She's 13. She said, oh, Dad, can you come see it with me? So I went and saw it with her. She loved it.
1: I saw the movie called The Drop.
0: Haven't seen that one.
1: Well, it's on Foxtel. You know what?
0: What's that?
1: You know how many times I've seen it?
0: How many times?
1: 3 times.
0: 3 times. It must be good then.
1: Yeah, and you know what? You know who? You know, I've got every record Kelly Clarkson's ever done.
0: Every record Kelly Clarkson's ever. You must like Kelly Clarkson then.
1: Yeah. Are you a big fan of Kelly Clarkson?
0: I don't mind. I think she's got a good voice. She sings very well.
1: Yeah. What's that song? Ricky Lee sings. What's that song?
0: Ricky Lee? Oh, she's got a lot of songs. Sunshine. That's a good one. Ricky Lee, Sunshine. Remember that one?
1: And there's another one. She'd sing with... Well, you have a lovely weekend.
0: All right, you too, Clarence. Good to talk to you. There we go. 13 12 69 is the open line number. Hello, Marty. How are you going?
2: Hey, how are you going?
0: Yeah, going well.
2: My subject, but... I've got a Ricky Lee song for you.
0: Okay.
2: I have no registration on my car.
0: What, is that a Ricky Lee song, is it?
2: No, don't you remember that?
0: No, I don't.
2: She got pulled over on the Gold Coast. She had no rego. Rego was out of date. Anyway, it's just...
0: Was that Ricky Lee or was it Paulini? I thought it was Paulini that got pulled over for some driving stuff.
2: It was Paulini also, but Ricky Lee definitely.
0: Okay.
2: A couple of years after... she wasn't the host of whatever it is now.
0: Right.
2: What is it? Australian Idol?
0: Yeah, yeah.
2: She was just knocking around trying to make a living. Obviously wasn't making a very good living.
0: Right.
2: Anyway, look, I was going to comment on the media's reporting of, the war. People call it the war, but I don't know what you think, but I don't think either side, Iran or US, have a real appetite for all that war anymore. I think it's just sniping.
0: Yeah.
2: I wasn't a massive... fan of Donald Trump, but not too many people. This is just my interpretation, right?
0: Right.
2: If you want all the nuts and bolts, have you ever spoken to Luke, who rings up all the time?
0: Oh, not off air, but yeah, I know who you're talking about.
2: Yeah, he'll know how many warships are stationed, 5 miles off the Iranian coast and all that. I don't go into that deeply, right?
0: Right.
2: But what I thought was interesting was that the negotiations were taking place. And the old head honcho who they killed whenever they killed in February, December, whatever, it was just coincided with his 2-week celebration of his, funeral, burial, whatever.
0: Right.
2: So I thought it was a really bad time to try and negotiate with the Iranians. But anyway, they had already decided that timetable a couple of weeks earlier, right? So obviously the Iranians, I think they just had to do something,
0: yep.
2: You know?
0: Yep.
2: That's just my interpretation, because they're as mad as meat axes and who knows about Donald, but I actually think a couple of things that he's done, I'm fully supportive of it. That is that I think he's just trying to snipe at them just to force them back to the table again.
0: Yep.
2: That's what I really think.
0: Well, it's a pretty popular tactic from Donald Trump, isn't it? He seems to do that a lot.
2: Yeah, yeah. And then the media's reporting. There was one incredible report the other day. This is free to air and pay-per-view. We might get petrol rationing. I just heard that crude is only, what, $87 or $89 a barrel now.
0: Right.
2: So it's just...
0: The price of diesel's shot up, hasn't it? Around Newcastle, where I am, it's well over $2 a litre now, around $2.30, so...
2: I don't look at diesel because I'm, drive sorry,
0: petrol.
2: Self-interest.
0: No, that's fair enough. But look, on your comment on the media trying to beat things up, I mean, it sells papers, doesn't it? So they try to do that. They try to sensation...
2: Yeah, you might get petrol. I just heard that crude is only 7 or 89 barrel now.
0: Right.
2: So it's just...
0: The price of diesel shot up, hasn't it? Newcastle, where I am, it's $2 a litre now, around $2.30.
2: I don't look at self-interest.
0: Comment on media trying to be... Sales, does it? So they try to do that. They try to sensationalise it all the time. It has the effect of fulfilling prophecy thing, doesn't it? Because people panic and then they go out, they end pushing prices up because the supply goes down.
2: Exactly. But some older like us are not rethinkers. They still believe pretty much 90% of what a mere is.
0: Yeah.
2: Whereas my percent is probably about 10.
0: That's pretty...
2: that's pretty high. They bring the Houthis to this. Now, if one of the Blitties, it would take one, right?
0: Yep.
2: It would just... They're not even a thing, right? They were allowed to do what they did before because there was no real... They were interfering with the interests, right?
0: Right.
2: But like he said, get risky now. He'll absolutely Houthis out.
0: Mm.
2: They... notice with the U.S. at all.
0: Yeah, the way Trump talks and the way the U.S. talks, they kind of, indicate they could just snap their fingers and take out, but either that's the case and they're just holding back or they're not as powerful as thinks they are. But, you'd imagine they'd be strong. I think the only they would come up against would be, places like China.
2: Yeah. I mean, Houthis are own virtual terrorist organizations.
0: They have the resources.
2: Exactly. Yeah. So his reporting is, and then they go, straight, what a large arm or what it is.
0: Yeah.
2: Oh, 8% or something off the world's floor, 8% of fertilizer. Oh, come on. What's they need to do next? What am I the closest Suez
0: Canal? Oh, who knows? Everything's on the table, I reckon. Yeah. Good to talk to you, Marty. Thoughts? Right, see you then. Bye.
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0: It's Aretha Franklin, the Queen of Soul. You make me feel like a natural woman. What a fantastic voice she has too, doesn't she? Well, she had. She's sorely missed. 13 12 69 is the open line number. Hello, Wayne. How are you going?
1: Oh, good afternoon. How are you?
0: Yeah, going pretty well. You had some thoughts on Gina Rinehart this afternoon.
1: Yeah, mate. I was just hearing this morning about what the ABC, you know, the disgusting comments the ABC made about Gina Rinehart.
0: Right.
1: Couldn't say them on air. They were disgusting. They were threatening violence.
0: Right.
1: And, of course, it's all dressed up as satire.
0: Yep.
1: So I suppose the ABC will issue a fake apology, and next week they'll be doing it all again.
0: Yeah, so just to, I guess, fill everyone in, it was a comedy segment on the program Race Around the World. And they're saying it was a satire, but basically it was a video of Gina Rinehart being violently assaulted, essentially, still up online. Basically a contestant on that Race Around the World clip goes on a rant talking about some horrible things that they'd like.
1: Yeah, when the revolution comes, what they're going to do to Gina.
0: Yeah.
1: Well, I'm not surprised by the ABC. They hate Gina Rinehart. They've always hated her. And they hate her even more now that she's given Pauline a plane and she's on side with Pauline. Of course, we know Pauline wants to defund the ABC, except excepting regional regions. And I

0: agree with that. I think the ABC should be defunded. With all the media we have today, we don't need the ABC. It's just a dinosaur. $1.2 billion a year just to bag conservatives. You know, they've got a $1.2 billion budget, and there's not one on-air radio or television conservative.
1: Yeah.
0: And the CEO, the managing director of the ABC, was on in the media the other day saying he doesn't believe there's any political bias at the ABC.
1: Yeah, well, it's hard to believe that when you see things like what you were talking about go to air. I mean, the funny thing is, though, Gina Rinehart has donated to more than just Pauline Hanson's party. I mean, she's donated to quite a number of different political parties.
0: And I believe she's supporting the Commonwealth Games athletes. She's giving them a bonus. And what I didn't hear everything about that. But isn't she giving the winner, the gold medalist, the silver medalist, and the bronze medalist an extra bonus in cash? And the ABC don't like that either. They won't. And the Olympic Committee has said never, do not mention Gina Rinehart in any of your acceptance speeches. That's true, isn't it? She has donated. She's got something to do with donating money to Commonwealth Games winners.
1: Yeah, look, I believe so. I'm not right across that, but I mean, the fact of the matter is the Liberals have received money from Gina Rinehart, Pauline Hanson has, Advance Australia. She donates to quite a lot of different causes. I mean, they're probably all a little bit right-wing, so, you know, the Labor Party probably doesn't like that, but it's certainly not being directed just to One Nation.
0: Yeah, well, you know, Soros 9, Channel 9 and the ABC love the idea that Twiggy prances around with Albanese.
1: Yeah.
0: But not to mention
1: Andrew, Anthony Pratt as well? You know, they're quite big in tied in there with the Labor Party and the Pratt family.
0: It just depends. They cherry pick the billionaires they like, the ABC and the mainstream media.
1: It's a little bit like that, I'm afraid.
0: I thought I'd mention that. The ABC have done some disgusting things over the years, but that one hit a nerve with you there, Wayne. Big pardon?
1: I said that one particularly hit a nerve there with you.
0: Yeah, I heard it made me feel sick in the stomach when I heard exactly what they said.
1: Yeah.
0: I mean, it was disgusting. And talking about women, you know, it's Gina Rinehart, what happened to treat all women with respect and their ABC socialist idea? But that again, depends on what political belief that woman has.
1: Yeah.
0: And apparently you can say anything or threaten to do anything against Gina Rinehart because she leans too conservative.
1: There you go. Thanks for your thoughts, Wayne.
0: Mate, but, you know, I just don't like paying for it.
1: No, I understand.
0: I'm defunding them.
1: Yeah, fair enough. Mate. Thank you. See ya. Bye-bye. 13 12 69 is the open line number. G'day, Phil. How are you going?
2: Very well, thanks, John.
1: That's good.
2: Well.
1: Yeah, going well.
2: Listening to the discussion on Trump's handling of the Iranian regime,
1: yep.
2: One crucial factor has been virtually ignored. Now, some time ago, Trump made a significant acknowledgement. He declared to the world that the United States could no longer protect the West without the cooperation of Islamic countries like Saudi Arabia, Qatar, Pakistan, and the United Arab Emirates.
1: Right.
2: Now, Iran has responded by letting those nations know that they will not be allowed to do so without serious consequences for themselves.
1: Right.
2: The Emirates, for example, has already proved to be wavering. Even democratic powers like the United States look undecided, likely to vote in Congress for Iran to be allowed to continue its nuclear program.
1: Right.
2: So to retain support, Trump has been forced to avoid any justification for being accused of provoking the conflict with Iran, which can rely on China's, Russia's, the United Nations backing against the United States. Trump is in a no-win situation, and sadly, we have to face the reality. We are looking at the end of the West. Our elected Western leader has legislated adherence to Islam's blasphemy laws. Practically.
1: Now, you're talking about in Australia, Phil.
2: Yeah, well,
1: right.
2: He brought in that hate laws, they call them, but right. they're just they're clearly Islamic blasphemy laws, and it practically goes unchallenged by the Australian paper or the commentariat. Now, our Prime Minister has shown he is controlled by radical, fundamental Islam by introducing new laws to prohibit non-existent Islamophobia. Don't dare mention Islam. Don't question what's written in its fundamental scripture. Now, we ponder whether Pauline Hanson is a fit person to lead our nation, while we've elected an unprincipled fool. So I find that unbelievable that they can be so selective.
1: Yeah, about what they like and don't like. Yeah, look, I understood there, Phil. It's an interesting one. I've not had a chance to read all about this because I think you're talking about the Labor Party's decision to accept some recommendations on Islam and how we treat Islam in Australia. Is that right?
2: Yeah, that's right. They brought just recently brought in that we have to ban Islamophobia.
1: Mm.
2: I don't think it's very prevalent. I don't see mosques being attacked like the synagogues have been, or properties of Islamic people like the Jewish owners.
1: Yeah. No, it's a fair point, Phil, and I thank you for making it.
2: Well, thanks for listening, Jono. All the best.
1: Yep, you too. Thank you. 13 12 69 is the open line number here at Newcastle's 2HD and the Super Radio Network. I'll have a bit of a read on that, and we'll unpack that a little bit later as well. I did have a few things that I wanted to mention on that, but we'll come to that a little bit later on the show. But for now, we'll take a break and more of your calls shortly.
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0: It's Mariah Carey, Without You, 13 12 69, the open line here at Newcastle's 2HD and the Super Radio Network. And it's good afternoon to Chris. Hello, Chris.
1: G'day, mate. How are you?
0: Yeah, good. What's your thoughts this afternoon?
1: Look, I've got a couple. First of all, you had a fellow there talking about the Labor Party and disrespect for women.
0: Well, he wasn't specifically talking about the Labor Party and disrespect for women. He just felt like there was a little bit of, two-sidedness or like, you know, they weren't really equitable in their application of their criticism.
1: Their criticism of?
0: Of treatment of women and things like that.
1: Yeah, right. Well, it was actually Pauline Hanson that was talking about domestic violence, and it's a two-way street.
0: Do you think it is?
1: Personal opinion?
0: Yeah.
1: Absolutely.
0: Right.
1: Definitely, without a question. Let me put it this way. Women can be guilty of physical domestic violence.
0: Sure.
1: Men, without a question, are the most prevalent of physical domestic violence.
0: Yeah.
1: But then when it comes to coercive...
0: control.
1: Behaviour.
0: Yeah.
1: I think that the men's domestic physical reaction, they're more likely to react physically than play the emotional cards.
0: I mean, it's a tight line, isn't it, Chris? Because on one hand, we've got the issue of, you know, I guess the feeling that men are being blamed for all of it, when we know that that's not the case. But on the other side of the equation, you've also got, you know, generally a pretty decent power imbalance between men and women as far as things like physical strength and stuff like that.
1: Physically, I was just saying that.
0: Even if you look at, other aspects as well, generally men earn more money. It's something that everyone is trying to fix in society, but generally men have...
1: I do not agree with that assumption at all.
0: But there are a lot of cases where that is the case, where the woman has taken time out of work and they don't have the financial means, so then there's financial imbalance and things like that.
1: Women earn way more money.
0: Oh, sure, there are definitely cases like that, but it's not in every case.
1: These days, there's more cases of that than not, I believe.
0: Right.
1: But men are not emotionally equipped to respond properly to today's issues.
0: Right.
1: They respond when they're losing their home, their family. They respond physically.
0: Right.
1: Which relates back to emotional discipline.
0: Mm.
1: That's where the problem lies.
0: Yeah.
1: Second thing is, you had another fellow talking about the West.
0: Right.
1: And the Middle East.
0: Yep. He was saying that Donald Trump admitted that he can't protect the West without the help of some countries in the Middle East.
1: Well, maybe he could protect the West a bit better if he was in the West.
0: Right.
1: And not in the Middle East.
0: Right.
1: And what I was going to say to that, my response to that is, thank God that we're in the South. We are not in the West.
0: Mm.
1: We're in the Southern Hemisphere, and I don't understand why people kind of keep talking about us like we're in the West.
0: Well, I think they talk about it like that because we would be considered a Western society.
1: Why? Why are we not considered a Southern society? We're Australian.
0: Well, I guess we're not big enough to get our own society named after us.
1: We're not mentally secure enough to feel at home in our own country.
0: Yeah, I mean, I think if you look at the way we do things in the culture, there's very few differences between us and the United States and Great Britain. They're all very similar cultures.
1: Well, one of the differences between us and America is we've got Medicare.
0: Right.
1: But I heard criticism yesterday about the government not adding different things to our PBS.
0: Right.
1: Different drugs that are available.
0: Sure.
1: In America, they have a very poor PBS scheme.
0: Yep.
1: But the drugs that aren't added to our TBS are available here. You just got to pay for them.
0: Sure.
1: Just like you do in America.
0: And look, I'm not 100% across this, but my understanding is what we end up paying for drugs in Australia still works out to be cheaper than what they're paying in the United States.
1: Oh, way cheaper. They don't have the PBS.
0: But even stuff that's not on the PBS, I think the prices of our stuff is cheaper here anyway.
1: If you get sick in America, you're quite likely to lose your home.
0: Yeah.
1: Lose your home or die, whichever.
0: Mm.
1: You'll make a choice.
0: Yeah, I mean, there's some horrible stories about people doing it really tough due to medical bills over there.
1: Oh, absolutely. I know Australians that kind of got hurt over there and got into a lot of trouble.
0: Mm.
1: It's not... Like, we have a really good medical system in this country.
0: Yeah, we definitely do.
1: We got a lot of really good things in this country.
0: Yeah, I think that's right. I mean,

0: it'd be really depressing.
1: Yeah.
0: And look, get back to Donald Trump in the Middle East.
1: Right.
0: If he hadn't have got involved in Iran,
1: yep,
0: none of the business that's going on there now would be going on. We got Israel in Lebanon now. The Palestinian issue still hasn't been resolved. You've got Saudi Arabia now bombing in Yemen. America has slowed down their 13-day campaign against Iran. But my God, like, seriously, and then you go back to America itself. I only caught snippets of his speeches in the last couple of days, but they certainly sounded to me like he's setting himself up for another term in politics, another term as president.
1: Yeah, well, there's a lot of people that think that's going to happen. Don't know how he's planning to do that,
0: How do you reckon that's going to resolve itself?
1: Oh, not very well.
0: In America.
1: I don't think that'll go very well at all.
0: And he's already proven that he'll put troops on the ground against his own people.
1: Yeah.
0: In the last couple of years, he's proven that.
1: Yeah, well, I mean, a lot of people argue that all the stuff with the immigration agents and things like that are, you know, a bit over the top and unwarranted.
0: You get to places like Venezuela, Cuba. He's got Cuba starved for energy, like all energy's cut off in Cuba. Then somebody points their finger at Cuba and says, oh, look at how badly they're doing it in Cuba. Why? Like, it's deliberate. Anyway, that's all I want to say, mate.
1: All right. Some interesting thoughts there, Chris. Thank you. Have a good afternoon.
0: You too, bud.
1: Thank you. No worries. 13 12 69 is the open line number here at Newcastle's 2HD and the Super Radio Network. Yeah, his recent speech was at the White House Correspondents' Dinner, and a lot of his jokes didn't go down that well. Apparently, I haven't had a look at the speech, but certainly the reporting of it is not very flattering. And he did wear a Trump 2028 hat, which, you know, makes everyone think that, he might be tilting at another run, even though that's prohibited by the Constitution. So, yeah, interesting. We don't know what will happen there. 13 12 69, if you've got some thoughts, we'll take a break. More of your calls after this.
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0: Song and Dance Man, it's Mike McClellan, Newcastle's 2HD and the Super Radio Network. 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
1: This is 2SM Sydney.
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9: Good afternoon, I'm Tassava Brown. South Australian Premier Peter Malinauskas has played down talk that he might one day replace Prime Minister Anthony Albanese. He's arguing that Federal Labor already has a suite of genuine leadership capability and no shortage of talent. The 45-year-old has enjoyed a steep rise in national prominence since winning the 2022 state election. His government has remained highly popular and earlier this year led Labor to another majority-building victory. Anthony Albanese has dodged questions after attending a lavish fundraising dinner with Sydney businessman Felix Lee at his Harbourside mansion. The Prime Minister has not addressed concerns around the source of donations to the party. It comes amid allegations by the ATO in relation to Mr. Lee's father. Crowds have poured into Australia's ski resorts as fresh snowfall and a burst of cold weather delivered a brief lift to an otherwise disappointing season. Many regions have recorded their coldest day of the year. Glen Innes Airport in the New South Wales Northern Tablelands dropped to minus 5.8 degrees. A body has been found after a house was engulfed in flames at Kiama on the New South Wales south coast. A crime scene's been established. Crews arrived to find the house well alight last night. The former chairman of the collapsed Grocon building empire, Daniel Grollo, has declared bankruptcy. It owed more than $100 million to creditors as it collapsed and was founded in Melbourne in 1948. Sydney is set to get a new national park more than three times the size of Centennial Parklands. It will help protect some of Western Sydney's most important habitat for at least 28 threatened species. Environment Minister Penny Sharp says it'll offer a place to enjoy the local natural beauty as well.
10: It's 1,100 hectares and it will provide a wonderful space for people of Western Sydney to bring their families for bike rides, for walking, for picnics and for camping. It also is going to protect over 28 threatened species.
9: The New South Wales government is commissioning independent research to look at how to better protect the counselling records of sexual assault victim survivors in the criminal justice system. The government is looking at ways to improve the experience of complainants in criminal proceedings. New South Wales Attorney General Michael Daly says it'll make a difference.
11: The government is commissioning independent research to look at how to better protect the counselling records of sexual assault victims in the criminal justice system. This research will examine how existing protections under the so-called long-standing sexual assault communications privilege are operating in New South Wales.
9: To overseas, over 300,000 people have been evacuated in France and Spain as wildfires tear through southwest Europe. At least one person has died in Spain. Fires are also burning in Italy, the UK and other parts of Europe. One person is dead and several have life-threatening injuries after a man driving a van rammed into a Pride event in Berlin, Germany. Police believe the suspected perpetrator is linked to Berlin's Islamist scene. In sport, the sizzling NRL action continues today. The Dragons are gearing up to face the Titans this afternoon and the Sharks will clash with the Manly Sea Eagles at Four Pines Park after 4 p.m. Australian Eastern Standard Time. Cowboys' Griffin Neame is facing at least a week on the sidelines. He's been hit with a grade 2 killer's high tackle charge from last night's clash with the Broncos. Neame's suspension will increase to 2 games if he unsuccessfully fights the charge at the NRL judiciary. In the AFL, Essendon's Sullivan Roby might not play again this season. He injured his knee and was helped off at the MCG. Jordan Ridley also injured his foot in the clash after an odd landing, but scans will identify the issue this week. And Malaysia is poised to step in as a replacement host for the cancelled Bahrain Grand Prix. A race is planned for October at this stage. An official confirmation is expected soon, positioning the event just 1 week before the Singapore Grand Prix. To finance, oil is worth $89 a barrel. Gold is trading at $4,052 an ounce. And one Australian dollar is buying 69.8 US cents. 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Partly cloudy with light winds. Partly cloudy tomorrow with temperatures ranging from 8 to 19 in the city, 4 to 19 in the west. Looking further ahead, mostly sunny on Tuesday, Wednesday and Thursday. At the moment in the city, it's 19 degrees, in Bankstown 17 and in Richmond 17. That's the latest 2SM News. I'm Tassava Brown.
12: 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Jono Lists on Newcastle's 2HD.

0: That's Toto and Hold the Line, Newcastle's 2HD and the Super Radio Network. Good to have your company on this Sunday afternoon. Well, I don't know if you caught it this week. There's an aeroplane sitting in Melbourne right now that has just done something that, well, it's a little bit groundbreaking on Thursday. An Airbus A350, not very nicely painted, just in the old test colours. It took off from the Airbus factory in Toulouse in the south of France. 9 people on board, 4 test pilots, 5 flight test engineers, no passengers. And 19 hours and 12 minutes later, that same aeroplane touched down at Melbourne Airport just before 11 o'clock on Friday morning. Non-stop, 17,000 kilometres, Toulouse, France to Melbourne, Australia, without landing once. It is one of the longer flights that Airbus has ever flown. Now, it's not the first time that an aeroplane has done that. Back in 2019, Qantas flew a brand new 787 non-stop from London to Sydney, 19 hours, 19 minutes. Captain Helen Trenary captained that aeroplane, and that one was more of a sleep research experiment. So they had sleep researchers on board wired up to the passengers watching what 20 hours in the air does to a human. That flight was actually slightly longer than this one. This one was more of an engineering flight, more about the machine. But the project is going to change how we fly to London from Australia. It is called Project Sunrise, and Qantas has been talking about it for years. This was talked about back in Alan Joyce's day, and he's been gone for a while now, hasn't he? Non-stop, Sydney to London. No stopover in Singapore or Dubai. No stopover anywhere. 20 hours in the air, and you land in London, having never touched down once. It's pretty much right around the other side of the world. And they're saying it'll save up to 4 hours on the fastest one-stop option today. And the aeroplane that's doing that is a specially modified 350, an A350 Airbus. Technical name, the A350 1000 ULR, which stands for Ultra Long Range. It has a 20,000 litre fuel tank in the belly, an additional 20,000 litre fuel tank, which pushes the range of the aeroplane out to about 18,000 kilometres. And it's certified to fly commercially for up to 22 hours. Yeah, it's a little bit of a different aeroplane too. Inside the cabin, they're showing some early concepts involving things like bunk beds and a gym. You'll get a well-being zone, I think Qantas is calling it, a space in between premium economy and economy, which will have handles built into the walls that you can use for stretching, and a hydration station, and some guided movement programs and things like that. And it's designed to help you sleep. They're going to simulate day and night, designed to help you sleep throughout the sections of the flight. The first Qantas plane will be delivered in April next year, 2027. It's been named Vega. Seats go on sale in February 2027, and the target date for the first Sydney to London non-stop flight with passengers, tickets, the whole thing, October 2027. So still a year away before you'll be able to do it for real, but definitely another step in the right direction for those flights from Sydney to London non-stop. Do you think you could do that? A lot of people like the stopover. They like to split the trip up. But I guess if you're a businessman and you just want to get there and get some meetings done and get back, 20 hours is all you need now. And the new aeroplanes, they've got, you know, internet and things like that. So you can still get quite a bit done while you're sitting on the aeroplane as well. So, yeah, what's your thoughts on it? 13-12-69. Do you think you'd like to jump on an aeroplane and sit there for 20 hours and end up right around the other side of the world? It sounds a little bit exciting to me, but I like aeroplanes, as you know. Love to hear your thoughts on it. 13-12-69, Newcastle's 2HD in the Super Radio Network.
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It's Patrick Swayze, She's Like the Wind, Newcastle's 2HT in the Super Radio Network. Good to have your company on this Sunday afternoon. And it's been a chilly weekend, hasn't it? If you woke up yesterday morning and thought, I'm in the wrong place, you can't be forgiven for that. Saturday was Sydney's coldest morning of the year. Observatory Hill dropped to 7.1 degrees. It's the coldest night the city has had in 2026. But the real story out west, Richmond in Sydney's northwest, went to minus 0.5. It's the first time anywhere in Sydney has gone below freezing this year. Proper frost on the lawns. If you're out that way, you'd know because you would have woken up and thought, gee, I might need another jumper. It wasn't just us either. Frost has stretched from Western Australia right through the centre of the country, as far north as southern Queensland, sub-zero minimums in seven states and territories on the same morning. Out in the New England, Glen Innes bottomed out at minus 9.1. Nine below zero, that's very cold, isn't it? You'd be getting the heater going there. Brisbane had its own version, 9 degrees in the city, which is cold for Brisbane. They like it warm up there. Patchy fog was sitting over the western suburbs yesterday. Certainly not what people think of when they think Queensland winter, but there it is. As for the snowy mountains, yeah, well, snow fell around 5 centimetres in the alpine regions of New South Wales and Victoria. Tasmania did much better, 20 to 30 centimetres in the highlands. But don't jump in your car. Driving hours on the strength of that, it's been a pretty dismal start to the snow season. One of the worst on record, actually, the worst in 72 years. The Alps nearly bare going into July. Parrish's June was running more than 2 degrees above its long-term average, 5 centimetres on top of a pretty average base is not great for skiing. If you're already going, I guess it's better than it was, but if you're deciding, maybe do a bit of research before you commit to go down there. What was it like where you are? 13, 12, 69. Love to hear what the weather was like around your way. I tell you what, I was freezing yesterday here in Newcastle. Very, very cold. But yeah, I'm a little bit of a wuss, aren't I? I like it nice and warm. But yeah, 13, 12, 69. Love to hear your thoughts on the temperature. Here's some Roy Orbison now and Crying. Newcastle's 2HD.

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0: Yeah.
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Newcastle's 2HD and the Super Radio Network. There's Exile and Kiss You All Over. 13 12 69 is the open line number. Well, July's been a bit of a rough month around Sydney for air traffic, and it's not the weather that's been causing the problems. Apparently, it's shortage of staff in the control tower. Sunday, the 5th of July, it was the beginning of the New South Wales school holidays. Sydney Tower didn't have enough air traffic controllers to run the shift. Departures got stretched out. Delays of 30 minutes to an hour by 9 o'clock that morning. Air Services Australia says it was sorted by 11:30. That was the first incident. Then it happened again, 16th of July. That was the third staffing incident in a month at Sydney's control tower. Air Services, that's the government-owned body that runs air traffic control in Australia, they're saying it's short-notice unplanned leave, controllers calling in sick. But the controllers' union, Civil Air, has come out saying that they reject that. Their version is that four people on personal leave in Sydney Tower were on that day. One was a trainee who legally can't work in a position on their own anyway, and one was already on pre-planned annual leave and had fallen ill. So two people took short notice leave. Meanwhile, seven staff came in and worked. And that was on shifts that they weren't even rostered for. And then there were two shifts that couldn't be filled at all. Civil Air's president, Scott Nugent, put it like this. He said Air Services was nine staff short in Sydney Tower before anyone called in sick. Two absences were, and his quote, the straw that broke the camel's back. He's a bit frustrated with the finger pointing. He's saying that his members, the air traffic controllers, are offended and deeply disappointed that Air Services management continues to blame Air Services staff in the media. He also makes a point worth remembering. Air traffic controllers are legally required not to work if they're sick, unfit or fatigued. They actually have aviation medicals and they have to abide by the conditions of those. No pushing through, no working from home. That's aviation safety law, and for a good reason too. Now, if you're thinking, well, of course the union would say that. Well, yeah, here's the thing. The airlines are saying it as well. Airlines for Australia and New Zealand, that's the industry lobby that represent Qantas and Virgin and the rest of them. Their chief executive, Stephen Beckett, said the delays are, quote, the direct result of Air Services' failure to adequately staff the controls tower. He said Air Services has had years to fix it and passengers keep paying the price. Yeah, so the blame specifically on Air Services, the union's saying that, the airlines are saying that, Air Services saying, well, we're putting more controllers on, but we can't get them quick enough. And when things line up, can't do much about it. Air Services says it's hired 91 new controllers over the past year. Its target was 85. But training a controller to full certification takes years, and you can't fix this in a couple of weeks. I mean, it's not new either, is it? We've had stories about this back in January this year. February, they were putting in measures to kind of strengthen staffing. And then we've had new control zones added as well with the, you know, the Nancy Bird Walton Airport in Sydney, and there's been new airspace created around Bankstown and Camden. There's a Bankstown approach now, which all requires more controllers as well. But the frustrating thing for passengers is it just costs them money. Flights are disrupted. Airlines say it's out of their control. It's hard to get a refund, let alone accommodation or meal expenses if you're stuck. Same delays, same terminal, ruined days. It's frustrating, isn't it? Have you had any experiences with that? My daughter went to up to Cairns. She was down here visiting me for a couple of days and she went back to Cairns and missed the Newcastle flight was delayed, and that was last Thursday. The Newcastle flight was delayed and it would mean that she would miss her connecting flight to Cairns from Brisbane. So they ended up putting her on a flight to Melbourne. They flew her from Newcastle to Melbourne and then Melbourne to Cairns so that she could get to Cairns that day. It meant that instead of getting to Cairns in the afternoon, she didn't get there till late in the evening. But hey, I guess at least she got there. 13 12 69. Have you had some experiences with delays with air travel lately? It's super frustrating, isn't it? Love to hear from you. 13 12 69. Some Betty Davis eyes now. This is Kim Carnes. 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

0: It's Kim Carnes, Betty Davis Eyes, Newcastle's 2HD in the Super Radio Network. 13 12 69 is the open line number. Talking about delays and flights and travel, and Rance, you've got some experience with that.
1: Yes, bud. Yeah, it was a few years ago. My beautiful mum passed away, and I went by Jetstar.
0: Right.
1: And Jetstar did nothing but bend over backwards to help me get there and get me so I can be by her bedside.
0: Yep.
1: And I couldn't fault them. They were just so unbelievable the way they handled everything. They were so professional.
0: Yeah. Look, first of all, sorry to hear about your mum. It's always hard to lose someone that's special to you.
1: She was my world, mate. She when my dad died, I was a little boy.
0: Yep.
1: And my mum raised me up, you know, right. And my two sisters.
0: Yep.
1: And she was just unbelievable.
0: Yeah. And look, Jetstar, I think are great. I've got to be honest with you. My pick is Jetstar. Out of all the airlines, you've got Qantas, Virgin and Jetstar. I feel like Virgin is the same as Jetstar, but it's not as good. You don't get the choice that you get on Jetstar. I like the food that they offer. I think it's comfortable. I like the seats. I really do rate Jetstar as well, Rance. I'm with you on that.
1: Yeah, I think they're awesome. I've flown a lot of different sorts of planes over the years.
0: Yep.
1: You know, and I found Jetstar was just amazing.
0: But yeah.
1: I'm hoping we get a really good service coming up in 33 days' time.
0: Right.
1: Because we're racing in Taipei, my team and I, my beautiful team.
0: Right. What are you racing?
1: We do dragon boat, and we're
0: dragon boat racing.
1: Yes.
0: And wow.
1: We are Australian champions, my team, the King Dragons, and we are leaders in our age group, our age category.
0: There you go.
1: And we're racing in Taipei against the world's best.
0: Right.
1: Mate, there's only like 26 of us.
0: Yep.
1: And we're a small knit team, but by Christ, we're powerful and Christ, we're good. And we mix it up with the best of them.
0: Yep.
1: And our times have been up there amongst the best in the world.
0: Wow.
1: And so we need to be up there, and we've been working really hard every day, even at home. We do work on our own, we do work at the gym, we go to a special sports physiologist on a Thursday, and we do
0: on
1: the water on Saturday morning, Sunday morning,
0: yep.
1: Really dark time, dark lights are on, the car goes, we go to the training. You have to mention work, yeah.
0: How does someone get, like, what made you get into dragon boat racing? Well, tell me, how did you end up a championship dragon boat racer?
1: Mate, it's probably about 26 years ago.
0: Right.
1: I love being near water.
0: Yes.
1: In general, but the dragon boat is such a it's something which I've seen people doing it, and I thought that looks like something like a really good teamwork thing.
0: Right.
1: But more you go into it, you learn more. It's more mental.
0: Yep.
1: Physical, and you're using your core. You're using all your body. It's the full package, but you're doing it with people. And I've got people who I race with,
0: right.
1: And I'll back them. And they've had cancers, they've had all these different diseases,
0: right.
1: And there's pink ladies,
0: yep.
1: And they breast cancer survivors, and there's other people who don't. And mate, I've had a few operations, but I'm still there. And it's 26, 27 years later. It's something that I've already liked to do.
0: Yeah.
1: I've always been a solar person by my own. I'm throwing the javelin. Discus, mate, boxing,
0: yep.
1: Martial arts. I did all that by myself. But when you're in a team environment, it's a total different thing. But when you get really good people who's behind you and beside you and in front of you, mate, you feel that urge to go harder and faster when you've got a boat alongside of you.
0: Yep.
1: And because you earn every inch of that water. And so when you want to go hard and you want to go deep in the water and fast and forward, but you want to go with power all together is the trick. Timing is essence. It's essential.
0: Wow. And, that's fascinating.
1: And it's just because you're reaching forward. Just imagine your paddle is an anchor.
0: Yep.
1: And you're throwing it forward.
0: Yep.
1: And then when
0: you're pulling
1: forward,
0: it back.
1: You're pulling it back. And so you're pulling your boat forward over that anchor mark.
0: Yep.
1: See?
0: Yeah,
1: that's the only way to break it down really easy. And
0: now, do you have a drummer? Because they've got drummers on theirs, don't they? They have like someone keeping time, right?
1: Yes, we got a drummer on the front, and we got a sweep on the back,
0: Yep.
1: And yeah, that's it. And then we've got the two strokes up the front.
0: Yeah.
1: And I've been up the front there sometimes. And
0: wow.
1: I've been up in the middle. I've been up the back. Now I've lost the... I set a goal mark after 2 years ago in Australians over in WA.
0: Right.
1: I set a goal to lose 20 kilos.
0: Right.
1: Well, I've lost 23.
0: Wow.
1: And so now, as a result, I'm feeling better in myself. And I don't drink, I don't smoke, I don't take drugs, nothing that crap, you know.
0: Mm.
1: But I keep myself going and fit, and I enjoy the feeling of it. But I love the camaraderie amongst each other, the banter and everything. But when we muck around, but when you get onto the water, it's serious stuff. And when you've got a boats alongside of you, you've got five or six boats.
0: Mm.
1: It's the normally one and two go through to the next final.
0: Now, I'm fascinated. How do you take your own dragon boat over there to Taipei, or do you just use one over there?
1: No, we use their boats.
0: Okay.
1: Taipei.
0: Yep.
1: Yeah, I've been privileged enough to be invited to race over there years ago.
0: Right.
1: We against other countries like Russia, the Ukraine, the Chinese. There's a Chinese Taipei. There's a Hong Kong team. The Singaporean team. And they had their own boats then, but they were different sort of plunker hull boats, really heavy.
0: Yep.
1: But these ones, these are all proper champion racing boats.
0: Wow.
1: And so this is the Real McCoy. This is the world-class standard. And so Dragon Boat is really, there's so much behind it. It's a lifestyle,
0: mm.
1: and it's a love and passion.
0: Right.
1: And you're up against other people, your own age group. Or some younger, like I'm 62, but I can go down into the 20s division
0: right.
1: if I wanted to, because I'm fairly fit, but I'm in my age category and I'm racing in my category, and so I love my partners I paddle with, and we have such an incredible time on the water. Nothing's better than when you get over the line, and so we knew it was going to be very close. My
0: yep.
1: coach said to me, Norm. He said, it's going to be very close in the finals, boys and girls. He said, it's going to be very, very close. You can throw a blanket over everybody. Well, that's dead on the mark again. But so we first won in Perth, and we won in the men's in most. So we got four gold and one silver.
0: Right.
1: Then last year we raced in Penrith.
0: Yep.
1: And
0: yep.
1: we got four gold and one silver. Just recently we've got five gold and one silver.
0: Wow!
1: So, the Lucius, the other one, the silver, is always just lurking around. But what was really good was we were 0.2 of a second from getting gold.
0: Wow! Yeah,
1: so
0: it's not much in it.
1: That is, mate. That's 10 millimeters, 8 mils.
0: Yeah, it is.
1: And
0: it's
1: so
0: crazy.
1: If you can, and on a photo finish, when you got all these dragon heads all in.

0: and that's a siren just saying they're going over, and that's what you get. And so we don't know where we were. We don't know where we were, but we seen when we got up to the land, seen beautiful Marie. She's our organizer manager, and
1: right.
0: I love her.
1: Yep.
0: And I love the lady. She's just bends over backwards for us, and she gets us to where we are now. And I'm getting goosebumps thinking about it, because there's so much which has gone into where we are now. So much, you know, our training and everything else to be
1: fascinating.
0: Where we are to racing for Australia and Queensland
1: yep.
0: over in Taipei in our age division. That is phenomenal. And people I race with, I'm very blessed. I'm being honest.
1: No, that's wonderful. Well, Rance, all the best. The International Dragon Boat Championships, you head over in 32 days to Taipei. Mate, you'll have to let us know how you go.
0: Mate, I'd love to. And, what I'm doing after Taipei, we're going to go to my birth country where I was born.
1: Right.
0: And I was born in India. So
1: okay.
0: We're going to go to India. We're going to go to Kerala. And
1: wow.
0: I'm a nurse. And I'm an empath. And I feel for people. And so I've got a big suitcase full of medical gear and equipment, what I've had over the years.
1: Right.
0: And gauzes and stuff and whatever can help them.
1: Yep.
0: And I've got it from friends and contacts over the years.
1: And you're going to help out
0: over there. And going to go help and give it to them and give them my blood pressure cuffs and everything.
1: Wonderful.
0: Because I can get more here. But
1: yeah.
0: The thing is,
1: it's difficult for them over there.
0: Mate, it's good to give while we're alive. It's
1: yeah.
0: good to be able to help people while we're alive. And to me, that's probably going to be probably my highlight, you know?
1: Yeah.
0: And so we can look around Kerala as well and everything, because that was my birth country.
1: Sounds lovely. Rance, good to talk to you. Thank you so much for sharing with us. All the best with the championships.
0: Mate, have a beautiful day. And
1: you too.
0: Good luck out there, people.
1: Thank you. Thank you, Rance. 13 12 69 is the open line number. Fascinating, isn't it? You know, you talk to people and they're in strange and wonderful things. Dragon boat racing. It would have never thought to talk to someone about dragon boat racing, but it's fascinating nonetheless. 13 12 69 is the open line number. More of your calls after this.
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0: It's the Turtles, Happy Together, Newcastle's 2HD and the Super Radio Network. Good to have your company on this Sunday afternoon. 13 12 69 is the open line number. Been a good chat this afternoon about air travel and the Project Sunrise flights that happened this week. Not to mention the delays that have been happening around Sydney Tower. You might have some thoughts on that. 13 12 69 is the open line number. Coming up after the news, we'll have a look at housing prices and rents and things like that. Love to hear your thoughts on that as well. 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
14: Good afternoon. I'm Tassava Brown. Prime Minister Anthony Albanese has defended his participation in private fundraising events with affluent donors. It comes after reports surfaced that he had dined with a businessman whose father was accused of misleading authorities to channel money from China into Australian bank accounts. Mr. Albanese maintains meeting supporters in such settings is appropriate and consistent with established practices. Anthony Albanese has vowed to challenge Donald Trump's new tariffs. The Prime Minister says he'll continue to engage constructively with the Trump administration. The US President's new suite of tariffs comes as the war in the Middle East continues to impede the flow of oil through the Strait of Hormuz. Crowds have descended on Australia's ski resorts with a welcome blanket of snowfall arriving. It's been a bleak season and the snow might not last for long. Temperatures have plunged to minus 6 degrees in some areas during the night, with the coldest day of the year in some areas. Skiers have been quick to hit the slopes at Thredbo. South Australian Premier Peter Malinauskas has denied claims he could be keen to become Anthony Albanese's successor. He's declared nuclear power has an important role to play globally while aligning with Australia's net zero goals. Mr. Malinauskas told Sky being Prime Minister is not of interest at this stage.
15: A suite of talent, a suite of genuine leadership capability. And so any way I can support them, I'd love to, but I think the party's in pretty good hands with Anthony and with the Prime Minister, and you've seen his authority very much on display over the course of the last few days, and long may that continue. It's brought stability and unity of purpose, and I think that's essential in the current environment we're operating in.
14: Yemen's Iran-backed Houthi rebels have launched missiles and drones against Saudi Arabia's oil facilities. It marks an escalation as the US and Iran have also intensified on a new front. It comes after the Houthis announced a maritime blockade hitting Saudi tankers in the Red Sea. A national emergency warning siren test will be carried out at 2 p.m. Australian Eastern Standard Time on Monday. People who may use a concealed or hidden phone, including because of domestic and family violence, are being encouraged to consider whether receiving the emergency alert is right for their situation. Full Stop Australia's CEO Karen Bevan says be aware of the options.
16: If you're a person who's holding a safe phone as part of your safety plan to live with or escape domestic violence, you can turn your phone off or put it on aeroplane mode so that the alert won't sound. It's recommended that that happens at least an hour before the 2 p.m. sound that's planned.
14: Extra highly qualified paramedics are being deployed across New South Wales to improve care in the state. They've completed an intensive specialist training program. Minister for Health Ryan Parkes says it's designed to advance their clinical expertise.
17: We are so proud to welcome this new class of intensive care paramedics into New South Wales Ambulance, joining the ranks of what I think is the best emergency care services in the world.
14: In sport, Dean Young is overseeing his first game in charge as the Dragons' permanent head coach today. The Red V's hosting the Titans. Panthers star Nathan Cleary doesn't appear any closer to making a call on his next contract, but fellow co-captain Isaiah Yeo has just offered a pretty strong clue about where he sees his future. Yeo has told Penrith he's ready to begin discussions on a contract extension, signalling his intent to stay put. He's one of several major Panthers names coming off contract at the end of 2026. In the AFL, the Lions are clashing with Port Adelaide, with Brisbane leading at the end of quarter one. Dual reigning Premier Brisbane's keen to shore up a top four spot at the Gabba. Later, North Melbourne hosts St Kilda after 3 p.m. Australian Eastern Standard Time, with both sides looking to climb into wildcard spots. And Malaysia is set to hold a Grand Prix in October. It comes after the pin was pulled on the Bahrain race due to the war in the Middle East. In finance, oil is worth $89 a barrel. Gold is trading at $4,052 an ounce. And one Australian dollar is buying 69.80 US cents. 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Partly cloudy with light winds, partly cloudy tomorrow with temperatures ranging from 8 to 19 degrees in the city, 4 to 19 in the west. Looking further ahead, sunny on Tuesday, Wednesday and Thursday. At the moment in the city, it's 18 degrees, Bankstown 19, Richmond 17. That's the latest 2SM News. I'm Tassava Brown.

0: As Quarter Flash, Heart of My Heart, Newcastle's 2HD in the Super Radio Network. Good to have your company. 1312 69 is the open line number. And it's good afternoon to George. Hello, George. How are you going?
1: Yeah, good, John. How are you, mate?
0: Yeah, not too bad at all. Just thought you'd give us a call and share your thoughts on the world, George.
1: Yeah, that's right, yeah. You know, I mean, I'm not going to paint a pretty picture. I think to myself, I'm your average Joe Blow, you know. I don't have a trade. I dug holes all my life, laboured, drove machines and stuff like that.
0: Right.
1: But I reared up a family of three and got them all grown up and educated and that. So
0: yep.
1: I feel like I've done half all right, you know what I mean?
0: Yep.
1: But now them kids are growing up and they're having children and that. And I think about the way the world's going today in regard. And the only reason I think of it is because of my children and my grandchildren.
0: Mm.
1: And a question to you is, how long do you think the world is going to continue on the way it's going now? 50 years, 100 years, 200 years? I'm concerned. And with all the conflict and the cataclysmic events happening over the world, the wars, the pandemics, the hatred, the 10,000 different religions that hate you and haven't laid an eye on you, for humanity's sake, where does it stop, and will it ever stop, and will the world become a beautiful place in the end? What I do not understand, why there is so much traumatic mayhem in the world when we all are able-bodied human naturally. We have traits in us that is just brilliant, good, kind, loving, caring, but yet it doesn't seem to come out in some people. Is there something going on I don't know about? I'm really concerned for the way the world's going and for the sake of my children, their grandchildren, and their great-grandchildren.
0: Mm.
1: And, you know, it's a difficult one, mate.
0: Yeah, it is a tricky one, George, and it's certainly one that you ponder from time to time, and I find myself thinking about it a little bit myself. And I guess I look back and think about, you know, what life was like maybe 100 years ago, you know, when our grandparents were kind of alive. And were they saying the same thing, you know? Like, things were changing. There's always change in the world. It's interesting, isn't it? I guess I look at some of the things that really concern me from, you know, a world perspective. And one of the big ones, I think, is an issue is debt, you know? I'm not sure how many countries can continue with the financial system the way it is. You know, we seem to be just borrowing and borrowing and borrowing. Our country's certainly in a lot of debt. America's in a lot of debt. Surely that can't go on forever and ever and ever. And usually debts are solved with wars. And so that is a concerning thing as well, isn't it?
1: Yes, it is. And everything you say is 100% correct. And did you know, in regards to debt, do you know we do not have enough money in this country to pay our debts?
0: Mm.
1: We don't have enough money.
0: Yeah.
1: If the banks recalled all their money that they were owed, we wouldn't have enough to pay it back.
0: No.
1: It's I don't know who's behind the scene.
0: Yeah.
1: But unfortunately, I'm thinking, my way of thinking is, I think the hierarchy, people that are starving will work harder.
0: Yeah.
1: You know what I mean?
0: Yeah.
1: And it's not right.
0: Yeah. You know? It's interesting.
1: People that work harder should reap.
0: They should.
1: The rewards of their harvest.
0: That's it. Certainly the way society's going, it's turning to a model where, you know, everyone should be equal no matter what effort they put in. And I'm not sure that I'm a big fan of that. And certainly a lot of people are very critical of that.
1: No, I agree totally. You know, we need people in charge. We need people below us. We need people around us. But in harmony, where we are still all one, but every person has their task.
0: Yeah,
1: and it's a job, just do it.
0: Yeah, I guess the premise of that is based on the fact that if you're the lower person in the food chain, you're not as happy. But I don't necessarily think that's the case. I think a lot of people are very content with their lives. They don't need to be Elon Musk or, you know, the world's richest man or woman or whatever. I think a lot of people are very happy with what they've got and what they can achieve. And certainly, you know, a lot of people are very comfortable with a society with class and different levels of people.
1: I totally agree with what you say. You've said it again beautifully. And I'll give you an instance where me, myself, I become a dunny cleaner, an outhouse cleaner.
0: Right.
1: And I used to clean toilets throughout in a suburb for the company. And you know what? It was the best job in the world. Everyone left me alone. I'd done my task because if anyone had said anything, I'd say, well, you get in and clean it. But they would leave you alone. And I was happy with that task.
0: Yeah.
1: Earning a good dollar.
0: That's it.
1: I knew my... And you know what? I knew I wasn't going to save the world, but I had a job to do, and I just done it.
0: You got on and did it, and you were comfortable with that. And often we look back on those types of things, and it's not till after we're not doing it anymore that we look back and think, oh, well, that was actually pretty good. I had a similar situation, George. I was driving a water truck on a council up in far north Queensland, and you know, looking back, it was great. It was a great job. I got good pay, and you know, I was able to do the job quite well, and the responsibility was pretty low, and I got a lot of time to spend with my family. And you know, I think about other jobs I've had where there's been a lot more responsibility and a lot more status, I guess, from them. And you know, and I look back and think it wasn't so bad.
1: And you know, that's fantastic. That's the best. I really appreciate it, and so did you at the time.
0: Yeah.
1: And you're out in the sunshine, you're delivering water to where it had to go.
0: That's
1: to
0: it.
1: A different location every day.
0: Yeah.
1: Yeah, no, brilliant, mate. You're a champion. Okay, I'll sign off on that. You have a good weekend, what's left.
0: Good to talk to you, George.
1: Thanks for taking me call.
0: No problem at all. You have a good weekend, what's left of it too. And thank you for your thoughts this afternoon. 13 12 69 is the open line number. It's good to get a little bit of perspective, isn't it? Sometimes it seems like the odds are stacked against us, but when we take a step back and think about what's important, sometimes things are not so bad after all. Love to hear from you. 13 12 69. More of your calls after this.
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0: It's Natalie Imbruglia and Torn. Newcastle's 2HD and the Super Radio Network. 13 12 69 is the open line number. Hey Brad, how you going?
1: Good, mate. Yourself?
0: Yeah, not too bad. You got a few questions this afternoon.
1: Yeah, a few quick ones for you, buddy.
0: Sounds good.
1: Now, the first one is just Sherilyn before, because I love listening to you. So I was talking to her before. She does a great job.
0: Okay.
1: She brought up the bird flu, and it has been passed on to 100 humans around the world, you know, which is concerning.
0: Yep.
1: But I just last week, and she sort of just rang me bell a bit. I scratched my head after this. I thought, well, last week I am driving back home to my house, and here's I'm not sure what sort of bird it was. It wasn't a sparrow, but it was a bigger sort of sparrow.
0: Right.
1: It's on the ground walking around as I'm driving past. It's on the road, and I seen another car go around it, and I had to go around it, and I felt guilty, so I turned around and went back, threw me work jumper over it and took it to the vet.
0: Right.
1: But if bird flu can be contagious to humans, it was funny because I passed the bird on to the vet, and they obviously there's no concern. I'd say it got clipped by a car, you know. Like,
0: yeah.
1: I'm just saying, like, if you find a bird, Sherilyn's saying, naturally, like all the experts are saying, keep away from it.
0: Yep.
1: You know what I'm saying? And call in the experts.
0: Yeah.
1: Could have bought. Okay, so I'm silly enough. I picked up a bird, threw up my work jumper, gone to the vet, all good. They didn't even say anything. No concern from them.
0: Right.
1: So that's all I'm saying. And with the other one, mate, you were mentioning America's in debt.
0: Yep.
1: We all know Australia's in a lot of debt.
0: Yep.
1: Who do we go to? Who do we ask for a loan? You know, I go to mum and dad. Who's Australia going to?
0: Well, the government sells bonds, treasury bonds, and those bonds, I believe, are bought by many foreign investors, usually like banks overseas. Apparently the Japanese pension funds buy a lot of Australian bonds.
1: Yeah, well, John, don't confuse me, John. Like, what do bonds mean again?
0: It's basically just like a promise. So the government says
1: it's a loan. Well, yeah, it's a loan. Basically,
0: the government says you give me $100, I'll give you $110 back in a year and a half or whatever. Whatever the term of the bond is.
1: Who's got this money again? Who's dishing it out?
0: Well, it just depends. It could be other banks from other countries. Pension funds from overseas, rich people.
1: I'd like to know, as an Australian citizen,
0: yeah.
1: I'd like to know who we actually owe the money to.
0: Well, it would be a whole different people.
1: Mm.
0: Yeah.
1: Well, for normal people like me, Jono, who's a labourer, it's hard to get your head around this, isn't it?
0: Yeah. So, according to Google, 76% of money borrowed by the Australian government, it comes from overseas, with overseas banks holding most of that. And the Japanese pension and life insurance funds being the biggest country source of income. Australian banks hold a fair bit of treasury bonds because they're required to.
1: Mm-hmm.
0: And at the moment, the RBA holds about 20% of treasury bonds because during COVID, they bought back a lot of bonds as they matured. They bought back a lot of bonds from overseas, which essentially means that they just created money to buy those bonds.
1: So tell me this, is America in the same boat? I'd say it'd be very, very similar.
0: And traditionally, I'm not an economic expert by any means, but my understanding is that traditionally, borrowing money off the government has been considered a very safe investment, I guess. So, but, you know, if the Australian government says, well, we want to lend out some money, we want to borrow some money, people would lend the government money because they're good. Mm. They're good for it. You know what I mean? It's not like dodgy Bob down the back road who you don't know whether you're going to get it back or not.
1: Don't tell me there hasn't been a country that's made a bad decision and owed money.
0: Oh, there have been. And look, there's been countries that have...
1: You mightn't have got it back.
0: No, there's been countries that have collapsed, you know, and certainly that's been something that's happened in a number of times. But at this point, Australia's still turning things over and good on its debt commitments.
1: We're in massive debt.
0: But we're servicing the debt at the moment. So we're paying our loans back, which is the important part. The concern is that obviously if we borrow too much, we get to a point where we can't pay it back, and that's when we have problems.
1: This has been getting worse over every year or every so many years, but it keeps on going up, Jono. Look at the statistics.
0: It does. And look, the government hopes when they spend money, the government hopes that that money will generate more money. You know, you spend money to make money, so to say. So the government investing in things, generally it's hoped that that money will then create more money, which gives the government more money to pay the loans back that it's borrowed.
1: Yeah, but, you know, how are we making any money with some of the schemes we've got going on in Australia for...
0: And you've hit the nail right on the head there, Brad. That's exactly the concern that everyone has because we're...
1: NDIS?
0: Exactly. Exactly, yes.
1: How much is all these other schemes that we've got going around Australia with?
0: And not to mention that, Brad, but also the waste. The waste in these schemes where we're doing schemes where people are paying far more than it would cost in the open market because the government's involved.
1: 100%, mate. Now, third question, if it's okay.
0: Okay, go.
1: Mate, overseas, done it a few times in the last 4 years, loved it, had a great time.
0: Yep.
1: Had me international phone service on, and it was like I was still in Australia.
0: Yep.
1: Whatnot. Now, am I going to get the alert if I'm overseas from Australia on this day and scare the shit out of me if I don't know what's going on?
0: I believe you won't. The reason being is that they don't actually send... SMS. They don't have like a big list of phone numbers they're sending SMSs to.
1: Got my phone number.
0: Well, the way it works is that it goes through the mobile phone tower. So these messages get sent to every phone that's connected to a certain tower.
1: Gotcha.
0: And so if you're overseas, you wouldn't be connected to an Australian tower, so you wouldn't get the message.
1: Because if I was over there, I'm thinking, oh, bloody hell, my house burning down or something.
0: Yeah, no. So, yeah, and the whole reason why they're doing it that way is so that in emergencies, I mean, this is a national test that we're having on Monday, but in the future it would be used for isolated things. So, for example, if there were fires around Newcastle, where I am, they'd be able to use that system to broadcast to certain mobile phone towers in certain areas to warn people of things.
1: Yeah, John, obviously it's running off the satellite, off like 000 satellite, so everybody can get it who's not even in range.
0: Yeah, it's off the cell phone towers, so it's not necessarily if you're with Telstra or Optus or anything. If you're near a tower, your phone will get the buzz.
1: If you live where I live, and there's a lot of places that don't have connection to cell towers, you're not going to get it.
0: No.
1: So what good is it?
0: Well, that's it. You're out of luck.
1: This should be running off a satellite like 000. You know what I just said?
0: Yeah. I know what you mean. It's similar to that because with the 000, it won't. If you're not in range of your tower, but you're in range of somebody's tower, you'll get it. Yeah, and this will be the same.
1: Are you sure it doesn't run off more of that hierarchy aerial above? Are you sure about that?
0: It's just off cell phone towers.
1: I thought it bounces off a sat. I'll Google it after I get off the phone to you.
0: Yeah. They are bringing in a system with the Starlink satellites with Elon Musk.
1: Yeah.
0: And he is able to broadcast to phones, but I'm not sure if it's using that at this point.
1: So you're telling me, 000, if my provider fails...
0: Yep.
1: Yeah, I'm going to connect to Vodafone, or I'm going to connect to Optus, or I'm going to connect to someone else. What happens if the whole system... What I'm saying to you is, when it comes to private... I actually thought that there was a phone line that bounced off different... Not a tower from any of them. I thought there was another satellite talking system.
0: There is. That's Starlink, and it's being rolled out, but I don't think 000 goes through that at this point.
1: Gotcha. Right, mate. No, good talking to you again.
0: Thanks, Brad.
1: Cheers, brother.
0: See you later. Bye.
1: See ya.
0: 13 12 69. It's an almanac of questions this afternoon, isn't it? Everyone's got their questions they'd like to ask. You might have one. 13 12 69. That's the open line number here at Newcastle's 2HD and the Super Radio Network.
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0: Yeah, it's good to have your company on this Sunday afternoon, wherever you are across the Super Radio Network. 131269 is the open line number, and it's good afternoon to Carlos. Hello, Carlos, how are you?
12: I'm pretty good, thanks, Jono.
0: That's good.
12: The debt that we owe.
0: Yeah.
12: Australia, they say $1 point something trillion. What a lot of people forget is a bulk of that that was owed was during the 2 years of COVID.
0: Right.
12: They keep forgetting, they keep saying, oh, the Liberals and the Coalition built the thing, but Scott Morrison, blah, blah, blah. But that was the COVID.
0: Yep.
12: Now, having listened and taught and digested a bit, a lot of the money we borrow is for the international monetary foundation or something, IMF I think it's called.
0: Right.
12: I don't know if you've heard of it, but they're the central bank, from what I believe, of the world.
0: Right.
12: Okay, the bonds and all that stuff, but the paying back of the loan depends on one thing.
0: What's that?
12: The amount of tax that the taxpayers pay.
0: Correct.
12: That nothing else, the government, because it's our money, when I say ours, the people's. So it was just to let that gentleman know, not as far as I can remember over the last few years and listening, there's not a country that we borrow money from or whatever that can shut us down. Because all those, most of the countries, they owe money to different other countries. So what I'm saying is, hypothetically, China can't say, I want to pull $600 billion out of whatever you've done.
0: Yeah.
12: Right? It's the International Monetary Foundation, I think it's called.
0: Yeah. I mean, government debt is not like us going to a bank and you know, borrowing money for a house, for example.
12: Oh, no.
0: It's in the form of treasury bonds, which is basically like it's a promise note. So the government sells it and says, you know, I'll sell you this bond, which might be worth $100,000, and in a year and a half, I'll sell it or give it back to you for 110, you know what I mean? So you give me 100 grand now and I'll give you 110 back in a year's time or however it works. And then that's the interest portion. But it's certainly not a mechanism where, you know, somebody who's lent money to the Australian government in the form of the bond could turn around and say, oh, I want my money back.
12: No.
0: No.
12: The biggest one, Jono, is just people have to remember it's the taxpayers and all the taxes the governments get back is paying it off. You know,
0: yeah.
12: So... invariably, if we do get into a little bit of trouble, your taxes go up, your fees go up. Anyway, that's enough gloom and doom.
0: Yeah, well, so we're certainly noticing that now, aren't we?
12: Oh, yeah.
0: Yeah.
12: But you got to remember, you wake up in the morning, you pass wind and you're there.
0: That's it.
12: 100%.
0: That's it.
12: The second one was... I was going to go into the politics about One Nation, so I can't be bothered with that.
0: Fair enough.
12: No, you know, I listened to the ABC this morning. They, on the inside, as they call it.
0: Yep.
12: You know, they spent 35 minutes talking about One Nation.
0: Yeah.
12: And I'm thinking, what better advertisement for a party than, you know, they're all, even if they're bagging them or being, none of them praise them, but they bag, and I'm thinking, what? You don't have to pay for advertising. How good's that?
0: Yep, that's it. Anyway, I mean, obviously, if they're spending that much time on it, it's because they're having an effect, so...
12: And I think a lot of it's to do with... to deflect from the present government...
0: Yep.
12: Making some not really good decisions. Anyway, the other one was the rugby league.
0: Right.
12: I watched Friday night, yesterday. I can't believe I've ever seen... so many minor injuries and reports on every game for years.
0: Right.
12: You know, knees, cramps, or hamstrings and that.
0: Yep.
12: On report for that. And after watching the Broncos go down, if the grand final's played in Townsville, you can put the money on the Cowboys.
0: There you go.
12: So, you know, if, and you will get 1,000 to 1 odds for that to happen, but if it does, it's a foregone conclusion.
0: Cowboys will take it, you reckon?
12: Yeah, especially if it's in Townsville.
0: There you go.
12: Thanks,
0: yeah,
12: Donna.
0: Good one. All right, good to talk to you, Carlos. Thank you. 13 12 69 is the open line number, and it's good afternoon to Tony. Hello, Tony.
13: Yeah, good afternoon, John. Friday was the 1 year anniversary that the immortal Hulk Hogan passed away.
0: Right.
13: Seems like 6 months to me, you know? Time flies.
0: Time flies. Yeah, yeah, absolutely.
13: Yeah, that was a big hit on me. That was a big hit in the wrestling industry, you know?
0: Right.
13: And it's a sad indictment in the world today, you know, and other stuff. But, what I bring it up about is probably the political side of things. The federal government is, what, over 300,000 they're talking about. The present federal government, Labor Party, and the Liberals about 200,000, and One Nation 130,000. So
0: you're talking about migration?
13: Yes, federal. But I think I like One Nation, but I think a sensible thing for One Nation is to do is say, let's stop immigration for 5 years and only have multi-skilled people like doctors that go to rural areas.
0: Yep.
13: Only a percentage of like 2,000 or 3,000 in special cases. That would be a lot better doing, because I think that I know 130 is a lot better than 220 and 300,000. But
0: yeah,
13: they always talk and that. I think they need to come out clear and. I confronted some of the Liberal Party MP the other day, and I said, well, look, I agree with you. I don't like the Labor Party, but the evidence of proof is there. The Labor Party introduced capital gains tax. The Liberals are continuing with it. And do you think, I said, do you think, a state member, a little bloke, he's a young bloke, it's good. I said to him, if the Liberal Party get in the government, are they going to totally abolish the capital gains tax, or are they going to do a system like I suggested? There's over a cap system like to... But the whole thing is, if you want to lower houses, you need to fix up issues like, example, put a cap, say, I don't know, about, say 900,000. Put a cap at 900,000 If you sell a property under 900,000, you don't pay capital gains. Anything further, you pay a little bit of capital gains. That would be a better system. They're not. I told them that. They can't. The Liberal Party MP couldn't give me an answer. So.
0: Oh, I don't think they do. I don't think they know what they're doing. But I mean, look, I'm not frustrated with the negative gearing side of things. Most property investors that are doing big property investments, they're positively gearing anyway.
13: Okay, the rich people might just... Well, the super rich will say, well, bugger that. I'm going to go to New Zealand. I'm going to go to other countries, invest in bugger Australia.
0: Yep.
13: That's okay for them. But what about the working poor? What about people who want to start up in life? What about the you know...
0: Yeah, and I mean, that's the people that miss out.
13: They're supposed to be for the workers, but they're just for the rich people, just as bad as Liberal.
0: Yeah.
13: Just as bad as each other. So yeah. I think the Liberal Party need to... I don't particularly like Liberal Party all day, but I like all of them. I like One Nation. But they need to come out with some strategy and say, okay... we don't like Labor's policy. You don't like it. This is what we're going to do. This is what we're going to do. This is what... And the better, the system that I'm saying is probably a better... Because that suits both out of the market. Because I agree that prices are very expensive. But you want to get young people into the market. They'll never get a... The way it's going, you'll never get a loan. You'll never, and whatever hard work they've got, it's sad indictment. You know, but still, they need to balance it up and bit better. And then if people... This is what it boils down to, John. It boils down to... The money-hungry people, the super rich, they want more, and they won't probably agree with what I'm saying because they all think of themselves. They don't think of the all over about. You know what I mean?
0: Yeah, I know what you mean, but I guess you know a lot of people need to do that. That's if you've got money, you want to make it work and you want to grow it. No one wants to make their money shrink, that's for sure. So,
13: I
0: get it from that perspective.
13: Still a little small capital gain, but not. Not well, they're talking about 100% or whatever, and it goes on your wages too. So
0: yeah,
13: more wage,
0: I mean, what the government's done with capital gains, they've got it wrong. Let's just be 100%
13: honest.
0: Right. It's not right. They need to scrap that and go with something else.
13: Yeah, so. I think honestly, and One Nation, I know it's 2.5 years. So they haven't come out as much as I like them. They don't even come out about the policy about what they're going to do. So I think people are going to sort of start thinking. So okay, it's good to vote for centrist right parties, but. What's their policy? What's this?
0: Yeah, and that's right. And
13: then they're the fact of the matter here. I mean, I'm anti-immigration. I'm sort of like, I'm more hardline than One Nation is because I think the 5-year term or 10-year term would be a better system for everyone, you know?
0: Yeah.
13: And that's what I'm saying. But they're saying about 130,000. So whenever they talk about this, they must speak English. Mate, the fact of the matter is this. Just go full on. If you're going to be a baddie, so be it. We're talking about professionalism. They're going to turn on you. Labor Liberal will turn on them.
0: Yep.
13: You just might as well just go on and just full of Bill Baddie.
0: All out, you reckon?
13: Hey?
0: All out. Go all out.
13: Yeah, well, that's right. I mean, look, I've been called a racist. I've been called also. I don't give a damn. Just you might as well just, mate, I tell you, if you're a heel or a baddie in the wrestling, and you get charismatic and get people going, mate, they'll cheer you, they'll boo your life, and you've got focus, mate. You need to get professional focus.
0: There
13: but the
0: you
13: problem
0: go.
13: Is they don't live a life like that, John.
0: No, everyone, they don't.
13: Is it everyone's too serious in life? That's the problem.
0: It is. Yeah. Good to talk to you, Tony.
13: They need the strategy. Their problem. The opposition party, especially Liberal Party, need to come out with strategy and say, listen, because if you confront them one on one, have a debate with them. They won't give you an answer. So what's Twiggle Dung and Twiggle do? They've got the same... They're not going to change it. I'll tell you right now,
0: no.
13: The Liberal Party,
0: no.
13: Even under John Howard, all the other one, Scott Morrison, the whole lot, even Kevin, since they introduced it, they haven't changed it. That's the evidence of proof. So, you know, that's where they need to run. If people want to vote Liberal Party, well, make sure that you confront the one-on-one and just debate them one-on-one.
0: Yeah.
13: You know?
0: No, I know what you're saying. Appreciate it. Thank you, Tony. I mean, look, the fact of the matter is that I don't think they're... far enough apart from each other, and I think that's what a lot of people have the problem with, is that, you know, they call it a uni party, but the Labor and the Liberals, they're very close. One's on one side of the line and one's on the other, but they're both right there on the line. And so One Nation's trying to get a little bit further away to the right and be a little bit more conservative and a little bit more Australia focused, and it'll be interesting to see what happens. I think the fact of the matter is, at the moment, the government doesn't have to go too hard on defending itself because the election's a long way away. But once things get closer to an election and One Nation has to bring out some policies, you'll certainly see both the Liberal and the Labor Party actively defending their policies and pointing out the flaws in Pauline Hanson's, for sure. 13 12 69, love to hear your thoughts. More of your calls after this.
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0: 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Rain comes on steady, hot and strong. 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
1: Good afternoon, I'm Tazava Brown. A man's died after a boating incident in Sydney's eastern suburbs. A boat capsized offshore from Bear Island at La Perouse with two men fishing from a vessel when a wave ejected the men into the water. A 74-year-old man was taken to hospital in a stable condition. The second man died at the scene. Australians will receive a test alert at 2 p.m. on Monday. Authorities are trialling the new location-based emergency warning system. Christy McBain, Emergency Management Minister, says AusAlert uses cell broadcast technology to deliver warnings more reliably than the current SMS-based system.
2: Devices will vibrate or make sound even in the silent or do not disturb settings. If receiving an AusAlert will disrupt you or cause you or a family member to feel unsafe, then we ask that you turn off your mobile devices or switch them to aeroplane mode before the scheduled test time.
1: Anthony Albanese has dodged questions after attending a lavish fundraising dinner with Sydney businessman Felix Lee at his Harbourside mansion. The Prime Minister has not addressed concerns around the source of donations to the party. It comes amid allegations by the ATO in relation to Mr. Lee's father. Mr. Albanese says he has lots of private dinners and this is no different. The expanding US confrontation with Iran has spilled into yet another flashpoint. Saudi Arabia and Yemen's Houthi military have exchanged airstrikes, raising concerns the conflict is spreading into a second major global shipping corridor. The latest escalation follows attacks targeting Saudi commercial vessels in the Red Sea. The Houthis claim they've struck Saudi oil facilities. A 45-year-old man has been sentenced to 26 years behind bars for the sexual abuse of his teenage stepdaughter. It happened predominantly in the New South Wales Illawarra, south of Sydney. He was given a 25% discount on his sentence for his early guilty plea and will be eligible for parole in 2041. Over 300,000 people have been evacuated in France and Spain as wildfires tear through southwest Europe. At least one person has died in Spain. Fires are also burning in Italy, the UK and other parts of Europe. The former chairman of the collapsed Grocon building empire, Daniel Grollo, has declared bankruptcy. It owed more than $100 million to creditors as it collapsed and was founded in Melbourne in 1948. Grocon was placed into administration in December 2020. One person is dead and several have life-threatening injuries after a man driving a van rammed into a Pride event in Berlin, Germany. Police believe the suspected perpetrator is linked to Berlin's Islamist scene. In sport, the Dragons are taking on the Titans. The Titans are leading 18-12 at halftime in the Battle of the Dragons. The Sharks clash with the Manly Sea Eagles at Four Pines Park next. Wayne Bennett has dismissed suggestions that Latrell Mitchell's next South Sydney deal should be tied to how many games he actually manages to play. It comes despite the fullback's ongoing injury battles and possible nerve damage that he's seeing a neurologist about. He remains hopeful that Mitchell will return before the season's end and the 29-year-old has been spotted doing laps around Heffron Park headquarters. Cowboys Griffin Neame is facing at least a week on the sidelines. He's been hit with a grade 2 careless high tackle charge. Neame's suspension will increase to 2 games if he unsuccessfully challenges it at the NRL judiciary. In the AFL, Essendon's Sullivan Roby has suffered a partial medial ligament tear. It happened in the Bombers' loss to Hawthorn, and there were fears he could miss the rest of the season, but Essendon is still hopeful he'll be good to go, not far down the track, while defender Jordan Ridley has a minor sprain in his foot. Malaysia is poised to step in as a replacement host for the cancelled Bahrain Grand Prix. A race is planned for October. An official confirmation is expected soon, positioning the event just one week before the Singapore Grand Prix. In finance, oil is worth $89 a barrel. Gold is trading at $4,052 an ounce. And one Australian dollar is buying 69.8 US cents. 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Partly cloudy with light winds, partly cloudy tomorrow with temperatures ranging from 8 to 19 degrees in the city, 4 to 19 in the west. Looking further ahead, sunny on Tuesday, Wednesday and Thursday. At the moment in the city it's 18 degrees, Bankstown 19, Richmond 17. That's the latest 2SM News. I'm Tazava Brown.
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3: Yeah, good to have your company on this Sunday afternoon, wherever you are. Maybe you're kicking back watching the footy, having a bit of a relax after a busy weekend, wherever you are. Good to talk to you on this Sunday afternoon. Love to hear from you as well, 13 12 69. Well, if you're renting in Sydney right now, the numbers that have been released this week will already confirm what you are probably experiencing. The Domain June quarter rental report is out, and it confirms what most tenants already knew, that Sydney is the most expensive rental market in the country, and it's getting worse. The median asking rent for a house in Sydney has hit a record high of $850 a week. That's a $50 jump in 3 months, 6.3%, Sydney's sharpest quarterly rise since 2022. Unit rents aren't far behind either, $780 a week, up 4%, also a record. Yeah, it's surprising, though. The vacancy rate in Sydney sits at 1.3%, probably why the rents are through the roof. A balanced market, they say, is around 3%. So if vacancy rates are around 3%, it's a balanced market. Anything less than 3%, they say there's rental shortages. Every capital city, in fact, sitting under 3% at the moment. So that's why we've got issues with rents. Domain described the market as splitting it in two speeds, Sydney, Brisbane, Canberra and Darwin still accelerating, Melbourne, Perth, Adelaide and Hobart starting to slow down a bit. But there's a bit of a second group inside that, so to speak, and it matters if you're the one signing the lease. And it's in houses. Sydney houses up $50, Brisbane houses up $20, Canberra houses at a record $710 a week. Meanwhile, Brisbane rent units, they didn't move at all. Six straight quarters of nothing, really. Canberra units flat, Adelaide units flat, Melbourne units flat. Oversupply of units in Melbourne. A lot of construction happened down there. And then things went south a bit after COVID. And certainly, people have abandoned the Melbourne market pretty much, haven't they? Basically Domain's read on it is that tenants in those segments have hit the ceiling of what they can pay. A little bit like the cigarette prices, isn't it? Where they keep increasing and keep increasing, and it gets to a point where people just say, nope, can't do it. And so, even though there's tight vacancies, the units aren't renting because people are just saying, no, I can't afford that. It's simply not doable. Interesting. The whole rental market. I mean, the government said that, rental properties would go up $1 or $2 a week. Certainly, it's been significantly more than that. They were on the way up anyway. But, a lot of people saying that the new negative gearing and capital gains tax laws have just restricted rental supply even further because landlords are saying, well, too hard, we're getting out of the market. And that means that there's less rental properties, which means rents go higher. Interesting. What's your thoughts on it? 13 12 69. That's the open line number here at Newcastle's 2HD and the Super Radio Network. Some music now from The Police.

0: You know, it sounds like a nice song, but when you listen to the words, kind of creepy, right? Every breath you take, every move you make, I'll be watching you. Is it romantic or is it just creepy? Comes across creepy to me. Anyway, good song, The Police there. Every breath you take, Newcastle's 2HD and the Super Radio Network. 13 12 69 is the open line number. Hello, Steve.
1: G'day, Jono, isn't it?
0: That's it.
1: Yeah, g'day, Jono. G'day, listeners. I hope you're all well and happy and that you're all okay. Listen, I rang up about the biggest government flop in Australian housing history.
0: Right.
1: That's the Australian Housing Infrastructure Fund.
0: Right.
1: We have a situation under that so-called Housing Infrastructure Fund where between 17 and the 17 to 34-year-olds, almost 75% of them are shut out of Australian housing anywhere in the country forever, locked out.
0: Right.
1: They can't get into it. Now, this is one of the key planks that got the Albanese government into power, his Housing Infrastructure Fund, and now we have a situation, thanks to their ineptitude, incompetence, lack of any real commitment, in other words, just lying to the general public about what they were going to do about housing. What's desperately needed is a release of large amounts of Crown land with a definite plan to build housing for the 17 to 34-year-olds, you know, for singles, for couples, on a rent buy basis.
0: Right.
1: An affordable rent buy basis where they can afford to get back into housing.
0: Yep.
1: The Housing Infrastructure Fund is nothing more than a Ponzi scheme for millionaires' families.
0: Right.
1: It does nothing to address this atrocious, the federal government turning their back on the 18 to 34-year-olds, which is a voting time. They're not going to forget that either.
0: Yeah, I mean, the stats on it aren't great. The Housing Australia Fund, Housing Australia Future Fund, was supposed to deliver 40,000 houses, and as at May 2026, I think they've delivered about 1,400. So falling a lot short there.
1: Well, you know, the government often, the spokespeople, said the plan for 2050 is to bring in 50, to take Australia's population to 50 million people. Fine, government people and government planners, but where are the hospitals, the schools, where's the housing? You know, you can't expect educated people, you know, our own people here in Australia to live in tents, like out in central west New South Wales. We have a desperate shortage.
0: Yep.
1: Housing for Parks, Forbes, Dubbo, Orange, Condo, and many of the regional centres, you know, there's just completely inadequate housing.
0: Yeah.
1: You know, there's no... I heard somebody talk about the Australian bonds. Well, you know, if that'll get some sort of investment into housing to pay for it, there are massive amounts of Crown land with proposals for rent buy schemes for those many of the working poor.
0: Mm.
1: What are your thoughts, Jono? What are your thoughts?
0: Yeah, I mean, there's a couple of issues with the housing situation. One is that we struggle to get people to build them. So, you know, the funding's one thing, but getting the actual labourers and the trades in there to build these houses is another problem that the government faces. And anyone taking on a housing development project will know that there's a significant amount of red tape, environmental rules and regulations and, you know, safety ratings and environmental scores that they have to achieve and things like that. So the cost of building a house is significantly more than it was, you know, 15 or 20 years ago as well.
1: Well, you know, remember this. It was the government who shut down TAFE back around 2010, when they gutted TAFE colleges.
0: Yeah.
1: The training of carpenters, plumbers, electricians, And today there's nowhere near enough places even to encourage young ones to go into plumbing, carpentry, electrical, and these other allied trades that are desperately needed.
0: Yeah, I mean, for the best part of the last...
1: And I hope there's some tradies listening to this, where the tradespeople can't get people who want to go into it.
0: For the best part of the last 20 or 30 years, the schools have been telling kids not to, you know, you go to uni and all that kind of stuff. So for the last 20 or 30 years, the kids have been told that's where they need to head. They, you know, no one's been saying trades. They all want to go to uni, and it doesn't help the trades. And really, being in a trade's not a bad gig.
1: Yeah, but don't forget that there's many young kids who want to follow in mum and dad's footsteps and become nurses, builders, carpenters, electricians,
0: yeah,
1: electrical technicians, welding, frame builders, architects, drafts people. They want to follow in mum and dad's footsteps. If for no other reason to make mum and dad proud of them. They probably already are terribly proud of them, and rightly so.
0: Yeah.
1: Because Aussie kids are good kids, but they need a chance. You know, but what's crippling the whole thing is this economic terrorism around this skyrocketing cost of living. It's not only hurting the working class, it's hurting small business people. It's hurting the man on the land. There's not enough investment in agriculture any longer, or in housing. You can't expect, like, doctors or other people coming in from overseas to help out at hospitals and teachers. Would you expect them to live in tents or on the streets?
0: Absolutely not.
1: Well, if the government plans to bring in 50 million, right, where are they going to put them? And two, God help the police, because they're going to have to deal with the social problems caused by this mass migration, where we're already seeing most capital cities, when you watch the news in the night time, they're turning into war zones.
0: Yeah.
1: What are your thoughts? Do you think there's a solution there amongst the minefield?
0: Oh, I think the solution is to reduce the number of people coming in, and then the ones that do come in, we need to make sure that we've got the housing and the infrastructure to deal with it. It seems like such a simple answer, but I think it's far more complex than what we understand.
1: Quite right, John, quite right.
0: Yeah. Good to talk to you, Steve.
1: Good to talk to you. God bless you and all the listeners. I hope you have a good week this week, and all Australia wants to do is earn a few, Bob. And try and get away from these crippling trade agreements, which have nobbled our businesses in this country. I'd love to see somebody go through these free trade agreements, and anything that's not in the interest of Australian business people, they're ripped up. Rip, rip, rip, with this free trade economic terrorism.
0: Yeah. All right, Steve. Thank you, Steve. Catch you later.
1: See you later, alligator.
0: See you, boy. There's Steve there. I had a picture in my head of Bob Catter sitting there with a Cobra hat on when I was talking to Steve. Just had that vibe about him, didn't he? Thanks for your thoughts anyway, Steve. Appreciate it. 13 12 69, that's the open line number. More calls after this.
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0: Sonny and Sher, I Got You Babe, Newcastle's 2HT in the Super Radio Network. Good to have your company on this Sunday afternoon. 13 12 69 is the open line number. Hello, Doug, how are you going?
1: Not too bad, thanks, John.
0: That's good. Yeah, not too bad for a Sunday afternoon.
1: Yeah, well, it's the end of the week, they tell me, or beginning of the week, one or two.
0: Yeah, that's it. End of the weekend, beginning of the week, yeah.
1: Yeah. Actually, you're talking about just a while back about the situation as far as doctors and university courses and so forth, you know.
0: Yep.
1: I don't know whether you actually caught it. Someone may have, but I had the conference over in West Australia. Mr. Albanese was giving his speech about what he intended to sort of progress with in the forthcoming period.
0: Right.
1: Was for primarily, what I call it, but anyway, primarily for the medical field.
0: Right.
1: Which naturally entails a university course.
0: Yep.
1: But I don't know if he actually mentioned anything about possible trade training. I think he had in the back of his mind, maybe, to import that sort of category type of people. But having said that, I suppose you go back to roughly the mid-90s, where there was a shortcoming of tradespersons coming through.
0: Yeah.
1: Prior to that, there was, like through the school system and business fields, they wanted to put everyone through computations for computers.
0: Right.
1: So naturally, everyone basically swung that way, education-wise and business-wise and government-wise. And that put an end, I think, as I see it, to the shortage of trades people coming through.
0: Mm.
1: But you call happened to mention about the closing down TAFE and the cutting of funds, which was a bit of a controversial time.
0: Right.
1: So naturally, you couldn't have anyone going through in reasonable number, I suppose, people to train for trades. So hence we have the chick come home to roost, as the saying goes, you know?
0: Yeah, absolutely. And certainly, you know, the impression that kids are given at school is that, you know, selecting a trade or going into, you know, TAFE or something like that is a bit of a second best option. Uni's the best choice. Where, you know, it's not necessarily the case, I don't think.
1: No. I mean, say, let's face it, like in the entire school system, with students, not every student is capable of going through the university. They may drop out.
0: Yep.
1: That's the point about it.
0: Yep.
1: But the swing is, if they can be coerced into going into a trade, it's to their mutual benefit.
0: Yeah.
1: And we wouldn't be so reliant on overseas tradespersons to come into the country and basically, crude as it may sound, putting our young people out of work.
0: Hmm.
1: Personally, I feel we bring in too many people anyway.
0: Yeah, well, a lot of people share that view, Doug. I think a lot of people feel that's the case. Hence the popularity of parties like Pauline Hanson's One Nation.
1: Well, she's one category, again, who's, you know, sort of stands up for what she believes in, and she's very forced to write about it.
0: Yeah.
1: Pardon me. But the point of it is, that you had this, I think, going back to Rudd's era, where he believed fundamentally, and a lot of people did too, I suppose, big Australia.
0: Yeah.
1: I mean, bigger population, like I heard just a figure a while ago, 50 million people.
0: Yeah.
1: The way this country is governed at present, and the way our resources are sort of utilised to put towards what is needed, it's a no-no. Because we don't have the infrastructure to support it.
0: Yep.
1: So that's a big dream, a pipe dream, really, at this present time.
0: Yeah.
1: And we all can't live on the coast, let's face it. It won't sink, as the saying goes, but my point is the area is so complex in its forestation, which most of it is anyway, or development or housing. We don't have water supply for it. We don't have dam structure for it. We don't have interconnecting for it. We just can't do it.
0: Do you mean supporting populations outside of the East Coast?
1: Pardon? That's right, yeah.
0: I mean, that's all stuff that could be built, though. I mean, you look at countries like China, and they've built massive cities in the middle of nowhere and big pipelines and highways and railroads and all that type of stuff. So it's not that there's no ability to do it. We just have to spend the money and get people there. But even the regional centres, I mean, there's some great towns in New South Wales and Queensland.
1: Of course there is.
0: Yeah, like, you know, I think about Charleville and, you know, Tamworth and Armidale, and there's some great regional centres there that could grow, and, you know, they're already good and they could be grown and made better. So, yeah, it's interesting the way that it's thought about, isn't it?
1: It is, but the thing is that I think personally that a lot of these people who are supposed to be the spearhead of our economy, that's business and government, they don't think past the situation. What is there that we can use resourcefully to enhance these places?
0: Yeah.
1: And that's, I think, where they fall down.
0: Yeah. No, you're absolutely right.
1: One will naturally follow the other if the facilities are there for to build a something or other.
0: Yes.
1: You don't necessarily require the raw material as such.
0: No. No, and certainly if there's jobs and if there's, I guess, access to essential things like your shops and your doctors and, you know, schools and things like that, well, people will go there.
1: They will go.
0: Yeah.
1: Of course they will.
0: Yeah.
1: They build an airport if they have to do so.
0: Yeah.
1: I mean, say, if they're going to borrow money, which is a bit absurd in my view, but if they have to borrow money for these sorts of things, why not do so? Because we'll be paid back tenfold.
0: Yeah, and that's right. And that comes back to the argument we were discussing earlier where, you know, Australia's in a lot of debt at the moment, but a lot of that debt's being spent on things like, you know, support programs and stuff that doesn't really generate any further income.
1: This is true, yeah.
0: Yeah, whereas infrastructure and things like that would definitely do that. Some good thoughts there, Doug.
1: Okay, you have what's remains of the day. Good one.
0: Yeah, you too. Thanks for your thoughts.
1: Bye.
0: Thanks.
1: Right,
0: bye. Bye-bye. 13 12 69 is the open line number. You might disagree or agree with Doug. Yeah, it's an interesting one, isn't it? I mean, I love regional Australia. I prefer to be out there than on the coast, to be honest. I love getting out to some of the country towns in Australia and spending time there. And fortunately, my day job lets me do that. I get to travel to some wonderful places. I spent the morning in Mudgee on Tuesday or Wednesday. I can't remember which day it was now, but I flew out there and went and had a lovely meal there at Mudgee. It's beautiful. So, top spot, Mudgee. Lovely little town. So, very nice to visit Mudgee. 13 12 69. Love to hear your thoughts. We'll take more of your calls after this.
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0: Yeah, 13 12 69 is the open line number. Good to talk to Steve this afternoon. Hello, Steve.
17: Hello, how are you?
0: Yeah, good. How are you going?
17: Good. I'd just like to talk about the negative gearing and capital gains.
0: Right.
17: Where you can have an old house can come onto the market and you can have either a developer or a builder buy that property.
0: Right.
17: They can fix it up and then sell it within a certain time period. And if they invest that money into another house, they miss out on the capital gains or anything like that. And I just think it's unfair to the battler who wants to buy an old house, fix it up.
0: Yeah. Look, I'm no accountant, Steve, but I don't know that that's necessarily the case.
17: Well,
0: where did you find that out about that?
17: I know a few people who do it, and that they say if they work in a time period, which they were always supposed to disclose that they're a developer or something like that when they buy a house.
0: Right.
17: But I had an instance where one of my brothers died and had a couple of properties, and we didn't find out that they were developers who bought the properties until the money was paid. You know what I mean?
0: Yeah.
17: There was a deposit put on it, but then when it was agreed, later on, they were developers who bought the properties. You know, so, and I know people who, they can apparently, in a certain time period, they can miss all those extra taxes and things like that. And I just think it makes it harder for the battler to get a cheap property.
0: Yeah. Look, I'd like, if anyone's listening who's an accountant and knows this, give us a call, 13 12 69. But my understanding is that the only way you got around capital gains tax exemptions is if it's your main residence. But I might be wrong on that. It'd be good to hear from someone if they are in the accounting space and they know what the rules are.
17: Okay, thank
0: all right.
17: You.
0: Thanks, Steve. No worries. Thank you. 13 12 69 is the open line number. Yeah, 13, the main residence exemption, that's if you nominate the property as your principal place of residence, you don't pay capital gains on your principal place of residence, but you can only nominate one property as your principal place of residence, and it can't be used for income, is my understanding. So you can't be renting it out and saying it's your principal place of residence. And then I think there's a six-year rule as well where you can move out, and if you don't have another principal place of residence, so for example, if you moved away for work and you had a property and you start renting it out, but you you know, rented a property in another area because you've moved for work or whatever, you've got 6 years where you can still claim it as your principal place of residence for capital gains purposes. But other than that, I don't know of any other reasons or ways that you can get around from paying capital gains tax, but I'm not an accountant and I don't know these things. And if you are one, give me a call, 13 12 69, because I'd love to know what the rules are. It's all very complicated, isn't it? The old tax system, it keeps us on our toes, that's for sure. So music now, this is the Hollies. He ain't heavy, he's my brother. You got Newcastle's 2HD and the Super Radio Network. Good to have your company.

0: It's the love theme from St. Elmo's Fire, the famous composer, or was it producer? David Foster. He certainly had some hits, hasn't he? He's been responsible for a lot of Celine Dion's songs and, a fair few hits that we've heard on the radio. Bryan Adams and a lot of them. Mariah Carey, a few songs for her. Yeah, David Foster. Very talented musical guy. News is next, then more of your calls.
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0: Good afternoon, I'm Tasava Brown. A man has died following a boating accident in Sydney's eastern suburbs at La Perouse. Police were told two men were fishing from the vessel when it was hit by a wave and capsized, throwing both men into the water. A 74-year-old man was pulled from the water by a jet ski rider and taken to shore and remains in a stable condition. Anthony Albanese has vowed to challenge Donald Trump's new tariffs. The Prime Minister says he'll continue to engage constructively with the Trump administration, but he's declined to say whether President Trump poses a threat to the economy. The US President's new suite of tariffs comes as the war in the Middle East continues to impede the flow of oil through the Strait of Hormuz. Crowds have poured into Australia's ski resorts as fresh snowfall and a burst of cold weather delivered a brief lift to an otherwise disappointing season. Many regions have recorded their coldest day of the year. Glen Innes Airport in the New South Wales Northern Tablelands dropped to minus 5.8 degrees. Prime Minister Anthony Albanese has defended his participation in private fundraising events with affluent donors. It comes after reports surfaced that he had dined with a businessman whose father was accused of misleading authorities to channel money from China into Australian bank accounts. Mr. Albanese maintains meeting supporters in such settings is appropriate and consistent with established practices. New South Wales is commissioning independent research to look at how to better protect the counselling records of sexual assault victim survivors in the criminal justice system. New South Wales Attorney General Michael Daly says it'll make a difference.
1: The government is commissioning independent research to look at how to better protect the counselling records of sexual assault victims in the criminal justice system. This research will examine how existing protections under the so-called long-standing sexual assault communications privilege are operating in New South Wales.
0: A woman has been accidentally shot in the leg by police during an incident involving an allegedly armed man in Cairns, North Queensland. A 28-year-old man armed with knives had allegedly confronted residents during a series of break-ins. He was seen brandishing knives out on the street and was shot by police. A national emergency warning siren test will be carried out at 2 p.m. Australian Eastern Standard Time on Monday. Australia's new national emergency warning system is designed to send location-specific alerts to mobile phones during life-threatening events. Full Stop Australia CEO Karen Bevan says the sound will ring if the phone is on silent or vibrate unless it's completely turned off.
2: If you're a person who's holding a safe phone as part of your safety plan to live with or escape domestic violence, you can turn your phone off or put it on airplane mode so that the alert won't sound. It's recommended that that happens at least an hour before the 2 p.m. sound that's planned.
0: Yemen's Iran-backed Houthi rebels have launched missiles and drones against Saudi Arabia's oil facilities. It marks an escalation as the US and Iran have also intensified on a new front. It comes after the Houthis announced a maritime blockade hitting Saudi tankers in the Red Sea. In sport, the Titans have downed the Dragons 38-18 in a thrilling clash. It's a disappointing result for the Red V in Dean Young's first game in charge as the Dragons' official permanent head coach. Adam Dewey's time with the West Tigers may be over. There are concerns he may not be able to play under head coach Benji Marshall amid claims of a rift in their relationship. Dewey and the Tigers are set to meet on Monday for peace talks. Aussie boxing sensation Tim Zhu has sealed a sensational victory over Errol Spence Jr. Spence Jr. has now announced his retirement following the unanimous decision loss. In the AFL, the Lions have quashed the Power 126-67. At the Gabba, the dual reigning Premier Brisbane has cemented its top four spot, and Lando Norris will start alongside Charles Leclerc on the front row of the grid for the Hungarian Grand Prix. In finance, oil is worth $89 a barrel, gold's trading at $4,052 an ounce, and one Aussie dollar is buying 69.8 US cents. 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Partly cloudy with light winds. Partly cloudy tomorrow with temperatures ranging from 8 to 19 in the city, 4 to 19 in the west. Looking further ahead, sunny on Tuesday, Wednesday and Thursday. At the moment in the city, it's 16 degrees, Bankstown 17, Richmond 17. That's the latest 2SM News. I'm Tasava Brown.
3: Now, it's Jono List on Newcastle's 2HD and the Super Radio Network. And it's good to have your company on this Sunday afternoon. 13 12 69 is the open line number. And it's good afternoon to Mike. Hello, Mike. How are you going?
4: I have a cast and a cold dubbo.
3: Oh, it's no good out there.
4: No, but it's good weather for flying planes, you know, Jono.
3: Yeah, well, overcast could be bad, but it depends how overcast. If it's nice high cloud, it just keeps the sun off you, doesn't it?
4: Yeah, I know. No, there was only one time I had to have the head on a plane turned halfway out. It was one time I was going down to Orange and it was snowing out of a cloud that was 6,000 feet.
3: Wow. There you go.
4: No. In this sort of weather, I used to fly, you know, like the Saratoga.
3: Yes, yeah, little Piper.
4: Right. Yeah, well, in the weather like this, was just me sitting up the front. In order to get the senior placed out of trim a little, you had to keep an eye on the airspeed indicator, make sure it didn't go too far up into the yellow zone.
3: Yeah, right. Okay.
4: No, I sent you some videos, but, John, the sound on a video does nothing to justify what they actually make in real life. But
3: yep.
4: Wonder what I ask you, what was the worst twin-engine plane you were told to fly?
3: Oh, well, I've only ever flown two twin-engine planes. I've flown a Baron and a Duchess.
4: Oh, OK. Well, the worst plane twin-engine I was ever told about was a fella said, you know, those little twin commands, you had 140 horsepower each side.
3: Right.
4: Mark Davey had one, was call sign Delta Uniform Mike. Used to call it Dum Dum.
3: Yeah.
4: Mark said, if you lost one engine on there on takeoff, you're better off reducing the throttle on the other one to idle and, you know, and just land straight ahead.
3: Yeah. Look, that's pretty similar with the Duchess that I flew as well. They're only a little four-cylinder and they're a good little trainer, but they're certainly, you're not going to get a lot of climb on one engine, that's for sure.
4: Oh, no. But you know what, John? I thought Cessna 310, if you lost one of them on takeoff, it'd be good enough. But there's a fella one day, he lost one on one up there at Tamworth.
3: Right.
4: He couldn't bring it back.
3: Couldn't do it.
4: No.
3: So what did he have? He went over, did he?
4: Yeah, got killed. It's a bit
3: like that
4: time. They shut down both engines on a Boeing 707 off East Sale there. And the last thing on the CVR was, we're all going to die.
3: Yeah, nah, it's horrible. Just for the listeners at home, so when you're flying a multi-engine aircraft, if you lose one engine, you can get to a certain speed where your rudder doesn't have enough effectiveness to keep the airplane straight, and so then the engine that's remaining, it will start yawing the plane and rolling it over, and then it eventually goes over upside down, and it doesn't end well. So, they say to just pull the live engine, unfortunately, if you're in that situation, and sail it down.
4: Yeah, well, you see, Paul, John, there are no two-engine aerobatic planes simply because the force of all the aerobatic planes, as you know, are all single engines.
3: Yes.
4: Yeah, and that was sort of a fault with the ME-262s. Even though although they're faster than the Mustangs, and if they're in a climb situation and the P-51 was coming down on them, they couldn't turn or manoeuvre as quick as the P-51, and they were still getting shot down.
3: Right.
4: But do you know what the lifespan on the engines on the ME-262 were?
3: No, what was that?
4: 25 hours.
3: 25 hours? It's only a few flights.
4: Oh, yeah. Now, there's a fellow who was a much decorated pilot during the war, and the head of the fighter, Adolf Gallen, said they saw this one coming down and it was on fire, and Adolf reckoned, you know, the engine had given out in mid-flight and, you know, they got killed.
3: Yeah.
4: But look, anyway, look, John, if I get something to send you, I'll let you know.
3: No worries. But,
4: one of the nicest warbirds, if you can ever get a chance to go to it, is that P-38 Lightning, the twin engine one.
3: Yep.
4: And, oh, gee, it sounds nice. The only other plane I reckon sounds nice is the Hawker Sea Fury. It's got the Bristol Centaurus engine in it.
3: Yeah. I went to the air show, you know, that Paul Bennett air show at Scone, and they had the Sea Fury there, and, oh, that's amazing, that thing.
4: Well, if I ever have one tour in a giant, I'll send many, many emails going saying, please, please, please bring a Sea Fury across.
3: That's right. You know, it's interesting when I... do you remember, not last year, or this year, but last year they had the air show at Cessnock Airport?
4: Yeah.
3: And I was doing circuits when they started to fly the Sea Fury back up to Scone where it's hangared. And, oh, I tell you what, that went zooming past me on downwind at Cessnock, and it was going, I tell you.
4: Yeah, I know. The fellow that flies for the roulette said, if you took off from East Sale at 12 o'clock in one of them, about between 1:05 and 1:10 to be here at Dubbo.
3: Yeah, wow. Yeah, they get along. They're good.
4: Yeah.
3: Now, on the flip side of that, Mike, I flew a Cessna 150 to Dubbo the other day. And it took me over 2 hours to get to Dubbo from Cessnock. So that's the opposite end of the scale there.
4: Yeah, well, I was told when I went into Bankstown in I2J that as soon as you saw Bankstown, you slowed down, put the wheels down and selected the first stage of landing flap because you'd have your airspeed back to 80 knots.
3: Yep.
4: And you got little Piper Tomahawks and 150s doing downwind only about 80 knots.
3: Yep.
4: Yeah. And if you're going to Mascot, you do the opposite. You don't do any of that until... Tower clears you on final at Mascot.
3: Yeah, because all the aeroplanes going in there are going fast.
4: Yeah.
3: So.
4: No, I'll never forget the first time it came out of Mascot. The little planes like I flew, we had to do an intersection departure.
3: Right.
4: And I had to depart from Intersection Hotel, and it was 3 minutes from there to Rose Hill.
3: Yep.
4: 15 minutes to Katoomba, and a bit over an hour I was back at Dubbo.
3: Lovely. Oh, that's good. Well, good to talk to you, Mike. I could talk aeroplanes all day. I love it.
4: Yeah, well, if I get something, I'll send it across to you. I'll ask Sherilyn very nicely to send it to you.
3: To pass it on. Address. Yeah, that'd be good. Thanks, Mike. Good to talk to you.
4: Okay.
3: Thank you. Talk to you later.
4: Bye.
3: See ya. 13 12 69 is the open line number. Good to talk to Mike. He loves his aviation. And so do I. Yeah, let's have a song. This is Lobo. I want you to love.

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3: Imagine being rushed to hospital.
4: Yep.
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2: 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Infuriates me.
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1: Tariq Kamler and his entire band of Australian ISIS fighters should never, ever be allowed back. Slam the door shut forever.
0: This is 2SM Sydney.
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11: Look who's talking this summer. Jono lists on Newcastle's 2HD.
12: Yeah, Newcastle's 2HD. It's not summer, though. Wow. Good one. 13 12 69 is the open line number. I probably need to take that one out of the system. But anyway, that's my problem. Bit of a community service announcement. So you're not alarmed tomorrow afternoon. Now, there is that test happening 2 o'clock tomorrow. Around 23 million mobile phones across the country are going to buzz a siren-like sound for about 10 seconds and flash up a message. Now, the word from authorities, don't panic. It's only a test. And the message on your screen will say so very clearly. It is the national test of Oz Alert, Australia's new emergency warning system. It replaces the old state-based SMS alerts, and it's a national system, this one. Now, the old system sent a text to your mobile number, so it happened one message, one phone at a time, which is all good until you've got 100,000 phones you need to send networks to, and the network's already choking. Messages get delayed, some don't arrive. And the Black Summer bushfires exposed that problem. And so this is the solution, Oz Alert. It works the other way around. It is a cell broadcast. The tower pushes one message to every compatible handset in the area all at once. And it gets through. Even when the network is jammed, authorities can target it to about 160 metres. They use the same technology in Japan and the United States for emergency warnings over there. Now, it has already been tested successfully in 9 communities in Australia now in June, and tomorrow is the full national run, the big last check before it goes live in October ahead of the high-risk weather season over summer. Bushfires, floods, cyclones, biosecurity incidents, public health emergencies, all warnings that you may get with this new system. So three practical things. If you're thinking, well, how's it going to affect me? Here's three ways that you can have a think about it. So if you're driving tomorrow at 2 o'clock, you just leave your phone alone. It is a test. There is nothing that you need to do on the screen of your phone. Only check your phone when it is legal and safe to do so. Your phone will make an alarming noise while you're in traffic. Don't reach for it. Just let it go. It will go for 10 seconds and then it will stop. The second thing is you can't opt out. There's no setting or toggle. The critical alerts are critical alerts. And they will be broadcast to every phone and your phone will make a noise, whether it's on silent or not. So if you're going to be asleep, they're saying the best option for you is to turn your phone off. Number three, if this is for you, if you have someone who's not going to be able to cope with a sudden siren, or someone who doesn't want to be woken up if they're on night shift or whatever, or if noise distresses them, you can turn your device off or put it in airplane mode. The official advice is that you need to do it before 2 o'clock, so say half an hour before, and leave it off for about half an hour afterwards to an hour. So at this point, Sydney time, you would turn it off at about 1:30 and then you would turn it back on at about 3 o'clock. They said if it's 5 minutes, it will probably still make the alert. One more thing, most smartphones will get it and some watches and tablets will get it as well. Now, if you've still got an older handset, you may not get it. It only runs on the 4G and 5G networks. I think most of the 3G networks have been shut down now, but if you do have a device that's not connecting to the 4G or 5G networks, you won't get that either. So 2 o'clock tomorrow, that's at Australian Eastern Standard Time, 1:30 in Adelaide and Darwin, midday in Perth. Yeah, don't stress if you get the sound. The world is not ending. It is a test alert and there's nothing to be alarmed about, except that it'll probably scare you because you won't remember and you'll be like, oh, hang on, what's going on? Anyway, we'll see how that pans out tomorrow. 13 12 69 is the open line number here at Newcastle's 2HD and the Super Radio Network. Stand by me now. This is Ben E. King. It's a bit of music for your Sunday afternoon.

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0: It's a Kelpie.
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10: Yeah, 13 1269 is the open line number here at 2HD in the Super Radio Network. Well, Coles is facing a fine that could run into the hundreds of millions of dollars. And we're now at the pointy end of working out how big that fine will be. Back in May, the federal court found that Coles misled customers over its down-down discounts. The case brought by the ACCC covers 245 everyday products sold between February 2022 and May 2023. Weet-Bix, Beaker Cheese, Nescafe, Kleenex, Band-Aids, baby formula, cat food, you know, all the staples. Well, the pattern the ACCC alleged was this. They put the price up by at least 15%, left it there a short while, then put a big red down, down sticker on it at a price that was the same or higher than what it was before the increase. Effectively, that discount wasn't a discount. Well, the court didn't rule on all 245 products. They agreed on a sample, 12 products, 14 tickets, because two of them went on down, down twice. So they merged them into just 12 products. So Coles was found to have misled shoppers on 13 out of the 14 tickets. Now, here's the part that I find really interesting. The judge said that it would have been fine if Coles had put the price up for 12 weeks before discounting it. Coles was only using 4 weeks. It shortened its window to 4 weeks in March 2022, not because of customers, but because Woolworths had shortened its week window number of weeks. The court called that a race to the bottom on compliance, two companies competing over how briefly they had to increase a price before they could call the next price a discount. So the penalty, well, the maximum for each breach is $50 million or three times whatever Coles gained or 30% of its turnover in the period, whichever is the largest. 13 breaches at the lowest of those thresholds is $650 million. The final figure will almost certainly land below that. All the parties have been asked to agree on orders, which may include a donation to a charity, but the court decides. Woolworths is facing its case as well over prices dropped promotions. The judgment there is reserved, same judge, and it's still to be handed down. Worth remembering as well, the new mandatory food and grocery code came in on the 1st of July, banning the very large retailers from charging excessive prices. This case is from 4 years ago, and the rules have changed since. So hopefully things have been sorted out. But if you've ever stood in the aisle looking at a big red sticker with the down down and having a little bit of a feeling in the back of your mind saying, well, the math don't seem to work there, well, the court has agreed with you. And Coles will certainly pay the price. Do you shop at Coles or Woolies, or do you get around to Aldi, have a little bit of a look at all of them? I think my wife gets around all of them. She does a little bit here and a little bit there and, you know, puts a bit of effort into it. And usually something's on sale at one and not on sale at the other, and then they swap, and then the products are on sale at the other one. And, you know, if you shop around, you end up getting the discounts fairly regularly. 13 12 69 is the number. You might have some thoughts on that or anything else. Love to hear from you here at Newcastle's 2HD and the Super Radio Network. Here's the Ronettes, Be My Baby.

0: It's the Ronettes, Be My Baby, Newcastle's 2HD and the Super Radio Network 1312 69 is the open line number. Hello, Shane, how are you going?
1: Yeah, good.
0: That's good. Yeah, not too bad. You had some thoughts on the Coles ruling.
1: Yes. For a start, this has been going on for a month. It seems like months and months.
0: Yeah, well, the original action was brought years ago, so it's been going on, I think, about 4 years now. It's relating to stuff that happened in 2022.
1: Yeah. Okay. But it's been in the media for the last few months anyway.
0: That's right. Yeah, they're just working out the penalties now, so.
1: Yeah. I think, in a sense, they're giving Woolworths a leg up by putting the spotlight on Coles at the moment. I think that's unfair.
0: Yeah, well, Woolworths has got its own court case against it as well, so they're also facing. It's just that Coles is the first cab off the rank, so to speak. So, I think the same scrutiny will be applied to Woolworths.
1: I think all in all, that they've got their people out there looking around the stores and comparing prices. And I'm sure they have. And they make a definition that, oh, this, there's something going on here. Ask them for the paperwork and make, just do Coles and Woolworths in the same sitting, you know, and give us the paperwork and stop spending, wasting money, you know?
0: Yeah, I mean, the other thing is, and some people argue, you know, effectively, it's about the psychology of it, isn't it? It's not really about whether we're paying more, because in a lot of cases, they're saying that the discounted price ended up being the retail price before they put the price up and then discounted it back down. But, you know, everyone felt like they're paying more or they're getting a better deal. So, you know, it's about sales, really.
1: Yes,
0: it's,
1: yeah. I think they've been doing it. They've all been doing it for years.
0: Yeah, that's right. And even the unit pricing, you know, they kind of did the unit pricing, but they have different packages for different shops and you get different sizes and it's hard to compare.
1: Yeah.
0: Look, it's very interesting. We'll see what happens anyway, you know.
1: They've got paperwork. Give us the paperwork and we'll make it. We'll just decide how much we're going to charge you.
0: What the penalty will be. Yeah.

0: overnight. You know, I mean, you know.
1: Yeah.
0: Yeah,
1: I know.
0: They must have guidelines at the moment already in place.
1: Well, they do have guidelines, but I think what Coles and Woolworths will end up paying will be less than what the guidelines are, because, you know, they're kind of saying it would be hundreds of millions of dollars. So
0: slap on the wrist.
1: Yeah, that's right. Yep.
0: Yeah.
1: Good to talk to you, Shane. Thanks for your thoughts.
0: Yeah, thank you.
1: Thank you. Thank you. 131269 is the open line number. From the 1st of July, default energy electricity prices have come down across New South Wales and Queensland. New South Wales residential prices fell between 3.4% and 5%, depending on your network. In Queensland, 7.2%, the biggest fall in the country. Now, the catch is these are default market prices. So the default market offer is a safety cap. And it only applies automatically if you're on a standing offer, which most people aren't. If you're on a market offer, which is the majority of people, nothing automatically changes. So the message there is to just check whether you're on the best deal. The regulated ceiling came down. Whether your actual plan follows is between you and your retailer, and it's a good reason to check your energy plan. Small businesses, by the way, did considerably better. Falls of between 6.8% and 11.3%, depending on the region. The other thing worth knowing about that's happened is solar share. From the 1st of July, retailers in New South Wales, Southeast Queensland and South Australia have to offer at least one plan with 3 hours of free electricity in the middle of the day. 11 to 2 in New South Wales and in Queensland as well. There's a cap of 24 kilowatt hours a day, and you need a smart meter and you have to opt in. But that offer is available now. So a bit of daytime electricity to get your pool clean, or, you know, if you've got dishwashing to do or whatever, you can schedule that for those time periods and save a bit of money. So the message there, have a chat to your energy retailer. We'll stand by with the latest from the newsroom next.
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0: Good afternoon, I'm Desava Brown. A boating tragedy has struck Sydney's eastern suburbs. A man has died after a vessel capsized at La Perouse offshore from Bear Island. Another man, aged 74, was pulled from the water by a jet ski rider and taken to shore and remains in a stable condition. Anthony Albanese has defended Labor's updated national policy platform. It no longer includes explicit calls for Hamas to disarm or for reforms within the Palestinian Authority. The Prime Minister says it strikes the right balance on the Gaza conflict. A leading Sydney real estate agent says he's just experienced the worst auction day of his 30-year career. Clearance rates continue to slide, with some sellers becoming scared to publicly list their homes. Sydney, Brisbane and Melbourne appear to be carrying the weight of the downturn. South Australian Premier Peter Malinauskas has denied claims he could be keen to become Anthony Albanese's successor. He's declared nuclear power has an important role to play globally while aligning with our net zero goals. But Mr. Malinauskas told Sky being Prime Minister is not on the agenda.
1: A suite of talent, a suite of genuine leadership capability. And so any way I can support them, I'd love to, but I think the party's in pretty good hands with Anthony and with the Prime Minister, and you've seen his authority very much on display over the course of the last few days, and long may that continue. It's brought stability and unity of purpose, and I think that's essential in the current environment we're operating in.
0: Crowds are poured into Australia's ski resorts as fresh snowfall and a burst of cold weather deliver a brief lift to an otherwise disappointing season. Many regions have recorded their coldest day of the year. Glen Innes Airport in the New South Wales Northern Tablelands dropped to minus 5.8 degrees. Sydney is set to get a new national park more than three times the size of Centennial Parklands. It'll help protect some of Western Sydney's most important habitat for at least 28 threatened species. Environment Minister Penny Sharp says it'll offer a place to enjoy the local beauty.
2: It's 1,100 hectares and it will provide a wonderful space for people of Western Sydney to bring their families for bike rides, for walking, for picnics and for camping. It also is going to protect over 28 threatened species.
0: The expanding US confrontation with Iran has spilled into yet another flashpoint. Saudi Arabia and Yemen's Houthi militants have exchanged airstrikes, raising concerns the conflict is spreading into a second major global shipping corridor. The latest escalation follows attacks targeting Saudi commercial vessels in the Red Sea. The Houthis claim they've struck Saudi oil facilities. A 45-year-old man has been sentenced to 26 years behind bars for the sexual abuse of his teenage stepdaughter. It happened predominantly in the New South Wales Illawarra, south of Sydney. He was given a 25% discount on his sentence for his early guilty plea and will be eligible for parole in 2041. In sport, the Dragons have gone down to the Titans, 38-18. St George Illawarra is now at serious risk of collecting a wooden spoon, and it may now take a miracle to avoid it this season. The Dragons have slumped to a 16th loss in 18 games this season. The PNG Chiefs have confirmed Zach Lomax has signed with the expansion club. He's now the fifth big-name star to sign with the PNG franchise. Panthers star Nathan Cleary doesn't appear any closer to making a call on his next contract, but fellow co-captain Isaiah Yeo has offered a pretty strong clue about where he sees his future. Yeo has told Penrith he's ready to begin discussions on a contract extension. He's one of several major Panthers names coming off contract. Aussie Tim Zhu has restored his global reputation with a victory over American Errol Spence Jr. in Sydney. Spence Jr. has announced his retirement after the loss. Brisbane secured a 126-67 win over Port Adelaide, riding a 14-goal second-half avalanche. The Lions outclassed the Power by 59 points at the Gabba under blue skies. To finance, oil is worth $89 a barrel. Gold is trading at $4,052 an ounce. And one Australian dollar is buying 69.8 US cents. 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Partly cloudy with light winds. Partly cloudy tomorrow with temperatures ranging from 8 to 19 in the city, 4 to 19 in the west. Looking further ahead, sunny on Tuesday, Wednesday and Thursday. At the moment in the city, it's 15 degrees, Bankstown 16, Richmond 16. That's the latest 2SM News. I'm Tasava Brown.

0: It's Roberta Flack, Killing Me Softly, Newcastle's 2HD and the Super Radio Network. Good to have your company on this Sunday evening. Hope you're going well wherever you are. 131269 is the open line number. Hello, Cheryl. How are you?
1: I'm good, thanks, Jono. It's good to hear you on the radio again.
0: Yeah, good to talk to you.
1: You too. I just wanted to talk about Reginald Shah, the last veteran from the Kokoda Trail that died there 2 days ago, I think it was.
0: Yeah, yeah.
1: Yes, he was part of a generation, you know, that helped to define us as a country, and a brave digger who had helped build what we stand for as a country. And my dad would have been, he was over there, he would have been 95.
0: Right.
1: Sorry, 105. Not 95,
0: okay.
1: 105 if he would have been alive today.
0: Yep.
1: Yeah, but it makes me so annoyed that people want to destroy anything to do with our history, that the people that built Australia, Jono.
0: Yep.
1: You know, and tear down any kind of monuments or anything to do with it. It's just ridiculous. We go back to, people say, like, fair enough, the Aboriginal people were here. They were here for thousands and thousands of years. And they built nothing, made nothing and done nothing. Look at the Egyptians. They were there for thousands of years and they built the pyramids.
0: Mm.
1: And the Great Wall in China. They were there for thousands of years and they built the Great Wall.
0: Yep.
1: And Machu Picchu. All those people did things. They were there for thousands of years as well. But yet, when Captain Cook came here, like in 1770, the Aboriginals were still running around like primitive with no clothes and just a spear fashioned out of a piece of stick and that. And then when 18 years later, when the first fleet came with Captain Phillip, they were just the same, pardon me, then.
0: Right.
1: I hadn't advanced, pardon me, any further.
0: Right.
1: You know, like still running around just the same. They were nomads.
0: Yep.
1: And they built nothing, made nothing and done nothing. It makes me so cranky that the people, that wonderful country was built by people like Reg in Shah, and other people that come out earlier, of course. A lot of them were convicts and prisoners, of course.
0: Mm.
1: But they were white people. But they don't get any, you know, they just want to tear people down that helped build Australia to what it is today. It's just ridiculous. And we have wonderful people come from, like our family's from the UK, but we have wonderful people come from Greece and Italy and all through Europe and that as well.
0: Yeah.
1: And but I think because we have a similar background there with our religion things too, like the Christian side of things. I think that's why we got on so well at that point, and then they embraced Australia and helped build this country to what it is today. But it's just ridiculous trying to tear down any kind of thing that build Australia. That's just like tearing down your history, isn't it, you know?
0: Yeah, I think, you know, good or bad, I think it's important to not alter or, you know, filter history.
1: Yes.
0: Because, you know, even the bad stuff, we can use that to learn from so we don't make mistakes again. You know, the idea that we need to, like, filter out or edit history so that it's more palatable or, you know, makes
1: yes.
0: people feel better, I just struggle with that because
1: yes.
0: surely we can use it to learn from. If it's something that we look at today and go, well, we've moved on as a society, we wouldn't accept that now, surely we can learn from it.
1: That's right. Well, it's what happened. We
0: yeah.
1: can't erase what happened, can you? This is why
0: That's
1: we
0: right.
1: are what we are today, you know?
0: Yeah.
1: And, I don't know, but I just thought, haven't heard anybody mention about Reg. Maybe they have, but I haven't heard it, you know, on other presenters over the weekend. But, yes, he was the last one.
0: Yeah, and he was, 102, I think they said he was.
1: Yes.
0: He was quite old, wasn't he? So he had had a good run.
1: Oh, he did, 102, yes.
0: Yeah.
1: My dad would have been 105, but he died at 92. But he was
0: right.
1: over there as well, you know,
0: yeah.
1: and good men died around him, and they gave their lives.
0: Yeah.
1: You know, Dad come home, but a lot of other men never. And they gave their lives for our way of, way of life and freedom.
0: Yeah.
1: Everything that we have today, Jono.
0: Yeah, and not only that, you know, the ones that did came home, they were certainly changed by what happened there.
1: Yes, Dad wasn't the same either. You know,
0: mm.
1: he his nerves, you know, very bad nerves and went on him, you know, and a lot of the men were. There was not many that missed out.
0: Yeah.
1: But they never had much help back then either.
0: No.
1: But now they do with the veterans these days. There's more help, I think, out there. But
0: I think we still need to do better by our veterans, though. I mean, there's more veterans that die outside of the military than inside, and a lot of it's self-inflicted. So
1: it's
0: tragic. We really need to look after our veterans better, I think.
1: Yes, I think so too. You're right, Jono. Mm. I just wanted to make that point. It was lovely to speak to you, and I've been enjoying your program.
0: Lovely to speak to you too, Cheryl, and thank you for the feedback. It's much appreciated. I hope you have a good afternoon.
1: You too. Thanks, Jono.
0: Thank
1: Bye-bye.
0: You. Thanks. 13 12 69, that's the open line number. Love to hear your thoughts. We'll be back with more after this.
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0: Steve Winwood, while you see a chance, Newcastle's 2HD and the Super Radio Network. Well, the Reserve Bank, I don't think, is going to be giving us any relief this year. And depend on which economist you ask, it may be doing the opposite. The cash rate sitting at 4.35%, not because it's been parked there, but because the Reserve Bank has put it up three times this year, 75 basis points this year, chasing inflation that a lot of people argue is caused by government spending. Rates held in June, and a survey of 45 economists had 42 of them tipping that they'll stay again in July and August. Reading past the headline, the Financial Review survey earlier this month didn't run under the rates on hold. It ran under fourth rate rise looming. Westpac is forecasting two more hikes, taking the cash rate to 4.85%. The other three of the big four do expect cuts, CBA from May next year, NAB from June, and ANZ saying September. So the best case on offer is pause until the middle of 2027. Worst case is a rate hike. If you've been holding out for a cut to take the pressure off those loan payments, well, I don't think it's going to be coming any soon, according to the experts. Anthony Albanese has used the Labor National Conference this week to open his pitch for a third term, and the centrepiece is cost of living relief. Not an election campaign yet, but that'll be coming, you know, in about 12 months' time. But the pressure is real enough. One Nation is certainly making them sit up and take notice. From the 1st of July, the tax rate on income between $18,000 and $45,000 has dropped from 16% to 15%, the second of a legislated series, and it drops again to 14% next July. Paid parental leave has reached a full 6 months at just over $1,000 a week. Medicare urgent care clinics have been made permanent, and more hospital funding as well. Minimum wage has risen, covering 3 million workers, and mandatory food and grocery codes that bans the big supermarkets from excessive prices have been enacted. The tax cuts, they're worth about $260 a year, which is, what, $5 a week? Not a great deal, is it? But I guess everything helps, doesn't it? And this probably doesn't offset all the rents and the other costs that have been going up that we've been talking about today either, though, does it? Most interesting thing published this month, not from the government, it's the Reserve Bank. They ran a survey of the community, their own research into how Australians actually understand the economy. And they came up with two findings. One is inflation is the number one economic concern. About two-thirds of people named it ahead of housing and ahead of health as the number one economic concern. And then only 25% of Australians correctly said that higher interest rates eventually bring inflation down. More than half of people surveyed said that higher interest rates make inflation worse. Yeah. The institution putting up rates to fight inflation is doing it to a public that think it's causing the problem. Yeah, a bit of an issue there, isn't it? Certainly doesn't help when Australians don't understand what's going on. So the government is offering relief in areas that it controls: tax, wages, Medicare, supermarket pricing, and the Reserve Bank is putting rates up, or if that, keeping them on hold. And obviously the Reserve Bank kind of saying, well, hang on, government, we're trying to keep inflation under control and you keep kind of letting the reins loose a bit, spending and giving people discounts, and that's inflationary in itself, which is a little bit of a problem. You might have some thoughts on that. 13 12 69, that's the open line number here at Newcastle's 2HD in the Super Radio Network. We'll be back with more of your calls after this.
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0: Yeah, great to have your company on this Sunday evening. Hope your weekend has been well wherever you are and whatever you have been doing. Talking about interest rates and the economy. And we've got Mark on the line. Hello, Mark.
14: Yeah, good afternoon, Jono. Thank you for taking my call.
0: No worries. Thanks for calling.
14: You just mentioned that there was a survey done and to try and get an understanding of or what level of understanding the Australian public have of economics of our country.
0: Yes.
14: And, yeah, and of course, the main focus is on the inflation number.
0: Yes.
14: Which is pretty good. That's pretty close to... it's actually what we should be focused on, because that's what the Reserve Bank bases their interest rate policy is mainly on, the inflation number.
0: Correct, yep.
14: Yep. Now, the problem lies, though, the inflation number is inaccurate.
0: Right.
14: And has been for the last approximately 28 years.
0: Right.
14: Now, when I say that, what happened was, in 1998, the house prices were removed from the calculation of the CPI, which leads to the inflation number.
0: Right.
14: So if house prices go up, there's no indication in the inflation number, and therefore interest rate policy is set based on an artificially low inflation number.
0: Right.
14: Because the... Sorry.
0: I was going to say, the measure that they're using at the moment is like a selective basket of goods or things. So you've got, you know, electricity prices, yeah, and fuel and groceries and rents and things like that.
14: Yeah, but there's two inflation numbers. Like, how stupid do they really think we are? How is there two inflation numbers? It's like having two bank account balances, one saying what it actually is,
0: yeah,
14: and the other one saying, oh, what it would have been if you had to put more money in it.
0: Yeah.
14: It's just complete and utter stupidity to think that the Australian public will accept that there's two inflation numbers.
0: Yeah. I think the other problem that we've got with inflation and the way it's being managed, I guess, and I used my little air quote, inverted commas there, is that the government really is working against the RBA at the moment. It feels like, you know, a lot of the things they're doing are inflationary and the RBA is trying to rein things in.
14: Yep, that's, and that's the irresponsibility of this government, because where they're spending money, see, it's good for governments to spend money.
0: Sure.
14: And we, you know, but provided that that money creates prosperity in the future, and by prosperity I mean productivity.
0: Yep.
14: You've got to create productivity from what you're, if you're in government, the governments have to create productivity, infrastructure
0: yes.
14: that creates prosperity, creates jobs,
0: yep.
14: Creates income, everything. It's absolutely critical. But what you've got is this bunch of Muppets in government at the moment who are totally spending money on non-productive assets.
0: Yes.
14: We've spent, it's estimated at $1 trillion, but some people are saying $2 trillion, but $1 trillion on worthless renewables like solar panels, wind turbines, batteries that will never, ever be productive.
0: Yeah.
14: And they don't promote productivity.
0: The other problem with those type of things is they have a very short shelf life. I mean, the effective life of those assets is very short, and the cost that needs to be recouped by them over that period is quite high. You know, when we look at other types of infrastructure projects, and, you know, the big ones that like the Snowy Mountain Scheme, for example, the benefit to the country's been quite good on that. You know, NBN is another one. As much as people were against it, it's certainly created much better productivity for the country.
14: Yeah, to a certain degree. But let's go to Snowy, the Snowy project, or Snowy 2.0. The first one, yes, absolutely brilliant for the country.
0: Yeah.
14: Sensible, don't try and push water uphill so you can create electricity. That's just dumb.
0: Yeah.
14: But what they're doing, it's up to $42 billion. It's blown out from $2 billion to $42 billion.
0: Mm.
14: Now, just recently, this federal government had the opportunity to just can it. Just stop blowing all this money on it.
0: Yep.
14: And put money into things that create productivity. And one of those was the inland rail.
0: Yes.
14: From Melbourne to Brisbane.
0: Yep.
14: It now only goes to parks. Now, what that would have done was created productivity hubs all through central New South Wales. And what happens when you create productivity hubs in central New South Wales? You get people who want to go there because there's jobs. And they can make a life and raise a family because they can get an income because there's productivity hubs. But, you know, I can't express it enough how dumb this government is to be spending money on something that will never work, which is Snowy 2.0. They didn't even do core samples in the ground where they were drilling the tunnels to see if the ground was stable enough to actually drill tunnels through.
0: Now, Mark, wasn't
14: the cost is blowing out.
0: Wasn't the person that enacted this wonderful scheme, wasn't it Malcolm Turnbull?
14: Yeah, Malcolm Turnbull, yeah.
0: He
14: basically works for the Labor Party.
0: Bit of a vanity project for him.
14: He's a Labor Party stooge. He was actually put into the Liberal Party. He wanted it to be Labor.
0: Right.
14: But from my observation and in my opinion, what he did was what he was told to do was infiltrate and do to the Liberal Party what he's actually done.
0: Yep.
14: You look at, he's absolutely, completely destroyed the Liberal Party.
0: Yep.
14: Now, and so if your heart is Liberal, why would you destroy the Liberals? If your heart is Labor, why? Well, and you've got the money and the influence, which he has.
0: Yep.
14: And look at what he did. So he's a Labor Party stooge. You can't. And he's still to this day having an effect. But the thing is, it's not benefiting the Australian people. He doesn't understand that what his job was as Prime Minister and as a politician was to actually work for the Australian people. But all he cares about is his own personal wealth.
0: Yeah,
14: and you can guarantee that he is getting absolutely filthy rich out of the misery. Like whilst Australia is going down, and it's my understanding that he keeps all his money in the Cayman Islands, so he doesn't have to pay tax on it. You know, and
0: there you go.
14: And yet, you know, and Gina Reinhart's a bad person. Like, give me a break. Come on. She, you know, like, look at what she does for people. How is it she wasn't allowed? She's not, or the swimmers who, you know, she's giving $20,000 to if they get gold.
0: Yep.
14: How is it they're not allowed to thank her?
0: Like, yeah.
14: Like, can anybody else see this insanity of what we're living?
0: Yeah.
14: You know, it's just complete and utter, like, I don't get it.
0: No.
14: I just don't understand how people can't see that what is happening is absolutely detrimental to the Australian people. And you've got to start working. You know, we need our politicians to start working for the Australian people.
0: Yeah.
14: And the perception is that Pauline Hanson will do that, hence why she's getting so much support.
0: Yeah, I think a lot of people are seeing that now. They're kind of looking at it and there's definitely not enough distinction between the Labor and Liberal Party. And so because she's just so far removed from that, I think a lot of people are just welcoming that difference.
14: Yep. If I can just tie in with earlier you were talking about bonds and the money borrowed.
0: Sure.
14: And so on. With the reason why when you... Well, one of the main reasons why you need to create prosperity and productivity for the future when you borrow money as a government is because you've got to pay that money back.
0: Correct.
14: Now, a lot of the bonds, what happens with the money, the government's reborrowing at the moment. As they mature, as the bonds mature, the government is having to reborrow. And, of course, it depends on the interest rate at the time when they have to reborrow.
0: Yep.
14: And, of course, if interest rates are going up, well, then it becomes more expensive.
0: Yeah.
14: So... hence why you need to create productivity.
0: And
14: this is what this government doesn't understand. And at the Reserve Bank, like, they weren't smart enough for 28 years to work out that if your one lever is interest rates, and that is based off 95% on the inflation number, that you make you would think that one of them would be smart enough to go, hang on, we better make sure the inflation number's correct.
0: Yeah.
14: But not one of them was smart enough, and there's ones in there getting paid $1 million a year, right? But not one of them was smart enough to actually realise that the inflation number was artificially low, which has created the situation we're in right now. You cannot, as a single wage earner, you cannot afford to live in this country.
0: No, that's for sure. Yeah, certainly if you're... When you take into consideration housing and things like that in a capital city, yep. it's impossible.
14: Yeah, and that's criminal negligence. Well, bordering on criminal, in my opinion, bordering on criminal negligence by governments. Not just this government. This government's made it worse. And you may notice that the longer that there's Labor governments, and look at Victoria, the higher the crime rate.
0: Yeah.
14: Wherever, yeah, it's just a direct correlation. Like, look at the cigarettes, look at the illegal tobacco in this country, which has exploded ever since Albanese come into power.
0: Yeah. No, you're not wrong.
14: Albanese just bought a $4.5 billion. He sold off all his properties and, you know, like wake up, people, wake up.
0: Good to talk to you, Mark.
14: Seriously. Cheers, Jono.
0: Have a good night. Thanks. See ya. Thank you. 131269 is the open line number. Newcastle's 2HD in the Super Radio Network. Lisa, you've got some thoughts on One Nation.
10: Yeah, I think Pauline Hanson's doing a good job.
0: Right. What is it that you like about what she's doing?
10: Inarticulate, but you don't have to be plastic all your life.
0: Right.
10: Yeah, but I just thought, just even the name, One Nation, now wouldn't that be uniting for all of Australians?
0: Right.
10: It's good, eh?
0: It is, yeah. So you like her policies and what she's saying?
10: Well, I'm learning. I'm still, but I'm voting for her.
0: Okay. And yeah, who were you, who did you support before?
10: He's a countryman.
0: Yeah, who did you support before Pauline Hanson?
10: Oh, I used to be a bit of a swinging voter.
0: Change with the weather a little bit.
10: No, not with like the weather, but just a bit of a swinging vote. I like Kevin Rudd, but he was too much of a dictator, my dad said. So,
0: right.
10: Yeah, and we don't need dictators, but she's strong.
0: Yeah.
10: Pauline Hanson.
0: She is. She's been through a fair bit, hasn't she?
10: And she's come from a long way too, being a fishmonger, a fish and chip lady.
0: Yep.
10: It's bloody hard working in the food industry. It's hard to get a clean up every night. Oh,
0: that is
10: hard work.
0: That is.
10: Yeah, and how's that? Gina Reinhart giving her an aeroplane now, isn't that a good friendship?
0: Yeah, it's lovely.
10: Yeah, yeah. Good. Hope she learns to fly it one day. She might.
0: She might. I can teach her.
10: Yeah, you can get lessons up in Alice Springs.
0: Yeah, I could. I'm a flight instructor, Lisa. I could teach her how to fly it.
10: Oh, we'll give her, talk about it on the radio. She might hear us.
0: That's it. She can come to me for some lessons. I'll teach her how to fly her aeroplane.
10: Are you really a pilot?
0: Yeah.
10: Oh, wow. My family's had aeroplanes, in the family tree, had aeroplanes and fly around the Northern Territory.
0: Yeah, good.
10: Yeah, I used to work for a plane charter company in Alice Springs.
0: Okay.
10: Did you ever hear of John Tilley? You ever hear of Tilley or Charter?
0: I've heard of Charter, yeah.
10: Yeah, I worked for Charter, yeah.
0: Okay.
10: I got my first car, a little Toyota Sprinter.
0: They're big. They're one of the biggest general aviation charter companies in Australia, Charter. I think they've got 100 aeroplines or something like that. There's a lot of them.
10: I'm missing the point. What's happening?
0: I was just saying, I think they've got over 100 aeroplines. They're quite large, that company.
10: Oh, Charter.
0: Yeah.
10: Oh, he finished Charter. He kept Tilley. Someone must have brought it.
0: They must have, yeah, because it's quite big. They do a lot of mail charters and stuff out in Northern Territory in WA.
10: Yeah, the settlements.
0: Yeah. Yep.
10: In the Territory, yeah. And, them country boys from stations, they all have pilot's licence.
0: They do, yeah. It's a good way to get around out in the outback.
10: Yeah, it is.
0: Yeah. Well, good to talk to you, Lisa.
10: Sorry?
0: I said, it's good to talk to you. You were going to say something else, though. Yeah, what else were you going to tell me?
10: Well, how's that Barnaby Joyce sucking down on that dog?
0: Yeah.
10: Down, he said.
0: Yeah, that's all right. He's okay.
10: You've got to be stern.
0: That's it.
10: Yeah.
0: Do you think it's a bad thing?
10: No, it's good, mate. It's good.
0: Yeah.
10: Especially a man doing it. It's hard being a female without a husband because you end up getting tomboyish and butch. Me and my girlfriend's needing husbands, so we're trying to be ladylike. But it's really hard being ladylike.
0: What's the hardest part about being ladylike?
10: The hardest part is you've got to open your own pickle jars and things. You've got to have strong hands to open those things. Yeah, right. You get my point?
0: I do get your point. I do.
10: Yeah.
0: Now, whereabouts are you based, Lisa?
10: I'm in Lismore now.
0: Lismore.
10: I really like the place. I've just become a freelance artist.
0: Oh, lovely. What do you paint or photography?
10: I paint, what's it called, mosaic surrealism.
0: Okay.
10: Yeah, I haven't sold anything, but I was told I had a talent, so I'm trying something different.
0: Give it a whirl. Get a few things in some galleries and see if you can sell something.
10: Yeah, I've got 3 paintings ready, and I've got one from doing at the moment of my cousin.
0: Good.
10: But it's surrealism.
0: Yeah.
10: Yeah.
0: So portrait or something?
10: The Twin Towns Services Club?
0: I don't. I'm not based in Lismore, so I'm down in Newcastle.
10: Where are you?
0: In Newcastle.
10: Oh, yeah. My nephew just went down there for a little while.
0: Yeah. So
10: he's a chemical engineer.
0: Wow, that sounds like something I'd never be able to do.
10: Yeah, but you're a pilot, mate. That's hard too.
0: Well, maybe I'll have to stop into Lismore sometime when I'm coming through.
10: That'd be lovely.
0: Lismore, Ballina. They've changed the airspace there. I fly up to the Gold Coast sometimes, so maybe sometime I'll have to drop in. I go to Coffs Harbour and I go to the Gold Coast, but I never really get to Grafton or Lismore or anywhere in between. So
10: I'll have to stop in. Grafton's
0: where all the prisoners are. Yeah, that's right. Yeah. I'll stay away from there then.
10: Yeah.
0: All right. I've got to go play some ads, Lisa. It was great to talk to you.
10: Okay.
0: Have a good
10: Thanks,
0: one.
10: Jono.
0: Thank you. See ya.
10: Good night.
0: Bye-bye. 131269. That's the open line number. It's Newcastle's 2HD in the Super Radio Network.
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14: I'm Tassava Brown. Anthony Albanese says the government is not planning to extend the fuel excise discount. It comes despite renewed conflict in the Middle East, pushing up global fuel prices and disrupting supply chains. The government's 16 cents per litre reduction ends on August 2. A fishing outing off La Perouse has ended in tragedy after a boat capsized, leaving one man dead and another in hospital in Sydney's east. Crews were called to Bear Island after a small vessel was struck by a wave with two men not wearing life jackets. A 74-year-old man was pulled to safety by a jet ski rider and brought back to shore. The second man could not be saved and an investigation's underway. Australians will receive a test alert at 2 p.m. on Monday. Authorities are trialling the new location-based emergency warning system. Christy McBain, Emergency Management Minister, says AusAlert uses cell broadcast technology to deliver warnings more reliably than the current SMS-based system.
15: Devices will vibrate or make sound even in the silent or do not disturb settings. If receiving an AusAlert will disrupt you or cause you or a family member to feel unsafe, then we ask that you turn off your mobile devices or switch them to aeroplane mode before the scheduled test time.
14: Crowds have descended on Australia's ski resorts with a welcome blanket of snowfall arriving. It's been a bleak season and the snow might not last for long. Temperatures plunged to -6 degrees in some areas during the night, with the coldest day of the year in some areas. Skiers have been quick to hit the slopes at Thredbo. The Albanese government has vowed to challenge Donald Trump's new tariffs. The Prime Minister says he'll continue to engage constructively with the Trump administration. The US President's suite of tariffs comes as the war in the Middle East continues to impede the flow of oil through the Strait of Hormuz. The former chairman of the collapsed Grocon building empire, Daniel Grollo, has declared bankruptcy. It owed more than $100 million to creditors as it collapsed and was founded in Melbourne in the 1940s. Grocon was placed into administration in 2020. Prime Minister Anthony Albanese has defended his participation in private fundraising events with affluent donors. It comes after reports surfaced that he had dined with a businessman whose father was accused of misleading authorities to channel money from China into Australian bank accounts. But Mr. Albanese maintains that meeting supporters in such settings is appropriate and consistent with established practices. The South Australian Premier, Peter Malinauskas, has played down talk that he might one day go for Prime Minister. He's arguing Federal Labor already has a suite of genuine leadership capability and no shortage of talent. The 45-year-old has enjoyed a steep rise in national prominence since winning the 2022 state election. His government has remained highly popular and earlier this year led Labor to another majority-building victory. In sport, the Gold Coast Titans have nabbed a 38-18 win over the Dragons. St George Illawarra is now 8 points adrift of the 16th-placed West Tigers, with a looming wooden spoon closer, the first in the club's history, potentially inevitable. 7 games are left in their season. Zach Lomax has confirmed he'll join the PNG Chiefs. He'll link up with the side in 2028 on a 3-year deal. In the AFL, the Lions have dominated the Power 126-67 at the Gabba in perfect conditions. The Saints have dominated the Kangaroos 93-62. St Kilda's Max King has battled hamstring tightness during his first AFL game back in 757 days. It ended prematurely due to hamstring tightness. Essendon's Sullivan Roby has suffered a partial medial ligament tear, while defender Jordan Ridley has a minor sprain in his foot. Tim Zhu has landed a dominant victory over Errol Spence Jr. in a career-saving win in Sydney. Spence Jr. has announced he'll retire from the sport for the second time. To finance, oil is worth $89 a barrel, gold's trading at $4,052 an ounce, and one Australian dollar is buying 69.8 US cents. 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Partly cloudy with light winds. Partly cloudy tomorrow with temperatures ranging from 8 to 19 in the city, 4 to 19 in the west. Looking further ahead, sunny on Tuesday, Wednesday and Thursday. At the moment in the city, it's 14 degrees. Bankstown, 13. Richmond, 13. That's the latest 2SM News. I'm Tasava Brown.

The mummers and the pubbers talk about some memories there. That is a bit of California dreaming. And also the big O, Mr. Roy Orbison himself from the year 1960. Only the lonely. Hi there, this is Dave Wright. It's the 60s at 6 for your Sunday night. I trust you had a fantastic weekend. It's good to have your company too. We've got some great stuff, including our artist spotlight this hour, which is going to be on the Fab Four themselves. We've got some great stuff. Triple song from our artist focus from the Beatles coming up a little later on. Aretha Franklin's in there. Also some Nielsen, the Walker Brothers, Randy Shaw. Randy was her brother. But this is Eric Burdon. Yeah, what about the House of the Rising Sun? This is the 60s at 6 here on the Super Radio Network.

Sandy Shaw, back from the year 1964. Always something there to remind me. A number of artists have since done that particular song, but that was probably the first one, back from 1964. And Eric Burdon in there as well with The House of the Rising Sun, a song with an incredible history behind it too. It appears in a lot of movies, and that's just a great song. This is the 60s at 6 on a Sunday night. So good to have you on board, by the way. The Bee Gees coming up very soon. Sir Cliff Richard, Bobby Gentry, but for now, the Walker Brothers. What a song this is. The sun ain't gonna shine anymore. This is the 60s at 6 here on the Super Radio Network.

0: Ah, I bet you that brought a few memories back. Everybody's talking. Nielsen, bit of Bobby Gentry in there as well with Ode to Billy Joe and also the Walker Brothers. The sun ain't going to shine anymore. Sunday evening on the Sixes at Six here on the Super Radio Network. So good to have your company. Stick around because we've got our artist spotlight, which is coming up, and it's no other than the Fab Four. I mean, when you look back at the 60s, what would the 60s have been without the Fab Four? Probably a little bit different. I mean, they really had music which just defined a generation. That's why I'm going to play a triple shot from our artist spotlight, the Beatles. Plus, I'm going to play some Bee Gees for you, some Aretha Franklin, and also Sir Cliff Richard. They're all coming up. This is the 60s at 6. The other spotlight's coming up next.
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12: Twist, shout and sing along. 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

Could you think of any better artist to spotlight on the 60s at 6 other than the Fab Four? We had Fab Three songs from the Fab Four, by the way. Let It Be was the one that we wrapped up the artist spotlight with, and also All My Lovin' back from 1964, and Get Back from 1969. Now, if you are a bit of a fan of the Beatles, there's a fantastic documentary called Get Back, which is on one of the streaming services. I think it's Disney. Peter Jackson, the New Zealand director, put it together too. It is literally hours of never seen before footage. It's thoroughly entertaining. And if you're a bit of a Beatles fan, definitely a must watch, by the way. This is the 60s at 6. It's a Sunday night. So good to have your company as we end basically the weekend and get set for the working week. Bobby Goldsmith coming up very shortly. We're going to have a little R-E-S-P-E-C-T from no other than the Queen of Soul herself. But this is the Bee Gees, a little Spicks and Specks. 60s at 6 here on the Super Radio Network for a Sunday night.

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0: man has died in a boating accident in Sydney's east at La Perouse with a fishing outing ending in tragedy near Bear Island. Police were told two men were fishing from the vessel when it was hit by a wave and capsized, throwing both men into the water. A 74-year-old man was pulled from the water by a jet ski rider and taken to shore and remains in a stable condition. Anthony Albanese has vowed to challenge Donald Trump's new tariffs but has declined to say whether President Trump poses a serious threat to the economy. The Prime Minister says he'll continue to engage constructively with the Trump administration. The US President's new suite of tariffs comes as a war in the Middle East drags on, impeding the flow of oil through the Strait of Hormuz. A national emergency warning siren test will be carried out at 2 p.m. on Monday. Australia's new national emergency warning system is designed to send location-specific alerts to mobile phones during life-threatening events. Full Stop Australia's CEO Karen Bevan says the sound will ring if the phone is on, silent or vibrate.
1: If you're a person who's holding a safe phone as part of your safety plan to live with or escape domestic violence, you can turn your phone off or put it on airplane mode so that the alert won't sound. It's recommended that that happens at least an hour before the 2 p.m. sound that's planned.
0: Yemen's Iran-backed Houthi rebels have launched missiles and drone strikes against Saudi Arabia's oil facilities. It marks an escalation as the US and Iran have also intensified on a new front. It comes after the Houthis announced a maritime blockade hitting Saudi tankers in the Red Sea. A woman's been accidentally shot in the leg by police during an incident involving an allegedly armed man in Cairns, North Queensland. A 28-year-old man armed with knives had allegedly confronted residents during a series of break-ins. He was seen brandishing knives out on the street and was shot by police. Advocates are calling for greater action on chronic pain as a new report reveals many Australians continue to struggle with a lack of recognition and timely diagnosis. Around 5.5 million Aussies are thought to be living with chronic pain. Nicolette Ellis from Chronic Pain Australia says more than 2 in 5 sufferers are having to stop work because of their condition.
2: We're calling on the Australian government to recognise, count and plan for chronic pain like they do with every other major health condition. We've launched a national Make Pain Count petition and we're encouraging Australians to visit chronicpainaustralia.org.au and add their voice.
0: Also making news, wildfires fanned by scorching temperatures and strong winds have swept across parts of Europe with over 300,000 people evacuating and displaced. France and Spain have been among the hardest hit. A man had died near Valencia. Fires are also burning in the UK and other parts of Europe. In sport, the Sharks have upset the Manly Sea Eagles 48-12 at Four Pines Park. The Sharks have now won 8 of their last 9 games to sit inside the top 4, while the Dragons have suffered a disappointing loss at the hands of the Titans 38-18. The PNG Chiefs have confirmed Zach Lomax has signed with the expansion club from 2028 on a 3-year deal. Meantime, Adam Dewey's time with the West Tigers may be over. There are concerns he may not be able to play under head coach Benji Marshall amid claims of a rift in their relationship. Dewey and the Tigers are set to meet on Monday for peace talks. Brisbane has dominated at the Gabba, crushing Port Adelaide 126-67 to strengthen its hold on a top 4 position. The dual reigning premiers delivered one of their most convincing performances of the season. St Kilda's nabbed a 93-62 victory over the Kangaroos. The Saints powered home with 7 of the last 8 goals. Aussie boxing sensation Tim Zhu has sealed a sensational victory over Errol Spence Jr. Spence Jr. has now announced his retirement following the unanimous decision loss. And Lando Norris is set to start the Hungarian Grand Prix from pole position. To finance, oil is worth $89 a barrel. Gold is trading at $4,052 an ounce. And one Aussie dollar is buying 69.8 US cents. 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Partly cloudy with a chance of morning frost and light winds. Temperatures are ranging from 8 to 19 degrees in the city, 3 to 19 in the west. Looking further ahead, mostly sunny on Tuesday, Wednesday and Thursday. That's the latest 2SM News. I'm Tazapa Brown.

The Doobie Brothers, that is one of my favourite songs. Michael McDonald is on the vocals there. It was released back in 1979, and it's about what a fool believes. It's got the most strangest lyrics, but there's something about this song that just makes it so Moorish. You know, it's a great song that lasts the test of time. John Denver in there as well, speaking of classics from 1971. Take Me Home, Country Road. Welcome along to the 70s at 7 on this here Sunday evening. It's so good to have your company. We've got some great stuff coming up. The Bellamy Brothers, Olivia Newton-John, Dire Straits, Steely Dan, you name it, we're going to play it. But for now, though, we're going to go back to 1970. This is Ray Stevens. It's a song called Everything is Beautiful from the 70s at 7 here on a Sunday night on the Super Radio Network.

I'd really love to see you tonight, some England Dan, and prior to that, Everything is Beautiful, Ray Stevens from 1970. It's Dave Wright here. I'm playing the 70s at 7 for his Sunday nights. Good to have your company. Olivia Newton-John's coming up very soon with probably one of the biggest hits. It came basically in that Grease era and from the Grease soundtrack. I'll get that on the radio. Dr. Hook's coming in with one of their huge hits from 77, plus some Dire Straits. But for now, I'm going to play the Bellamy Brothers. This is all about letting that love flow. It's the 70s at 7 on a Sunday night here on the Super Radio Network. Let it flow.

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We're bringing the 70s back to life. The 70s at 7.

0: 5. They're not singing about the bus stop. They're singing about the air that I breathe. That's the Hollies. The year was 1974. Prior to that, we went back to 1972 with Steely Dan doing it again. And also the Bellamy Brothers letting your love flow. This is the 70s at 7 here on the Super Radio Network for a Sunday night. It's good to have you company. You know what's coming up after 8 o'clock tonight? The best of Sherilyn Darcy replaying some of those magic events that took place on the radio over the last week. There's some great stuff in there. Make sure you join it. Plus, as per Sherilyn, she's always going to play some great music as well. So we certainly got your company lined up for a Sunday night here on the Super Radio Network. Stick with us, because in just a moment, we're going to return to the 70s at 7. Olivia Newton-John, one of her hits from 78. George McRae's in there too. What about Dr. Hook? We can play some Dr. Hook for you. And some Dire Straits coming up soon too. This is the 70s at 7. It's so good to have your company. Welcome to a Sunday evening. We got more of that sensational 70s coming up in just a tick.
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9: Before Spotify, there was vinyl. Remember? Before streaming, there was the record player. Ah, yeah. This is the 70s at 7.

George McRae, that's Rock Your Baby, which was released back in 1974. Interestingly, I think that was actually produced by Harry Wayne Casey, who, of course, was the man behind Casey and the Sunshine Band. They worked very closely together on a number of songs, and I think that was one of them. Also before that, our very own Olivia Newton-John from the movie Grease. I'm not going to sing on the radio. You know very well the name of that song. It's such a good song, too, and wasn't it successful? That movie itself, just huge. The Eagles coming up in just a tick. Got to play some Dire Straits for you. This is at Dr. Hook. Great one from 1977, and this really, really, really, you know, really, really highlights the great music that we had in the 70s. This is Walk Right In from the 70s at 7 here on the Super Radio Network.

Woodstock legends to disco kings and queens. This is the music that defined a generation. The 70s at 7.

That's the 70s at 7. It always goes so fast, too, on a Sunday night, too. Reliving some of the songs of our generations. What a great, great, great waltz down memory lane, so to speak. I hope you enjoyed it. We'll do it again next week, by the way, from 6 o'clock with the 60s at 6. However, we have a news update coming up with Tessara Brown. Then, the best of Cheryl and Darcy for Sunday night. Reliving some of the magic that took place over the last week and some great music as well. So stick around. We've got plenty lined up for you. More importantly, have a great Sunday night. News is next.

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13: This is Sydney.

0: I'm Tazaba Brown. A suspected Sydney crime boss has been detained in Dubai during a stopover on the way to Lebanon. He was intercepted mid-journey. His detention adds to a growing list of Sydney crime figures stopped by Dubai's Criminal Investigation Department and expelled from the country. Anthony Albanese says the government is not planning to extend the fuel excise discount. It comes despite renewed conflict in the Middle East, pushing up global fuel prices and disrupting supply chains. The government's 16 cents per litre reduction ends on August 2. Mr. Albanese suggests the government will tackle cost of living issues as they arise. A boating tragedy has struck Sydney's eastern suburbs at La Perouse, offshore from Bear Island. Two friends from the city's west were on a regular fishing trip when their boat capsized and sank, killing one of them and leaving the other in hospital. A 74-year-old man was pulled from the water by a jet ski and taken to shore. Yemen's Iran-backed Houthi rebels have launched missile and drone salvos against Saudi Arabian oil facilities. It comes as fighting between regional allies of the US and Iran intensifies on a new front. Rebels have targeted sites operated by the Saudi oil giants. Anthony Albanese has defended Labor's updated national policy platform. It no longer includes explicit calls for Hamas to disarm or for reforms within the Palestinian Authority. The PM says it strikes the right balance on the Gaza conflict. A leading Sydney real estate agent says he's just experienced the worst auction day of his 30-year career. Clearance rates continue to slide, with some sellers becoming scared to publicly list their homes. Sydney, Brisbane and Melbourne appear to be leading the downturn. South Australian Premier Peter Malinauskas has denied claims he could be keen to become Anthony Albanese's successor. He's declared nuclear power has an important role to play globally while aligning with net zero goals. Barney told Sky being Prime Minister is not on the agenda.
1: A suite of talent, a suite of genuine leadership capability. And so any way I can support them, I'd love to. But I think the party's in pretty good hands with Anthony and with the Prime Minister. And you've seen his authority very much on display over the course of the last few days. And long may that continue. It's brought stability and unity of purpose. And I think that's essential in the current environment we're operating in.
0: Crowds have poured into Australia's ski resorts as fresh snowfall and a burst of cold weather deliver a brief lift to an otherwise disappointing season. Many regions have recorded their coldest day of the year amid a cold snap. Glen Innes Airport in the New South Wales Northern Tablelands dropped to around -6 degrees. Anthony Albanese has dodged questions after attending a lavish fundraising dinner with a Sydney businessman at his harbourside mansion at Point Piper. The Prime Minister has not addressed concerns around the source of donations to the party. Updating sport, the Dragons have gone down to the Titans 38-18. St. George Illawarra is now at serious risk of collecting a wooden spoon, and it may now take a miracle to avoid it this season. The Dragons slumped to a 16th loss in 18 games this season. The PNG Chiefs have confirmed Zach Lomax has signed with the expansion club. He's now the fifth big-name starter signed with the Papua New Guinea franchise. Panthers star Nathan Cleary doesn't appear any closer to making a call on his next contract, but fellow co-captain Isaiah Yeo has offered a pretty strong clue about where he sees his future. Yeo has told Penrith he's ready to begin talks on a contract extension. He's one of several major Panthers names coming off contract at the end of 2027. Aussie Tim Zhu has restored his global reputation with a victory over American Errol Spence Jr. in Sydney. Spence Jr. has announced his retirement after the loss. Brisbane secured a 126-67 win over Port Adelaide, riding a 14-goal second-half avalanche. The Lions outclassed the Power by 59 points at the Gabba under blue skies. And St Kilda have dealt a major blow to North Melbourne's wildcard hopes with a 93-62 victory. Max King experienced hamstring tightness. To finance, one Aussie dollar is buying 69.8 US cents. 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Partly cloudy with a chance of morning frost and light winds. Temperatures are ranging from 8 to 19 degrees in the city, 3 to 19 in the west. Looking further ahead, mostly sunny on Tuesday, Wednesday and Thursday. That's the latest 2SM News. I'm Tazaba Brown.
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1: What if I told you it's never too late to completely reinvent your life? Our next guest spent decades behind a desk in banking and other corporate jobs before making an extraordinary decision in his late 40s. Today, at 50 years of age, he's a fourth-year electrical apprentice and says it's one of the best decisions he's ever made. Steve Ellis joins us to talk about changing careers, learning alongside teenagers, and why more Australians are taking the leap into trades. So what made you decide, that's it, I'm going to sort of down the pen and pick up the tools and become an apprentice electrician?
2: For me, I mean, I did really love what I was doing. There was nothing wrong with the corporate world in what I was doing. I liked it. I loved the people that I was working with at all the jobs. Like, they're just so lovely. I suppose for me, I was kind of like, my kids are a bit older. Uh-huh. I think in some ways I saw some writing on the wall in regards to I could say that I could do the job, but I had nothing to prove I could do the job apart from me saying I could, and kind of felt, you know, at any point I could be replaced.
1: Steve, why electrician? Why not a chippy? Why not a plumber? Why not a builder of some sort? Why did you actually choose to be an electrician?
2: One of my best mates owns the company that I work for now, Machine Automation Technologies. He, from the moment at high school or earlier in school, I've known him since primary school, always wanted to be an electrician. You know, went through working for people, and then, you know, years ago I had a conversation literally in his garage. Do you think I should go out on my own? And I said, well, there's only one way to find out. Give it a go.
1: Mm-hmm.
2: So yeah, obviously we spoke many times in that period. He's had quite a successful business. He's very, very good at what he does. And I kind of went, well, you know, I have no stories like him about, oh, remember when I fixed this, or remember when this blew up, and those kind of things. I'm like, I'm turning up to work, but I'm not really creating too many memories. And I wanted a challenge. I thought, why not? And I said, well, you know, I can help you with your business, I believe, the back-end admin side. Give me something at the end of it. Put me through my apprenticeship and maybe I can be more helpful.
1: Steve, let's go back to TAFE. You've often joked that you're older than some of the teachers, because at the age of 50, I imagine that you would be, certainly older than most of the classmates. Just take us back to that first day of TAFE. What was it like?
2: Walking in, it's been, you know, 20-plus years since I'd been in a classroom, apart from with my kids. It was a little bit daunting, but I was welcomed. Like I didn't feel like I shouldn't be there. It was lovely to speak to kids that had just literally got out of high school. Some had been out of school a couple of years, and starting their journey. Speaking to teachers and obviously their interest of, what are you doing here?
1: Yes.
2: Like, what is this change? But this is really good, and you know, if it's anything you need, give me a yell. Like, all of them have been so welcoming, and you know, if you're showing effort, you get it tenfold in return. And
1: so, were there moments when you ever wondered, what am I doing here? Maybe I've made the wrong decision.
2: Oh, for sure. I suppose going into electrical, I had a certain idea of maybe what it was about, but it was very much an eye-opener to, you know, math that I hadn't seen for 20-plus years.
1: Oh, gosh.
2: I didn't realise there was so much math in electrical work.
1: Oh, did you think back and think?
2: Critical.
1: Did you think back and think? You know, when we used to say at school, "Oh, I'll never need this math again," and now, I'm 50 years of age. I wish I had have concentrated a little bit more.
2: For sure, and it actually, resonated through to my kids. I would come home and say, "Put your head down."
1: Oh, okay, a good lesson.
2: What you think you will never see again? You just never know where your path will lead.
1: Steve, why electrician? Why not a chippy? Why not a plumber? Why not a builder of some sort? Why did you actually choose to be an electrician?
2: One of my best mates owns the company that I work for now, Machine Automation Technologies. He, from the moment at high school or earlier in school, I've known him since primary school, always wanted to be an electrician. You know, went through working for people. And then, years ago, I had a conversation literally in his garage. Do you think I should go out on my own? And I said, well, there's only one way to find out. Give it a go.
1: Mm-hmm.
2: So, yeah, obviously, we spoke many times in that period. He's got quite a successful business. He's very, very good at what he does. And I kind of went, well, you know, I have no stories like him about, oh, remember when I fixed this, or remember when this blew up, and those kind of things. I'm like, I'm turning up to work, but I'm not really creating too many memories. And I wanted a challenge. I thought, why not? And I said, well, you know, I can help you with your business. I believe the back end admin side. Give me something at the end of it. Put me through my apprenticeship, and maybe I can be more helpful.
1: Stephen, if somebody's listening to you tonight and they're thinking, look, I'm in my 40s, 50s, or even 60s, and they feel stuck in their job that they no longer enjoy, what would you say to them?
2: I would say take a leap of faith. If it's something that you've got an interest in, or maybe you've always had an interest in, and life sort of maybe bogs you down in, necessity. You know, like for me, I got into a job, it paid whatever amount of money. I had kids, and I'm like, well, I really probably can't take too much of a risk in, quitting a job, starting from the bottom again, and working your way up. But being older, the world is your oyster, I believe. Give it a shot, take a leap of faith, go after and create some memories.
1: Steve, thank you so much for joining us on the Nightline tonight.
2: Thank you. We really appreciate it.
1: Tonight we've been talking about second chances, career changes, and proving that it is never too late to

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9: You missed the show? You're in the right place. It's the best of the Nightline with Sherilyn Darcy.

0: salads. They usually make us think of hot summer days, don't they? Crisp lettuce and something cold on the side of the plate. But winter salads can be something completely different and very delicious. Warm salads can be hearty, comforting and packed with flavour using, I don't know, maybe roasted vegetables. I've given that a go. But let's turn it over to the expert. Chef Daniel joins us tonight to explain how to build the perfect warm salad that feels like a proper meal rather than a bowl of leaves. Hey, Chef Daniels, welcome back to the Nightline.
1: Good evening. How are you doing, Cheryl?
0: We're doing good. Oh, well, we need to find out about your progress. We have so many Nightliners asking me all the time, how's Chef Daniel going?
1: I started weight-bearing today. I went for my six-week checkup, and my physio and the doctor got me to actually start putting some weight on it. So I'm very, very slowly walking on one leg with a hop.
0: Isn't that good? And those of you who might be slow to the news here, poor Chef Daniel broke his leg. How many places did you break your leg in?
1: I broke it two in the fibula, one in the tibula, and that was playing rugby at the age of 40. So I advise people to rethink about the playing of the rugby part when you're over 40.
0: Just go for nice brisk walks, maybe go for a jog or two. Anyway, we're glad that you're back on your feet. We'll almost hop along, and we're so happy that you're still with us. Look, he's a champion. He has not missed one Nightline with us. How good is he? He's been fabulous. All right, Chef, we're going to jump into your knowledge base tonight, warm salads. And I'm moved by this because I had one at a cafe. It wasn't yours. It was somewhere up near Newcastle on the weekend. I had a warm salad and I absolutely loved it. And I thought the Nightliners need your tips. So what are the essential elements of a well-balanced warm salad?
1: Well, first of all, when you're making a warm salad, Sherlyn, is you have to make sure you have your dressing or your main flavour ready, because the whole idea is once you've finished cooking it, like let's say you wanted to do a beautiful honey and seeded mustard salad with a little bit of chili and some pumpkin and some goat's cheese and some rocket, right? What you want to do is you want to make sure that that honey, seeded mustard and a little bit of lemon juice is all mixed up, ready to go. So as soon as that pumpkin comes straight out of the oven, you're putting it straight into that dressing and you're tossing it through to make sure that dressing just gets sucked into those vegetables, giving you full and total flavor. Then all we're going to do for a simple salad like that, you know, you put a little bit of onion through, you put some rocket, and you finish it off with some goat's cheese. Nice and simple and easy, but massively impactful because you've got that nice bit of chili, that sweet honey, that gorgeous seeded mustard as well, and you've got a really great warm pumpkin salad.
0: Okay, I think I went to the wrong place on the weekend. I should have come down to Gosford. Anyway, I'll move on. It sounds so delicious. But listen, I love lettuce leaves still in my salads, my warm salads. So how do you stop the delicate leaves, such as, say, spinach or even the rocket that you just mentioned? How do you stop all that collapsing completely when you've got warm ingredients in a salad?
1: Well, that's the whole idea, is you want them to collapse. You want that flavour to actually come out. Don't be so nervous about using things like baby spinach and rocket, because 9 times out of 10, when they come through in a warm salad, they're actually going to blossom through like flavour. Like rocket has that gorgeous pepperiness, you know, and you've got, of course, the wonderful baby spinach that gives you extension and gives you a slight bit of sweetness. And then you could use things like radicchio, you know, getting some beautiful radicchio, cutting it up, smothering it in olive oil, putting it on the grill and actually cooking it off, and some witlof leaf, and actually having a nice hot lettuce is actually really quite surprising that you could actually really enjoy too.
0: Okay. And when you're talking about the dressing first, should the dressing be warm?
1: Well, the dressing will warm up. Okay. You know, the whole idea is you don't want to have it out of the fridge, of course, because you still want to make sure that the dressing, you know, kind of doesn't make everything else cold. The warmer the dressing and, you know, nice and room temperature, once you put in that hot stuff into it, everything's just going to collectively suck through and it's actually going to give you a better flavour right at the end.
0: I've seen a lot of these salads have got grains and pulses in them. So what ones could you suggest to throw in there?
1: Look, quinoa is number one for me. I love using quinoa in a hot salad just because it's got full protein, it's really good for you, and it's a great source of fiber as well. You know, you've got some chia seeds or even some pepita seeds. You know, that pumpkin salad that I mentioned before, throwing some pepita seeds over the top, which is the seed within the pumpkin seed, is really, really tasty, and it's just going to elevate the flavor. So, you know, you want to do like a hot Asian salad, like a hot Asian crispy pork salad, or even a Thai lab. You know, you could actually put crispy shallots. You could put some, you know, macadamia nuts. You could put some peanuts. Anything to really shape the texture, not so much the flavor. But, you know, when you've got something soft, soft, soft, you want something crunchy and something chewy. Like, you know, something that's going to give you that excitement when you're eating it.
0: I like that. And you mentioned pork then, so I was going to ask you about adding protein. So what sort of proteins work to turn that warm salad into a complete meal? I mean, vegetarians, there's a lot in there for you, but just say if we want some of the other proteins, which work best with warm salads?
1: Well, there's a couple of things that you could use. You could use, like, of course, you get your pork belly, make it crispy, put it in a deep fryer, get it really, really nice and crispy. You could do, like, you know, the day-old roast chicken. Chicken that you've got left over, pull it all apart, get some peanut butter, mix it up with some coconut cream and get a really nice kind of satay salad with some corn spears and some baby spinach and, you know, even some rice if you want to make like a rice and chicken and satay kind of salad is really tasty as well. But my absolute favorite, and if you ever want to try this at home, it's the best thing you've ever had in your life. If you get some side of salmon, just a nice whole side of salmon or a piece, and in a mixture, you mix up some mixed spices, some smoky paprika, mixed herbs, smoky paprika, brown sugar, and then pack it all over the top of the salmon, put a whole bunch of maple syrup over that, stick it in the oven at about 180 degrees for roughly around about 40 minutes, and then pull it out. And as it comes out, you're going to have this caramel of brown sugar blossomed with this maple flavor, but it's going to be smoky because you put that smoky paprika over it.
0: Oh, yeah.
1: You smash all that up, you get some potatoes, some beans that you've blanched off, you cut up some tomatoes and some onion, you know, a little bit of olives in there as well, mix it all through and you've got this beautiful kind of Nisswa-inspired salad with hot potatoes, hot green beans and a hot maple glazed salmon. Finish it off with some boiled eggs and you will have a really cracker salad.
0: Oh my gosh. Oh, my mouth's watering. Okay, there's one thing that I think I get wrong all the time. So I want some help. Maybe some nightliners have this. How do you cook halloumi? Because halloumi seems very popular in these warm salads. How do you cook halloumi so it remains golden and soft rather than rubbery? Because there's nothing worse than squeaky, rubbery halloumi.
1: Well, first of all, you got to pick the right halloumi. Right?
0: Ah.
1: If you get, like, just a really crappy halloumi, best thing to do is always get the halloumi that's cryopacked in the log. I think Woolworths sells a really good one, and it specifically says for grilling, it's just, you're just going to be winging it when you kind of got the bucket halloumi, the one that's sitting in the water, because the water will struggle with the grilling, and then it will stick to the pan that won't get that grill. But the biggest problem everybody has is making sure their barbecue or their frying pan is not hot enough, and if it's not hot enough, and, you know, if you're going to do it on the barbecue, get it blaring hot. Usually leave the lid closed so the grill can get really nice and hot. Mm. Spray the grill with some spray oil and then put your halloumi on top. And no matter what happens, it will always work. Just leave it. Don't play with it. Let it cook. As it cooks, and then you turn it. Once you could start lifting it off, that's when you know it's ready to turn. Don't do it too soon.
0: I tell you what, I know what I'm going to be doing tomorrow, cooking my own warm salad. This sounds delicious, Chef. Thank you so much for all your tips tonight.
1: You're absolutely welcome.
0: All right. Thank you. This is Chef Daniel. And you can find him at chefdaniel.com.au. Lots of resources there. He's given us plenty of reasons to stop thinking of salad as something just for summer, I guess. Roasted vegetables, warm dressings, grains, cheese. And now we all know how to cook halloumi properly. If you've got some tips you want to throw into the salad bowl, you can email me at 2sm.com.au. 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

0: Renee.
1: Have you ever walked into a place and immediately felt comfortable, calm, and almost uplifted? And then there's other places where something feels a little bit off. You can't quite explain it, but the energy in the room feels heavy, uncomfortable, maybe even unsettling. Well, in feng shui, these energies are often described as shenshi and chashi. Joining us tonight to explore this fascinating concept, of course, it's Renee Longworth, who many of you might have heard already on the Nightline. She has amazing insights into Chinese astrology and Eastern traditions, and she's also a highly considered feng shui consultant. Renee, welcome to the Nightline.
2: Thanks, Sherilyn.
1: Renee, I think most of us have experienced that feeling of walking into a place that just feels good, or somewhere that feels comfortable or even uncomfortable for no obvious reason. Is that the kind of feeling that people are talking about when they refer to these concepts in feng shui?
2: Yeah, so if we look at the sha qi first, so sha qi is considered something in our environment that is harsh or harmful, and it can actually drain our energy. It could be psychologically draining our energy or energetically draining our energy. So when we walk into a home and we're feeling that meh feeling, sha qi is usually something that's within that home environment. So that can look like things like a broken door, or a rusty roof, or dead plants everywhere, something that it isn't supportive of the environment or of ourselves. So if we have a home that's a little bit run down, or you've got lots of to-do lists to fix certain things in your home, those broken items are considered sha qi. And so when you think about it and you're walking into your home and you're constantly interacting with your environment, your subconscious is always picking up on these little to-do jobs that you should be doing. And what that does is mentally drain us. It's a psychological subconscious response that we have to our environment.
1: Renee, are there certain design features that can unintentionally create that feeling?
2: Yes. So these are what poison arrows. You've probably heard of that before if you've ever explored feng shui. And every part of our environment is considered qi. And so poison arrows, corners of objects in our home, and it could even be the corner of a room. Some people like to place a chair in a corner of the room and a corner of the room for long periods of time. That's actually considered a poison arrow, even though it's facing away from the person. The qi around corners and harsh and sharp objects has the ability to break up or disrupt our own qi that we have within ourselves. So ensuring that you're moving away from any sort of sharp objects, but also, you know, fixing the things in our home.
1: Obviously, the opposite of this must be the shen qi. Is that, am I on the right thing? So what does shen qi feel like when it's present in a home or a workplace?
2: Yeah, so in the home environment, it's having things that makes you feel good, basically. So, you know, painting a wall the colour that you love, or having things within the home that brings enjoyment and love and excitement into your life. It can also be things like listening to the sound of your children laughing in the background. That's also considered shen qi. So you might want to think about sounds as well that you put in your environment. The smells that we have, or the aromas that we have in our environment. That's why, you know, a lot of real estate agents will put on a pot of coffee, or have some baked goods in a house to sell the house, because the aura, the aroma of the smell has this very comforting psychological response on us. And so ensuring that your home is clutter-free, that you're able to get sort of things around your home that may be broken, and then it doesn't just go from, okay, we're just in survival mode and everything's fixed. not make it actually feel lovely? Why not use your special cups every day of the week rather than only on special occasions?
1: Oh, I can see. So if someone feels their space is just not quite right, where should they start? Just lead us through maybe this weekend. We go, right, that's it. I'm listening to Renee and I feel this and I've got a few, you know, things that need attending, a few broken things around there, and I want to have that more positive energy, the shen shi. We want to sort of get rid of the cha shi. So how could we start to do that, Renee?
2: Yeah, they can be very simple things, and the simple really make a big difference. So obviously, like I said before, fixing what is broken or painting what needs to be painted. It doesn't have to be overly expensive, but you can also, you know, buy yourself some flowers, put on some incense or essential oils, tidy, make nice. A lot of the time people feel like there's a sense of self-worth that is attached to this as well. So I want to remind people that you deserve beauty in your life. And so when we create beautiful spaces, we are actually nurturing part of ourselves and our self-worth.
1: Renee, always fascinating exploring these ideas with you, especially all these ones that connect with ancient traditions. I think now more than ever, we need to bring some of that back into our lives.
2: Absolutely. Thank you so much, Sherilyn.
1: Oh, Renee, before you go, where can we find out more about the work that you do?
2: You can jump online on my website at reneelongworth.com.
1: Renee Longworth joins us quite regularly here on the Nightline, talking about Chinese astrology and also feng shui. Lots in there for all of us, I think.
0: Australia's most interesting people. One great conversation after another. It's the best of the Nightline with Sherilyn Darcy.

0: The best of the Nightline with Cheryl and Darcy. The stories, the guests, the moments.
1: Now, most of us have visited a botanic garden at some point, and we admire the flowers, enjoy the walking paths, and maybe even take a picnic or meet friends for coffee. But what many people don't realise is that behind those beautiful landscapes is an enormous amount of scientific research, conservation work, education, and community support that goes on. Kira Timlin, Executive Director of Foundation and Friends of the Botanic Gardens of Sydney, joins us now to talk about the work happening behind the scenes. Kira, before we talk about the gardens themselves, I thought we'd just dive in and find out a little bit more about your journey and how you ended up leading one of Australia's most important environmental and community organisations. How did it all come about?
2: Well, I mean, you might sense a hint of an accent, Sherilyn. So I'm not a local Sydney girl, and I've been living here in Sydney for about 14 years. And I'm new to Foundation and Friends of Botanic Gardens. I actually joined at the start of this year. But my most recent background is in philanthropy and fundraising. And I've always loved nature and important cultural not-for-profit organisations. And when I saw this role of executive director for Foundation of Friends of the Botanic Gardens, I was really excited about taking my fundraising experience and bringing it into an organization that I think does really meaningful work and see if I could help make them make a difference. So that's how I've come to be here.
1: Okay, I think a lot of people have heard of the Botanic Gardens. It's most loved institutions in this country. But I don't think many listeners know about the Foundations and Friends itself. What exactly is that organisation?
2: Yeah, look, it's a really beautiful independent not-for-profit that was grown out of the Friends originally more than 40 years ago. So a group of people who are just passionate about the gardens and wanted to support this organization to do good work, sort of spread the word. And so it grew out of the community of people who feel strongly about it and then evolved in time to become what is the Foundation and Friends. And it's got many sort of streams to the work here. So we have our Growing Friends, which is a volunteer force, several hundred strong, who propagate plants here in the Botanic Gardens and sell them out of our Growing Friends plant shop. And so the funds raised from that goes directly then back into the gardens to support the conservation, education, science and environmental work that takes place. We do events with our members. So we've got about 5,000 members here. And so we have an amazing program of events that we do for those. That includes a really special New Year's Eve picnic we do every year, obviously, which again raises really important funds for the gardens. We have a donor program. So we have a group of annual supporters called our Waratahs, who give philanthropically in support of the work here of the gardens. So we've got lots going on, but it's really about that community and connection and still very true to that value and meaning that original group of people, many of whom are still connected and volunteering and involved today, more than 40 years later, about, you know, bringing like-minded people together who care deeply about the gardens and just want to see this great work continue. And it needs funding, you know, and people don't realise that, so...
1: Yeah, I guess this is the surprise. I'm thinking where, you know, the Botanic Gardens, the government should be looking after it. That's what a lot of us would think. Why does funding fall short here?
2: Well, look, and the government's, they do fund it. We're on Crown lands. The Botanic Gardens of Sydney is a government body. But the reality is they fund operations, whereas what we are trying to support and accelerate at Foundation and Friends is the innovation, the growth, the acceleration, the innovative scientific work that's taking place, the new initiatives. So that's where the really critically important work is taking place. And that's not funded. So, you know, there will be scientists making grant applications all the time, like they would in any sort of research institution. You know, people don't realise, but the Botanic Gardens of Sydney, we're the oldest institute of science in Australia, and people think it's just a garden you visit, but we're a research science organisation, and like all other organisations similarly, we need funding from many different sources, and I suppose what Foundation and Friends can do is come in and fill that gap. And so we as well fund things that are quite hard to fund, things that aren't, you can't find a grant for, or there isn't an obvious way to have it funded. So we're able to come in and support the gardens to fill those gaps and get really great work moving and help them, you know, move along and achieve their mission and vision. So really exciting stuff.
1: When you talk about the work that's happening behind the scenes there, what do you think would surprise most Australians about that work?
2: Yeah, look, there's probably two things I'd love to highlight here. One is that, look, until I started working here at the gardens, I didn't know the three gardens. So we've got the Blue Mountains Botanic Garden at Mount Toma, and then we have the Australian Botanic Garden, the largest botanic garden out at Mount Anna. And so I think for a lot of Sydneysiders, you just wouldn't realise there are three gardens. We're familiar with the one here down at Circular Quay. And Mount Annan in particular, for me, you know, my first visit there, I was blown away. It's a scientific hub. We have the National Herbarium there, the Australian Plant Bank. And we have really exciting plans to put in a restoration nursery out there, which is going to be a critical piece of infrastructure to support the propagation and conservation of threatened plant species. So it's a really important piece of infrastructure that will help in, you know, our, I suppose, national or even global fight against climate change, you know, and the important part that plants play in that. And I had no idea that that takes place. And then we have a team of scientists and horticulturists who are dedicated to working in this space. The other really exciting initiative that we're actually fundraising for at the moment as part of our end of financial year campaign is our youth community greening program. So education is really important to us here at the gardens. You know, people come and visit, but we have school groups coming through. We have lifelong learning. We have a beautiful program called Full Bloom, which is for people with dementia. So it really is from sort of infancy right through. And we know that people benefit from time in nature. We all spend too much time on our screens.
1: Yes.
2: I have two kids. I can't get them off a screen. But I know if I can get them outdoors for the day, they're better, their moods are better, they eat better, they sleep better. And so we know because we experience it, but the research shows that time in nature is really important. So the youth community greening program, and I think you talked to Peter Daw and Kleena recently, they're amazing. They've been running this program for many years now, and so they really know how to do this and do it well. And they go out into low socioeconomic areas in particular, work with schools or different community groups, give them the skills and to build their own beautiful space. And so what you're doing is instilling an incredible sense of pride in the group that creates that space. You're providing this amazing facility for the community that exists long after the program has moved on. And you're giving these young people time in nature that they're just so desperately in need of. I think, you know, I'm a city dweller. I'm here and I live in the inner west and I'm in the CBD every day. My kids are city kids. And I, you know, we're

0: a lot of young people, they don't have that opportunity. Like, it's actually a bit of a privilege. And so this program, you know, creates that opportunity for them. And we've seen enormous, you know, benefits for the young people who participate. They've actually reported increased well-being. You know, it improves their mental health. We've had young people say, I'm going to become a horticulturist. You know, we're actually creating careers and pathways that they hadn't considered. They didn't know you could do that for a job. And so I think it's just really beautiful, and it benefits the participants, but then the community itself that the gardens are created in, which I just think is a lovely sort of long tail and story as part of that program.
1: When we hear all this work, we sort of think, oh, here come the dollar signs. But let's talk about that. When people hear the word donation, they often think they need to contribute a large amount. Is that really the case?
0: Look, I would welcome large amounts. Let's be fair about this.
1: Yes.
0: But you can give anything that is affordable for you. We, you know, donations from $2 upwards, I think, are tax deductible in Australia.
1: Correct.
0: And we, you know, anything is gratefully accepted. That's the beauty of these sort of campaigns. It's a collective and community exercise where people can contribute. And I think for so many of us, we want to make a difference. We want to contribute into doing something good. This is hard stuff. Like, how do you help with youth mental health? How do you actually make a difference in connecting young people with nature? And how do you do things that are beneficial and impactful in a positive way on the environment? And I think nobody doesn't want those things. You know, nobody would say, I'm not for it. And so if you can give $5, $50, it's a really impactful way of contributing. Like, we've given, actually, when you look at our campaign page, we say that $50 would provide multiple students with a tree to plant. So you can actually see specifically what you do for $500, 25 students would benefit from 4 of these workshops. So that's actually, you know, a small investment for a huge return for the participants in that. And so, yeah, we're really excited, and we've had huge support and a real range of donations, and they're all incredibly gratefully accepted. We're excited to have everybody part of this campaign and community.
1: Our botanic gardens are completely free to enjoy. Like, anybody can just wander in, have a picnic, go and wander around, look at the plants. If there's a horticulturalist there, I've chatted with them. They're incredibly lovely and open and informative as well. They're completely free. So I think even the smallest donation that you can afford, because, you know, overseas, you got to pay to go to places like this.
0: That's right, Sherilyn. Like, if you go to London to see Kew Garden, which is our sort of counterpart over there, you pay in. Like, I just think it's such an incredible asset for us all. We've no intention of charging anybody in. We welcome tens of millions of visitors here each year, and our visitation is growing.
1: What gives you the most hope when you look at the work being done right now through the gardens today?
0: I think for me, what's been really exciting coming in and learning is that, you know, I didn't really appreciate and understand, I'm not a scientist by trade, but how important the work that's taking place here is in the fight scene. And I hadn't really appreciated almost the simplicity of that plants are at the heart of a thriving world.
1: Kira, thank you so much for joining us today. It's been wonderful.
0: Thank you.
1: That was Kira Timley, Executive Director of Foundation and Friends of the Botanic Gardeners. And if you'd like to learn more about any of the Botanic Gardens, the great things that they do, and if you want to help out too, head on over to botanicgardens.org.au. 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

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The work involves maintenance of studio, computers and transmitter equipment. A company car and on-the-job training will be provided. 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

0: I'm Tassava Brown. South Australian Premier Peter Malinauskas has played down talk that he might one day replace Prime Minister Anthony Albanese. He's arguing that Federal Labor already has a suite of genuine leadership capability and no shortage of talent. The 45-year-old has enjoyed a steep rise in national prominence since winning the 2022 state election. His government has remained highly popular and earlier this year led Labor to another majority-building victory. Anthony Albanese has dodged questions after attending a lavish fundraising dinner with Sydney businessman Felix Lee at his Harbourside mansion. The Prime Minister has not addressed concerns around the source of donations to the party. It comes amid allegations by the ATO in relation to Mr. Lee's father. Crowds have poured into Australia's ski resorts as fresh snowfall and a burst of cold weather delivered a brief lift to an otherwise disappointing season. Many regions have recorded their coldest day of the year. Glen Innes Airport in the New South Wales Northern Tablelands dropped to minus 5.8 degrees. Sydney is set to get a new national park more than three times the size of Centennial Parklands. It will help protect some of Western Sydney's most important habitat for at least 28 threatened species. Environment Minister Penny Sharp says it'll offer a place to enjoy the local natural beauty as well.
1: It's 1,100 hectares and it will provide a wonderful space for people of Western Sydney.
0: The New South Wales government is commissioning independent research to look at how to better protect the counselling records of sexual assault victims survivors in the criminal justice system. The government is looking at ways to improve the experience of complainants in criminal proceedings. New South Wales Attorney General Michael Daly says it'll make a difference.
2: This research will examine how existing protections under the so-called long-standing sexual assault communications privilege are operating in New South Wales.
0: A man has died following a boating accident in Sydney's eastern suburbs at La Perouse. Police were told two men were fishing from the vessel when it was hit by a wave and capsized, throwing both men into the water. A 74-year-old man was pulled from the water by a jet ski rider and taken to shore and remains in a stable condition. A 45-year-old man has been sentenced to 26 years behind bars for the sexual abuse of his teenage stepdaughter. It happened predominantly in the New South Wales Illawarra, south of Sydney. He was given a 25% discount on his sentence for his early guilty plea and will be eligible for parole in 2041. To overseas, over 300,000 people have been evacuated in France and Spain as wildfires tear through southwest Europe. At least one person has died in Spain. Fires are also burning in Italy, the UK and other parts of Europe. One person is dead and several have life-threatening injuries after a man driving a van rammed into a Pride event in Berlin, Germany. Police believe the suspected perpetrator is linked to Berlin's Islamist scene. In sport, the Sharks have upset the Manly Sea Eagles 48-12 at Four Pines Park. The Sharks have now won eight of their last nine games to sit inside the top four. And the Dragons have suffered a disappointing loss at the hands of the Titans 38-18. Wayne Bennett has dismissed suggestions that Latrell Mitchell's next deal should be tied to how many games he actually manages to play. It's amid the fullback's ongoing injury battles and possible nerve damage that he's seeing a neurologist about. Adam Dewey's time at the West Tigers may be over. There are concerns he may not be able to play under head coach Benji Marshall amid claims of a rift in their relationship. Dewey and the Tigers are set to meet on Monday for peace talks. Brisbane has dominated at the Gabba, crushing Port Adelaide 126-67 to strengthen its hold on a top-four position. The dual reigning premiers delivered one of their most convincing performances of the season. St Kilda has nabbed a 93-62 victory over the Kangaroos. The Saints powered home with seven of the last eight goals. And Aussie boxing sensation Tim Zhu has sealed a sensational victory over Errol Spence Jr. Spence Jr. has now announced his retirement following the unanimous decision loss in Sydney. To finance, oil is worth $89 a barrel, gold is trading at $4,052 an ounce, and one Australian dollar is buying 69.8 US cents. 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Partly cloudy with a chance of morning frost and light winds. Temperatures are ranging from 8 to 19 degrees in the city, 3 to 19 in the west. Looking further ahead, mostly sunny on Tuesday, Wednesday and Thursday. That's the latest 2SM News. I'm Tassava Brown.
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0: It's the conversations everybody's been talking about. 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
1: Family, friends and lovers. It's meant to be where we feel safest, isn't it? The people who know our history, who share our stories, they're supposed to stand by us no matter what, and we're supposed to stand by them. That's what we all get told all the time. But sometimes being around some people brings more stress than comfort and more hurt than connection. And quietly, or sometimes suddenly, you make a decision that you never thought you would. You step back, you distance yourself, and you even cut ties, or it might have happened to you. Tonight we're going to talk about something many people carry, but they don't say out loud at all. Psychologist Carlos Camacho is here with us to help us understand what's really going on behind those moments and those decisions, and what they mean for people living through them. Carlos, welcome back to the Nightline.
2: Oh, g'day, Sherilyn.
1: Look, this is a little bit of a heavier topic tonight, I think, but it's one that many people go through, whether whatever side of the fence they're on, whether they're the person setting the boundary up or cutting somebody off, or it's happened to them. So, Carlos, what actually happens when somebody reaches the point of cutting someone off from their life? What's usually been happening beneath the surface?
2: It's quite a traumatic decision sometimes, because sometimes, or a lot of the times, these people, these individuals have been part of our lives for, you know, the lows, the highs, and nostalgia, what it does, nostalgia is a wonderful thing. It just filters out most of the bad stuff. So that's why a lot of us believe, you know, our music was better, you know, the weather was better in the past, and everything seems to be better. Well, in our case, the music was better in the 80s.
1: Oh, yeah, it was.
2: But everyone else is wrong, but seriously, it's a wonderful thing. So when we try to cut people off because we realize that they're not good for us now, they may have been at a time, and us for them, it's quite a traumatic experience, because that nostalgia, when we think about it, we almost like we are cutting off part of our life. So what's happening on the inside for someone to make that decision is usually fairly tumultuous, in the sense that, wow, you know, I'm torn between cutting off not only this person but my past, and starting a new future without this individual. And it may have been a romantic relationship, may have been a lot of the times a family member, a friendship. And yes, it's extremely, extremely traumatic.
1: Carlos, is it a slow build of small hurts, or does it tend to come down to just one defining moment?
2: Yeah, people are different in that in that sense, Cheryl. And some people are quite adamant and decisive, and it backfires because they haven't really had time to think about it. They make a rash and harsh decision that a lot of the times, due to their personality, because they're like that, they're also sometimes in one way, they're also fighting against reconciliation, even with their own decision making. And you might say, you might call it pride, you might call it arrogance, it depending on what the situation was. But in one way, it's not bad. It's a double-edged sword. It's good because you're cutting it off quickly and taking care of business, so to speak. But as we know, friendship and all these things, all these individuals that have lived and shared part of our lives, it's just not business. I'm a true believer in making sure you have a clear mind. And some people are like that. They decide, they leave it, and they think that there's a time. It's almost like as they say, you know, the straw that broke the camel's back. And in a way, look, you can't. There's a fine spot, like Aristotle says, that Goldilocks point where you have to say, now, it's not. I haven't spent too much time reflecting, but I also haven't made a rash decision. It's very hard, but it's quite unique to each person.
1: Yeah, because I'm thinking, how do you know that difference, Carlos, between just setting healthy boundaries and going, look, I'm not going to tolerate that behaviour anymore, than just walking away too quickly and going, that's it, I'm over. How do you work that out, that Goldilocks zone, or as you call it?
2: Yeah, well, communication, it's all communication. It's a wonderful thing, and, you know, most of us communicate, or at least we try to, but it doesn't come out the best possible. And when I talk about communication, there's two types. Well, in this case anyway, there's that interpersonal communication, how we communicate with ourselves. So we need to go in life and certain relationships with a bit of a plan. I mean, we have that with some people, or most people anyway. It's almost like they talk about the social contract we have between us, you know. Nothing's written, nothing's signed, but, you know, that's your territory, that's mine, this is what's permitted, this is what's not. And sometimes we have to make them as laws because people break them. But for most normal people, they understand that ethically and morally and have that code where they understand that social contract as well. And so that it's important to have that clear in one's mind. Now, this relationship, these are my boundaries, not only by feeling, but actually rationalize them and say, okay, this is what I can tolerate from this type of relationship, because they're all different. Yeah, you've got a work colleague, you've got someone you play sport with, someone you might go out to party with, or you've got, you know, your spouse. And of course, all these boundaries are different. You're not going to spend too much time, but with the important ones, it's definitely necessary. Now, the interpersonal one is quite easy because you do it yourself. The other one is, of course, communicating with the other person. Give them a chance. Maybe catch up, if it's worth it, catch up for a cup of coffee and say, look, I don't mean to make a big deal about it, but I'm feeling this and this when this happened, you know, last week, or whatever it may be. Make it short, make it clear, make it polite, and just see the reaction.
3: So that's the line of the boundary. So that's the setting up of the boundary before you sort of do the cutoff. So you're saying, this is my boundary on these sorts of things? Is that what you're meaning
2: there?
3: Yeah, okay.
2: That's right. And you're telling them your boundary by explaining to them that what happened doesn't sit right for you. So now you're saying, without saying the word boundary, you're already telling them, look, that didn't feel right for me. So now if the person is interested in you, and when one, you know, if they're interested, they're going to, one, maybe apologize, but even if they don't, if they're a good friend, they might say, you know what, thanks for telling me, next time I'll know, and then you continue as normal. But sometimes it doesn't work that way, and you both may decide to move on.
3: With that as well, what I've noticed myself, with myself and with other people that I know who've been in other relationships, there can often be guilt attached to this, guilt attached to setting boundaries, guilt, and of course guilt in sort of saying goodbye and cutting that off. Why is that such a powerful emotion with people who are in this situation, who want to set boundaries, who want to say no more?
2: Yeah, it's a bit of fear of regret, that's one, because you just want to make sure that you're making the right decision, because once you make that choice through that decision, then it's very hard to turn back, especially when things get to a stage where they're not doable anymore, so to speak, and words may be exchanged and so forth. So people feel, yes, guilty about doing it, but they also feel guilty if they do it, they may regret it. And so, in a way, it's still you're keeping your ace, if you like. They don't want to play it, just in case. And so, in a way, they may be able to play it any time. But once they play it, then it's a big decision, because it's hard to turn back. So the human brain's a bit like that. It's conservative in that sense. I'm only going to do this when it's absolutely necessary. And some people are just better at doing it, and they're the people that make better leaders, better managers, better people that can make those tough decisions and in the process be diplomatic and polite. But there's very far and few of those.
3: It is hard, which brings me to this point. Do you think, Carlos, that distance actually helps people heal on both sides of the equation?
2: 100%. There's a beautiful saying that I read in a poem when I was very, very young. I must have been in my early adolescence, and stayed with me, and it said something similar, something around the lines where absence to love is like wind to fire. It extinguishes the small, but it inflames the great. And I thought, wow, that is absolutely wonderful. What a great metaphor. And it's so true. A fire can be put off if it's too small with the wind, and a relationship, you said love, but there's many forms of love. There's love of our children, there's a love of a friend, there's love of art and so forth, and of course romantic love, which is the most complex of them all. But it's true, if it's strong enough and there's enough history there and both of you want to make it work, that absence will definitely fuel it.
3: So when it does come to reconciliation, Carlos, what needs to be in place for it to be safe and meaningful, not just hopeful?
2: The one thing that has to be in place is you start off with a clear canvas, so to speak, like a painter would say. Clear canvas. you need to get all the skeletons out of those closets and come to the table, and good communication is just good listening, really. You listen to the other person, and then it's your turn, and hopefully they do the same. Good communication is that. Keep it short, keep it polite, and listen well. And to say, okay, we've sorted that out. Are we good? I love that phrase. I know it comes from a lot of the movies, Americans, but I love it. Are we good? You know, yep, we're good. Done. I think that should be the end of it. Now we move forward. If it's a friendship and so forth, sometimes it could be a bit more complex, especially if it's a romantic relationship. There may have been very, very significant negative events, and of course, they may need then counselling and so forth to go through that. But with most of our relationships, if we come to the table and we discuss it, then we both agree that we're good. I think that's a great sign.
3: When we've got families involved, we hear this so often. Someone in a family particularly they come to the conclusion, I have to cut this person off for whatever it is. Yeah. And I'm not going to say it's criminal. It could be about money. It could be just the way the person relates to them, okay? And they decide, no, I don't want that person around me or in my life at the moment. How can you navigate that as being another member in the family when you have an okay relationship with that person?
2: Yeah, because we're all individual and we all have personalities and more different, of course. So what one person likes, the other person dislikes, just like one person might like the Rabbitohs and someone else might like the Roosters. And so we get along, you know, still, unless they're playing or whatever it may be. So it's hard for us to be able to contemplate that. But, of course, then you become now the person who's good with both, and it's very important to make it clear that you don't have a problem with either one of them, but you know, we won't be discussing that other person while I'm here, because else you feel that you become then the intermediate person, unless that's what they ask for. Of course, if there wants to be a reconciliation, I'll definitely recommend play that role if you feel it's possible. But it's very hard, isn't it? Because we're all part of that family or the group or whatever it may be. And two people have a serious option. It's funny that you said you gave the example, it might have been money. To tell the truth, Sharon, most of the time it is about money.
3: Oh, God, yes.
2: In one way or another. Because if people don't like each other due to personality clashes, it'll happen almost from the start. So they'll say g'day and whatever, but they won't really be friends. If they've made it that far, it has to be something that they feel that was... that they can't forgive. And a lot of the time, it's got to do with some form of business or money or misunderstanding about finance or something like that. There are other big complex issues, of course, but usually that's a common one.
3: All right. And for someone listening tonight, Carlos, right now, who feels stuck and they're not sure whether to stay, step back, set a boundary, or even reconnect, what's a healthy first step for that person?
2: Yeah, think about your own behavior and communication with the person you're having problem with. Allow yourself the opportunity to see you through their eyes. I wonder why they said that, or why they pushed that boundary, or why they did that. That really offended me. Or did they understand? Maybe I gave them the wrong idea. So start with that. Then if you find out that you've behaved okay, but there's something that you can tweak, definitely work on yourself. After that, then it's a great time to make a call, and if they're worth it, it's a good, I call them historical friends, those friends from the past that we grew up with, they're definitely worthwhile keeping, or at least maintaining contact, or at least finishing up the relationship in a nice way, in a way that, look, you've got your life, I've got mine, all the best to you and so forth. But because we meet new acquaintances, so to speak, on the way, but those other people really know us. So if there's a chance to reconcile, make the call and say, hey, let's catch up for a cup of coffee, and just explain to them how you feel and what you've been doing, trying to think about how you see me and go from there and see what they respond. And you'll be surprised when you confront someone with honesty, calmness and politeness, it's very rare that person will respond. react negatively. Very rare.
3: Carlos, as always, thank you so much for your words of wisdom, and particularly, are we good? I like that one. I like it a lot. I'm going to use that.
2: We're good.
3: Carlos, we're good. We're good.
2: We're good.
3: We'll catch up again next week. Thank you, Carlos. Thank you so much. I really appreciate it. You can catch up with Carlos yourself. You can just Google him, Carlos Camacho, psychologist. You can find him online very, very easily. But he'll be back with us next week with more words of wisdom. I got a lot out of that. Did you too?

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7: Some conversations are too good to hear just once. 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

0: You answer the phone, you say, hello, and there's silence. No breathing, no voice, no background noise, just nothing. And then it disconnects. Was that a glitch, a telemarketer, or someone actually checking to see if you'd pick up? Tonight, we're talking about the silent phone call. What is it really? Why is it happening more often? And whether it's something that you need to worry about. Joining me is Kylie Dennis from Two Faced Investigations, former police detective and private investigator here for us, as she always is. Kylie, what on earth is going on with these silent calls?
1: I know. And look, it's funny. I would say I'm getting them daily, at least once a day, of this silent call. And it's and we know, you know, it rings. And, of course, what do? We always say, hello, as we do. And then it's crickets. You know, there's nothing on the end. It's just dead air. And then sometimes it might do that click in and then someone starts talking, right? Then we know that it's gone to a, you know, like a call centre. Or they hang up their phone. So what I want people to really understand here, and again, it's like telling people, please don't be polite on the phone. It's really a bad world that we're living in, and that's what I'm telling people to do. But silent calls are what I would call the early step on you know, fraud strategies. You know, so it's like a phishing. You know, so they are able to then get the hello. So that's voice data gathering. So they're getting that voice cloning. Hello. And then you are actually activating your number. So you then say, you know, when that phone comes up and you say hello of a number that you don't know, you've activated your phone number as a live phone number. That's the first thing. And then you've given out your voice of hello, hello, is anyone there? Hello. Yeah. So that's your voice cloning. So this is what they're doing straight away to, you know, just to create another level of what we're going to use. We know this is the number of 1234. This belongs to, you know, this person. This is the voice of that person. So now we can now start cloning that voice.
0: Okay, well, there's a lot of talk about this, the scare around this of people cloning your voice. And what are they using it for? What are they going to then do with it?
1: Oh, hi, mum. You'll send a, you know, a message to somebody. Hi, mum, I'm in trouble. Can you please, you know, send me some money? You know, I've lost my phone.
0: Goodness.
1: Please help me, please. You know, something urgent. So then they start creating. And, I mean, I know this sounds like a Hollywood movie, but it's real. This voice cloning is so real. And it's interesting. I do a presentation where I've just gone online and cloned Dr. Chris Brown's voice into a hi, mum scam. Hi, mum. You know, I've had a car accident. And it took me no time. It took me a couple of minutes to do that. So you think about that with your silent phone call. That's what, you know, that's why I say to everyone, when the phone answers, especially if you don't know the number, so it's an unknown number, don't engage. Just let them, let them say something first.
0: Yeah.
1: You know what I mean? So you don't want any of that dead air. Don't do anything. I always say avoid any numbers you don't know. And then even if you get a bit, you know, because everything can be spoofed. So just we need to block and continually report everything. So I suppose if we look at everything, don't say anything until the person says something.
0: Would it be better when an unknown call comes through just to let it go to voicemail? Would that be a better strategy? Because
1: that would
0: if
1: be a better strategy,
0: someone
1: yes.
0: would leave a message if they need you, you know, they're not going to just, you know, just ring up like that. So if it was, let's just say, the bank or the doctor or something, they're going to leave, if you don't recognise the phone number, they would leave a message and, Kylie, ring me back. You know, it's the doctor.
1: That's
0: I
1: right.
0: need to talk to you.
1: That's right. And that's the big thing that, you know, because like we've mentioned this before, any number can be spoofed. Anybody.
0: Oh, that's
1: mobile
0: true too.
1: Numbers, landline numbers, like anything can be spoofed. So what we have to do is allow that number to go through. Like you said, go into the message bank. If you just for whatever reason you're a million miles away and you answer it, just let it go for a couple of seconds. It's only seconds. I know it feels like a long time, but let it go because you don't want to say hello. You don't want any of that because what may happen is that there could be follow-up calls or messages pretending to be government and bankings and everything. And so you don't want to use any of that, you know, your voice to allow for that to happen because they have got, like we know, scammers have got this toolbox that is just extraordinary.
0: Oh, absolutely.
1: And their idea is to build profiles so they can you know, increase their chances of getting money from of scamming it. So it's really hard. Yeah. And this one is a really hard one because I know that the silent calls are really annoying. And don't get me wrong, I've got myself into trouble by doing it because I just go, hello, and I, yes. you know, not even thinking twice about it, and then I go, oh, no, silly you, this is what you've done, because you're busy.
0: Look, if someone keeps receiving repeated silent calls, when should they be concerned and what sort of steps should they take, like beyond themselves? Is there something else they can do?
1: Well, no, not – I mean, I would be concerned – I'd be concerned if I kept getting – well, no, I wouldn't be concerned because they're just fishing. Scammers are just fishing. That is all they're just trying to do. They're just trying to figure out how they can get you. And it may not – remember, it may not be the same fisher, you know, scammer.
0: Right.
1: It could be very unlucky that you just happen to be on a database that just keeps getting these phone calls. And I think it's really important that – just stay calm about it. You know, disengage really quickly. Just because you want to limit your audio footprint. That's your big thing. You yeah. want to make sure that they are not getting that information. Because once you get that hello, they've got your audio footprint. So if you repeat it over, you know, is anyone there? They've got it. So we need to find it that way, a way to protect yourself. So the audio footprint is a very big way to protect yourself because we know that it'll make it harder for scammers to exploit your data. So if you keep getting it, unfortunately, I think you're just very unlucky to be on a database where they're just going to continue doing it.
0: Yeah.
1: But just don't give out enough. Just don't. And just block these phone numbers.
0: So with this as well, it pays to be really vigilant, but I don't want everyone sitting there at the moment going, oh, no, I answered the phone the other day and I said hello once. I mean, this is, they are using your voice, but listen, Kylie and I are on air all the time. I mean, they could make audio books out of the stuff that we're out there putting out there. And it's just to be careful. And it's also a bit of a, this is a big, big red flag for you. If you do get this, what sounds like a recorded message almost from someone that you love saying, hi, Mum, I'm in a car accident, send money, and they can't engage with you and it's a recorded message, well, just remember this conversation. This is what they're doing. So I think let's look at both sides of the coin there and not get frantically worried about it, but just be aware. I think that's the big message.
1: And look, and don't, please don't return the calls from unknown numbers. Block the number, hang up, don't say anything after, you know, and again, don't say anything after you answer is challenging. I get that.
0: Yep.
1: But just hang up straight away if it's a silent call, block that number and do not return any unknown number. I don't care if it looks normal.
0: Yep.
1: There is a high likelihood that it's being a spoof number.
0: Correct, because you know what? The lotto people, well, they'll keep ringing you up. They'll find you, don't worry. The real people.
1: If it's important, that's right. You want the lotto people to keep ringing
0: That's right.
1: You. And do that right now.
0: That's right. And they won't give up and you'll still get the money, so don't worry about it.
1: That's right.
0: Kylie, thank you so much for joining us again.
1: My pleasure.
0: So the rule of thumb tonight, if you don't recognise the number, let it go to voicemail, I think. Legitimate callers will leave a message. Scammers usually won't. Kylie Dennis from Two Face Investigations are clearing up one of the strangest modern annoyances for us. If you've had a silent call recently, I'd love to know how often it's happening to you. Are they random or relentless or any topic, any time? This is your Nightline. And if you want to contact Kylie and find out more about the great work she does, twofaceinvestigations.au. Now, if you want to contact me, 131269, this is your Nightline.
2: 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The best of the Nightline with Sherilyn Darcy.

0: in a world where the future was already decided for you, not by choice, but by church, law, and by expectation. Tonight, we're stepping back into 1970s Ireland, a time when contraception was illegal, when women often had little say over their own bodies, and when even quiet acts of independence could feel like rebellion. Our guest lived it. Bridget Carrick trained as a nurse and a midwife in Dublin before immigrating to Australia. And after a lifetime in healthcare, she's now telling the story through her debut novel, The Belfast Express. But this isn't just history. It's memory, it's emotion, and it's lived experience. And now, writing later in life, Bridget reflects on how much has changed for women and how some of those questions still echo for us today. Bridget Carrick joins us. Bridget, when you look back now with the benefit of time and distance, what do you think people today most misunderstand about what life was really like for women growing up in a deeply Catholic Ireland?
1: The church called, and still calls to this day, contraception a mortal sin. But the government criminalised contraception and it was punishable with a term in jail. And the third big problem was that women were forbidden from working outside of the home after marriage. So those three things together drove the poorer people of Ireland into extreme poverty.
0: Bridget, family plays such a powerful role in this story as well, I can imagine, with this. So how did women navigate the tension between what they wanted, as you've expressed there, and what was expected of them?
1: People who had enough education and had the means could go to England and buy contraception. And as long as they had it well hidden coming back, it wouldn't be known. But even if people knew about it in the poor slums of Dublin, they wouldn't have had the wherewithal to go and buy it because they were reliant on casual work. The men worked at the docks and they didn't know the day before, like we might know now, if we were going to have a day's work. Mm. They had to go to the docks early in the morning and see if they got a day's work. And if they did, they had money for food. And if they didn't, well, they would be hungry that day.
0: You trained and worked as a midwife during that time. What did you witness because of this situation?
1: Well, I delivered a woman of her ninth baby in the slums of Dublin in Corporation Place, but it was this woman's 22nd pregnancy. I trained at the Rotunda Hospital in Dublin, and the Rotunda Hospital wasn't run by the Catholic Church. They couldn't get control of that after Ireland got independence. They never got control. And the Rotunda Hospital set up a family planning clinic. I would sit down with the women and talk to them, and I would drink tea with the women in the slums, mm-hmm. and explain to them how they could get access to the pill. There was no access to other forms of contraception, but if the woman went back for her checkup 6 weeks after the baby was born for her postnatal checkup, she could then be assessed health wise and her health issues dealt with, and then she could be referred to the family planning clinic where she would be given the pill, and it was issued in the hospital, so she didn't have to go anyplace else to any pharmacy to look for the pill. And a lot of the women took that advice eventually.
0: So, Bridget, women could get contraception or could get the pill, as you said, through the hospitals, but the Belfast Express, this is obviously the subject of your book. Can you just explain the contraception train to us?
1: Six women met in secret every Monday in a restaurant in Dublin, and they were the beginning of women's lib. Now, when they decided they really had to take action, they came out and announced that they were going to Belfast, and they wanted people to join them. And around 300 people did join them, mostly women, but a few men also. And they made banners which they stuck on the windows of the train and called it the contraceptive train. They went off to Belfast, all those people, and the plan was that they would buy what they could in Belfast. They would come back, they would openly declare it to the customs and then refused to hand it over. and that was where the problem would lie.
0: Looking back now, do you think women realised at the time that they were being part of something that was historically significant, though?
1: Oh, yes, yes. People had no freedom at all. Women who believed fervently in the Catholic Church, and, you know, most did, really. There was 96% of the population of the Republic of Ireland were Catholic, and most people did believe in it. And women were frightened the way priests preached about hell and brimstone and fire and all of that. And a lot of them did follow the instructions. Women had huge families, even when they weren't living in the slums.
0: Yes. Your book, can you just lead us through the actual central focus of it? Is your book actually an autobiography, or is it a reflection on what happened?
1: The book is not autobiography, but it was inspired by the women going to Belfast. And so that was the main story I wanted to tell. And I had to build a story then before and after that. And so it needed to be built around what I knew was possible, and that was the nurses. And I didn't include much about the general training. I did include some because there is another part, a very important part, and that is about when Bridget works in the private clinic and she discovers that there is another service available to women, but only to rich women who can pay for it.
0: Oh.
1: And so women who got themselves into trouble would go to this clinic. When Bridget accepted the offer to work there, she didn't appreciate that not all the services were legal. And so that was a big service going on in Dublin. And so people who could afford it and got other women into trouble, got them pregnant, could pay for their women to go to this clinic. Yeah. And then they had two choices. They could, the midwife who ran and owned that clinic, she could offer to terminate the pregnancy for them if they were early enough, that is up to about 10 weeks, or they could carry the baby to term, have the baby, and then leave it behind.
0: Goodness.
1: And she took care of that. And so I wanted to include that, and everybody living in Ireland knew about that. That had happened much earlier in the 50s.
0: Thank you for joining us on the Nightline, Bridget.
1: Thank you for inviting me.
0: The Belfast Express by Bridget Carrick. It's not just about one moment in history. It's about the emotional reality behind it and the women who found their voice even when the world told them not to. Maybe that's why the thread still connects with us today. The Belfast Express by Bridget Carrick at all good bookstores now. 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

0: Well, it's that time of the week again, isn't it? When we take a look beyond today's headlines and towards the heavens. Astrologer Kim Tennant from Pandora's Moon is here with your weekly horoscope. Kim, what is in the stars, like the big energies that are there for everyone that really relate to all of us?
1: Okay, well, the one big thing that's happening this week is the full moon on Thursday, and that's a time to be grateful for what you have. It's a time to release anything that no longer serves you. And also it's highlighting things. So you can take a look at your achievements for the past couple of weeks and really have a look at how you've been able to shine a light out into the world.
0: What's in the stars for each of us?
1: Okay. Aries, you may find a sudden opportunity around communication arises this week. This could be anything from a speaking gig to a great discount on a computer. Taurus, new ways of making money are on the horizon. Be open to new offers. Gemini, you may find yourself in the right place at the right time this week. Don't turn down an opportunity without giving it some thought. Cancer, there's an opportunity to heal old wounds around self-worth issues. Use this time to work on your self-esteem. Leo, money from creative pursuits is possible this week. Put yourself out there and see what happens.

0: Virgo, you may need to figure things out for yourself this week. 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Libra, being a part of a group will expand your world. 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Scorpio, love may manifest through friendship. Don't be closed off from what might be right in front of you. Sagittarius, it's time to expand your world through travel and learning. Book a trip or a course now. Capricorn, joint resources are expanding now. Enjoy the feeling of security this brings. Aquarius, sibling issues may arise this week. Work on what is coming up in order to resolve it within yourself. And Pisces, take some time out with a partner to enjoy each other. Book a retreat, spend some time in nature, or just take a walk together and reconnect. And that's the stars for this week.
1: Thank you, Kim. I like that one for Pisces. I think I might swap this week. I feel like getting out in nature. Thank you. Or maybe I'll find a nice Piscean to take me for a walk. Lovely. Kim, it's always a delight. Thanks for joining us tonight.
0: You're welcome.
1: Wasn't that a great journey through the zodiac? So if you want to explore more about your own birth chart, maybe discover more about astrology, you can find Kim and all of her resources at pandorasmoon.com. We're going to catch up with her again next week, don't worry, for another edition of Your Stars on the Nightline. 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
0: Tariq Kamler and his entire band of Australian ISIS fighters should never, ever be allowed back. 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

0: to Saba Brown. A boating tragedy has struck Sydney's eastern suburbs. A man has died after a vessel capsized at La Perouse offshore from Bear Island. Another man, aged 74, was pulled from the water by a jet ski rider and taken to shore and remains in a stable condition. Anthony Albanese has defended Labor's updated national policy platform. It no longer includes explicit calls for Hamas to disarm or for reforms within the Palestinian Authority. The Prime Minister says it strikes the right balance on the Gaza conflict. A leading Sydney real estate agent says he's just experienced the worst auction day of his 30-year career. Clearance rates continue to slide, with some sellers becoming scared to publicly list their homes. Sydney, Brisbane and Melbourne appear to be carrying the weight of the downturn. South Australian Premier Peter Malinauskas has denied claims he could be keen to become Anthony Albanese's successor. He's declared nuclear power has an important role to play globally while aligning with our net zero goals. But Mr. Malinauskas told Sky being Prime Minister is not on the agenda.
1: A suite of talents, a suite of genuine leadership capability. And so any way I can support them, I'd love to, but I think the party's in pretty good hands with Anthony and with the Prime Minister, and you've seen his authority very much on display over the course of the last few days, and long may that continue. It's brought stability and unity of purpose, and I think that's essential in the current environment we're operating in.
0: Crowds are poured into Australia's ski resorts as fresh snowfall and a burst of cold weather deliver a brief lift to an otherwise disappointing season. Many regions have recorded their coldest day of the year. Glen Innes Airport in the New South Wales Northern Tablelands dropped to minus 5.8 degrees. Sydney is set to get a new national park more than three times the size of Centennial Parklands. It'll help protect some of Western Sydney's most important habitat for at least 28 threatened species. Environment Minister Penny Sharp says it'll offer a place to enjoy the local beauty.
2: It's 1,100 hectares and it will provide a wonderful space for people of Western Sydney to bring their families for bike rides, for walking, for picnics and for camping. It also is going to protect over 28 threatened species.
0: The expanding US confrontation with Iran has spilled into yet another flashpoint. Saudi Arabia and Yemen's Houthi militants have exchanged airstrikes, raising concerns the conflict is spreading into a second major global shipping corridor. The latest escalation follows attacks targeting Saudi commercial vessels in the Red Sea. The Houthis claim they've struck Saudi oil facilities. A 45-year-old man has been sentenced to 26 years behind bars for the sexual abuse of his teenage stepdaughter. It happened predominantly in the New South Wales Illawarra, south of Sydney. He was given a 25% discount on his sentence for his early guilty plea and will be eligible for parole in 2041. In sport, the Dragons have gone down to the Titans, 38-18. St George Illawarra is now at serious risk of collecting a wooden spoon, and it may now take a miracle to avoid it this season. The Dragons have slumped to a 16th loss in 18 games this season. The PNG Chiefs have confirmed Zach Lomax has signed with the expansion club. He's now the fifth big-name star to sign with the PNG franchise. Panthers star Nathan Cleary doesn't appear any closer to making a call on his next contract, but fellow co-captain Isaiah Yeo has offered a pretty strong clue about where he sees his future. Yeo has told Penrith he's ready to begin discussions on a contract extension. He's one of several major Panthers names coming off contract. Aussie Tim Zhu has restored his global reputation with a victory over American Errol Spence Jr. in Sydney. Spence Jr. has announced his retirement after the loss. Brisbane secured a 126-67 win over Port Adelaide, riding a 14-goal second-half avalanche. The Lions outclassed the Power by 59 points at the Gabba under blue skies. To finance, oil is worth $89 a barrel. Gold is trading at $4,052 an ounce. And one Australian dollar is buying 69.8 US cents. 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Partly cloudy with a chance of morning frost and light winds. Temperatures are ranging from 8 to 19 degrees in the city, 3 to 19 in the west. Looking further ahead, mostly sunny on Tuesday, Wednesday and Thursday. That's the latest 2SM News. I'm Tazaba Brown.
3: It's the best of the Nightline with Cheryl and Darcy.

0: Oh, that's what we're going to do. Astrid Dave is with us. Welcome back to the Nightline, Dave.
1: Good to be back with you, Cheryl.
0: Yeah, it's a very exciting time in space. And I'm going to start this off with something. We have got a regular writer to the, a question maker, if you will, to your segment. And that's George Randall, who we absolutely adore. And You'll know this. We didn't have any questions from George Randall.
1: No.
0: My fault, I didn't open the email straight away. I thought, oh, there's George's questions. And then I opened them up this afternoon and he sent an email and it was so sweet. He said, I don't think I should send my questions every week, Sherilyn, because I should step back and let somebody else have a turn.
1: No.
0: And so we have his questions. He did send them in late, but that's the thing. I wrote back to him and said, no, let me tell you, the rest of the Nightliners want your questions, don't they? And we definitely do.
1: Yeah, he comes in for some pretty curly stuff there, you know.
0: He does.
1: I hope I can answer him.
0: Yeah, late George. Mail.
1: Yeah.
0: Might stump him. He might have to wait till next week for that one. But we'll bet, George, I know you're listening. All the Nightliners, they actually mention how much fun they have with your questions, that you're really interesting. So we have a little spot for you, a special spot all the time. So please don't you dare stop sending us questions. Isn't that right?
1: He loves it. George is cool.
0: He's very cool. All right. On that note, let's start with everybody else. Astro Dave. And have a look at this one. Okay. We have got one from Julie. Bit of space music. Julie says she's been reading about the James Webb Space Telescope discovering a supermassive black hole that seems to recycle. It's recycling its own fuel by drawing in huge streams of cooling gas. And it got me wondering. I love these Nightliners sitting there wondering at night time. How does a black hole manage to keep feeding itself without eventually running out of material? Is this something astronomers expected, or has it changed the way we understand how black holes grow? I would love to hear Astro Dave explain this in a way us non-scientists can understand.
1: Well, Stephen Hawking would love this. Had he lived, you know, his theory would have been proven pretty right. Stephen Hawking said before he died that black holes pump information out. But everyone said, no, you know, it stays in there because the gravitational pull on a black hole is very, very strong. And nothing can escape a black hole, but apparently it can. Now, the James Webb Telescope, by the way, Julie, James Webb was an administrator of NASA many, many years ago. And that's where the name came from. It's a dedication to him. We're talking about supermassive black holes. So what is a supermassive black hole? It's like a supermassive person. You've got little people, you've got really big people.
0: Okay.
1: You know, a little pumpkin's a really big pumpkin. Yeah. Or big cakes like you bake, and then little cakes like I bake. Okay, this is a supermassive black hole. It's drawing material in. Where is it coming from? Well, it's coming from inside. Surely it's burped, and it's bringing it all back in. It's terrible, isn't it?
0: It's awful. It's disgusting.
1: Yeah.
0: This is space bad manners.
1: It's the most delicate way I can put that. Instead of running out of fuel, the gas cools and it falls back in. So material does escape from a black hole in the form of radiation and this sort of stuff. So we're seeing this happening. We didn't really believe it was possible. This creates a self-sustaining feedback loop where the black hole regurgitates and then brings it all back in again. Astronomers expect some recycling. We didn't expect this much. But this James Webb Telescope has seen us happening on a much larger scale than we anticipated. So the discovery helps us explain how some black holes grow to really big sizes in the universe. They keep recycling their material back in instead of small ones leaking it out. So here you go. There's two sorts of black holes. There's ordinary black holes, mid-range black holes, and supermassive black holes. Now, some of these supermassive black holes, I'm only guessing, but they could be hundreds of billions of kilometres wide.
0: Right. Take a long time to get from one side to the other.
1: You wouldn't even make one. Yeah, you wouldn't move one. So the black hole would swallow you up. The gravity of a black hole is so powerful, it retards time. It can actually stop time.
0: My goodness, that could be handy.
1: Or slow it right down to zero, or more than zero.
0: All right.
1: Good question, Julie.
0: Good question, Julie. There we go. You can ponder no more. Astro Dave's given you the answer. Graham has written in and said, I saw that SpaceX is preparing for another Starship test flight as part of the road towards NASA's Artemis moon missions. It sounds exciting, but it also seems like there's still a long way to go before astronauts actually land on the moon again. Astro Dave, what do you think are the biggest technical challenges that we still need to be solved before we see people walking on the lunar surface once more? Are we talking months, years, or even longer? Love the show. That's from Graham.
1: Nice question, Graham. Yeah, good one. In fact, he just launched only recently. Had a bit of a postponement. He's very successful, really successful, Elon Musk. He's been launching with almost 100% accuracy and reliability, almost. Look, Graham, SpaceX Starship, returning people to the moon, yeah. It's going to happen. It's part of NASA's Artemis program, and it's going to be used. As far as lunar landings go, it's got a few challenges. It really does. We've got to provide fact and proof. We've got to prove Starship is reliable. It's got to be reliable on a repeated cycle, over and over and over. No holds, nothing going wrong with it. Elon Musk has had his successful launches, but there are little tiddly bits that are not going right there. We've got to sort that out. We've got to demonstrate that orbital refueling can be attempted too. We've got to be able to do that. So when we do get this thing up and running, and he sends two up there, they want to join them up. Join them up to a tanker and try and drain fuel from one to the other. Like planes in the air, they can refuel. They have a refueling plane. We've got to develop safe lunar landing system too. A way to come down on an area of the moon that's flat and reliable and is not going to crumble underneath you. So we've got to find that and make sure that's become a lunar landing pad. We're going to have to perfect life support systems too for astronauts, not only on the surface but outside as well. The suits we've got at the moment are fairly good, but they're not sustainable. The moon's a harsh, it's a harsh master. It won't give you anything. It won't give you anything back. It'll either kill you or keep you alive. The temperatures there are really extreme on the moon, so we've got to be careful how we build these life support systems. And we've got to make sure that astronauts can safely transfer between Orion and the Starship as well. Look, progress is steady, Graham, very steady at the moment, and delays are common. It's the most common thing in spaceflight. Every time we see a launch that's put off, or something going on, and they put a hold on it. A realistic timeline, well, probably about 7 years before we walk on the moon again. I say within 12 to 18 months, we'll have human footprints back on the moon, but I can't see a moon base there before 2030.
0: Okay, because they're talking a big game sometimes that we're hearing, like, oh, next year it's all happening, but it's not actually a base, is it? It's just that they're talking about going there and someone walking on the moon. That's all they're
1: it's
0: saying.
1: An outpost.
0: Yeah, that's it. Yeah, not the actual whole thing. We've got to wait for that. We've got to wait. All right. Thank you so much.
1: Well, going on a big holiday, aren't you?
0: Everybody keeps asking about that. They're hearing the answer. I'm off.
1: Beauty. You can go up here for a holiday.
0: I could, I know. I can't come at the same time as your holiday. I'm off to look at tulips. That's it, because I'm a plant person. That's it.
1: No, I mean to the moon.
0: Oh, to the moon. Go to the moon. I'd like to go to the moon.
1: That's in the future.
0: That's in the future, yes. All right, this one's from Melissa. Melissa says, I realise that July the 20th marked the International Moon Day, celebrating the Apollo 11 moon landing. Yes, it did. We had a bit of excitement on Monday night. Anyway, she says that it also reminded her that Viking 1 reached Mars 50 years ago. Those missions changed history. It made me wonder, when people look back 50 years from now, what do you think they'll see as the defining space achievement of our generation? Will it be humans returning to the moon, the first crew on Mars, discovering life elsewhere, or maybe something we haven't even imagined yet? I would love to hear your thoughts, Astro Dave, and that's from Melissa.
1: Oh, you're a real thinker, Melissa. You really are. Hey, guess what, Sherilyn? Melissa, Melissa was my first girlfriend when I was tiny.
0: Was it?
1: She dumped me, yeah.
0: Oh, no. Hopefully it's not this Melissa. She's not trying to stump you after she dumped you.
1: She found somebody else. Look, getting back to your question, what's going to define the next generation in space? Look, future generations are going to remember several landmarks that happened in our lifetime. Humans returning to the moon through Artemis is a big deal. We've already been to the moon. We know we can do it. Went there 6 times. So humans returning to the moon through Artemis is one hurdle we've got to get over. The first mission to Mars is going to be a real highlight. These are the things that are going to define the generation we're in at the moment. In 100 years' time, they're going to look back on this, like we look back on the advent of Qantas in 1920 when they rolled the shutters up, even further back than that, the Wright brothers when they flew at Kitty Hawk. So we've got to make sure that we get all this right. We've got a crewed mission. We can sustain a mission to Mars. At the moment, it's a 7 month journey. Maybe with the new spaceships we've got, new engines we've got now, we can get there in less than a month. We're trying to find life out in the solar system too. Melissa, this is a big thing. It's been happening for over 60 years now with programs. The SETI program is the one that I've been following for a long time, Search for Extraterrestrial Intelligence. We're scanning the universe for signs of life out there. We haven't found anyone yet. But lack of evidence isn't evidence of lack. It just means we may not be looking in the right place. Another thing, too, we've got to find unmistakable signs of life somewhere. Even if it's not human, if it's alive somewhere, it means that life can propagate outside our own planet. We don't have any evidence of that so far. The biggest breakthrough could be unexpected, as usually does happen. All of a sudden, somebody comes up with an idea or a concept that completely reverses and changes what's going on. So maybe that thinker is out there. Maybe that thinker is a five-year-old kid going to school at the moment, or a young girl working in a laboratory. Who knows? Look, the greatest discoveries, Melissa, you've got to think about this. The greatest discoveries are often the ones that no one predicted. They happen out of the blue. Unexpectedly. So the coming decade and the one after that could rival or even surpass the Apollo era. Who knows? There's some pretty big things ahead. And if you're young enough, I don't know your age, but, if anyone's under 40, they're going to live to see some amazing things in space.
0: Watch this space. Space. This will be good.
1: I like that.
0: Oh, sorry. Okay, we got Steve. Steve's got a quickie. He always gives us quickies. I love this. Steve's got one. Hey, Dave, how do you determine if a distant exoplanet could actually support life?
1: Oh, well, this is only a new science, Steve. It's only exobiology or exoplanetary astronomy is something we've only been doing since the 90s there. Astronomers look for planets around what's called the habitable zone, the Goldilocks zone. Not too hot, not too cold. Just right for life to exist. And we live in the whole Goldilocks zone. That's where the Earth is. Mars is just outside that. It's a little bit too far away. It's cool, colder. And Venus is closer. It's very, very hot. Mercury is very hot. We happen to be in a beautiful little spot there. So this is where we look for planets out there. They estimate the planet's size, mass, and density, too. It's got to be pretty close to what we are here. Scientists are looking at the atmosphere and gases around these planets as well. They're looking for signs of oxygen, methane, water vapor, and carbon dioxide. If we find a planet out there, and we can see it from here by looking at the light coming from it, by analysing that light, Steve, if we find methane, or methane's a sign of life. Living things produce methane. Sometimes rotting vegetation does too. Cows produce a lot of methane. Water vapor and carbon dioxide is what we're after. Now, a parent star is important. It's got to be stable. It's got to be in the right sort of, it's got to be the right size and right age for it. We can't have a too old star or too young star. Future telescopes that we haven't even built yet are going to be able to do all that. They're going to be able to image planets around other stars so closely that if there's anything happening on those planets and there's any life there, we can make out structures or buildings or anything like that. These are telescopes that are yet to come. And finally, on that question, Steve, it's a good one. There's no evidence of extraterrestrial life has ever been found out there. But the search is really becoming sophisticated. We're getting better at it. But at this point, the scoreboard is empty.
0: I'm sad. Because I'm waiting.
1: It'll happen.
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2: So have we got any more of those, what do they call them, drops happening from the United States? You know, we had all the UFO drops, all the...
3: Oh, disclosure.
2: Disclosure. Is it, have we done now? Because they did drop four. I thought there was... Was there only four drops or were we waiting for another one?
3: Did you just fall asleep? Yeah. Look, how many disclosures do you want to talk?
2: Okay.
3: I'm still waiting for the big one. Look, nothing has come out of it tangible yet.
2: Yeah.
3: A lot of anecdotal evidence, really good evidence. I mean, stuff here that in any court of law would be taken as gospel. But it's still not something we can tangibly look at, pick up and examine. So until that happens, I'm afraid it's still an open question.
2: Okay. We're not watching any space bases. Okay, we've got Michael. And Michael has said, hey, Cheryl and Astro Dave, I've always been fascinated by black holes. Why are you all fascinated by black holes, Nightliners? Goodness me, what is this black hole night? All right, especially when two of them collide. What? Two collide? I didn't know that could happen. Okay, I understand they're so massive that they actually warp space and time, but what happens when two of those warped regions smash together? How do scientists know it's happening if we can't actually see black holes? Yeah. Is that where gravitational waves come in, and how do we measure something that stretches and squeezes space-time itself? Looking forward to hearing Astro Dave explain one of the strangest events in the universe. Michael.
3: Yeah, Mike's pretty right on what he said there. Look, black holes do spiral together. There are twin black holes. There could be triple. We don't know. But we know that black holes can come in doubles, just like we find stars out there. Most of the stars in the universe are double stars. We've got a single star. But most of them, the most common ones, are double. Same with black holes. Now, Mike, black holes spiral around each other. They create an enormous ripple in space-time. In other words, it makes... The fabric of the universe is malleable. Think of it as a very thin rubber sheet, and you drop something on it and it vibrates. So when two black holes join up together or rotate around each other, they produce what's called gravitational waves. And these are real, because we've measured them. We can do that now. So the universe, that's how we find black holes when they collide. That's how we know that that's going on, because of this ripple. We get. During the collision, huge amounts of energy are really thrown out there into the fabric of space itself. And it vibrates. Black holes emit no light. So astronomers detect them by these gravitational waves. And we may even be able to use gravitational waves in the future. Sound a bit crazy as a means of communication. But observatories all around the world, LIGO and Virgo, they use laser beams to try and detect these incredibly tiny little distortions in space-time. Thousands of tiny little smaller ripples out there that come from that way back in the start of the universe. Best way to describe this, two whirlpools in the ocean, or in a big lake, two big whirlpools side by side. Imagine two of those joining up. Well, you're going to get a lot of messing around and splashing, and you're going to end up with probably a much larger whirlpool. Einstein predicted this way back, decades before we even thought of the word. Gravitational waves are part of his, conclusion. Or a conviction of relativity. Einstein's gravitational waves were over a century ago. He predicted they were there, and we found them. What an amazing man he was. And the first one we found was in 2015. Now, he produced his theory of relativity in 1905 and 1915. So look at the difference in the time there. This man was a visionary. Look, the observations out there, Michael, have opened up a whole new bag for us. We're studying a whole new way the universe works. And ripples in space-time, collisions of black holes, are picked up because of the gravitational waves they produce. And even though it happens right across the universe, we can still feel it here with very sensitive instruments. It's a brand new science.
2: That's amazing.
3: It is.
2: Cool. It's amazing. Yeah. I'm sitting here. But we seem to talk about black holes a lot. Is it because we get finding more information, I guess, and people are leaning into all of that and wanting to know more?
3: Yeah, the more we look, people out, young graduates out there have taken it on. But think of this, another way to think of it, Michael, is throw a rock into a river. and watch those ripples go out there. Well, imagine that rock is a collision of two black holes. And what's produced from that, when you throw the rock in the river, those ripples go out in all directions. And that's what happens when two black holes collide or whatever. They produce those ripples in the universe, and the universe vibrates like that.
2: I've got a new song, When Two Black Holes Collide. Clap, Crowded House, I'm going to call it. Yep. All right, we've got one from Sandra, and I can't believe it, there's black holes in here. It's the black hole night. All right, let's have a look at this. Sandra, but this is a little bit different. She wrote, I recently read about the James Webb Space Telescope. Someone else was doing that too. Discovering mysterious objects called the little red dots in the very early universe. Now, some astronomers think they might be incredibly rare quasi-stars with giant black holes hidden inside them, while others have different ideas. Astro Dave, what's your take on these strange objects? Could they really be a missing link in understanding how supermassive black holes form so quickly after the Big Bang, or is there another explanation that seems more likely to you? What are they, tiny red dots?
3: Your listeners are amazing.
2: I've never heard of this.
3: I do a lot of talks on radio. I speak to 50, well, not 50, but through the Super Radio Network, another four or five on top of that. I never get questions like this. These are really good. Sandra, this is brand new stuff. The Webb Space Telescope, the James Webb Telescope that's out there now, has found these objects called little red dots. Mm. This is rare. They're in the very early universe. They're way back in the distant past there. And we're talking up, close to about 12 billion light years back. Could they be missing links in the understanding how supermassive black holes form? Yeah, they could be. These little red dots are amazing. They're very tiny, they're very bright, and they're only brand new. Mysterious, compact, brilliant objects found when the universe is less than 10% of its current age. So whatever they are, they were produced in the early part of the universe. And when we look at the universe and go back in time with it and go right back to the furthest we can see, which means the earliest part of the universe of creation, we find a lot of chaos out there. There's so many things happening out there that steadied up and became the universe we've got today. So when it was 10% of its current age, Sandra, this is where these things came from. And they're still very much a big open question. They're brilliant. They're found when the universe was only very young. And they may be hidden supermassive black holes. Wow. They could be another theoretical object we don't know called quasi-stars, quasi-stellar stars. They could contain growing black holes. We don't know. It could be anything out there. At the moment, everyone's scratching their head and wondering what they are. And astronomers are still debating the nature of these things too. We need more observations on them. That's what they're going to be doing in the future. Whatever they prove to be, they're going to be probably one of the most exciting and potentially groundbreaking discoveries that the Webb Space Telescope has ever made. So with astronomy at the moment, it is a really interesting subject, Sherilyn. Every time you get an answer to a question, you get two more questions back.
2: Seems that way, doesn't it? All right.
3: It's irritating.
2: A little bit. But I know what's not irritating. It's George Randall's questions. Here we go. Let's see if we can do this. We might have to hold them over, but we'll see. George says, apparently Apollo 11 astronauts placed mirrors on the moon facing back to Earth. Another thing I've never heard of. My questions for Dave are, how large were the mirrors and why did they have them facing back to Earth, and are they still being used today?
3: George, that's a very good question. Look, when they were on the moon there, Neil Armstrong, the last job he had was to put out 24 reflecting plates. Now, these were little silver plates. I think they were about the size of, maybe a laptop. Yeah.
2: Okay.
3: And he put these out on the moon facing the Earth there. Why astronomers do that? They said to me, Neil, we want to bounce laser beams off them, off the moon, off these reflector plates, and measure how far the moon is moving, whether it's coming towards us or moving away from us. We didn't know. We didn't know whether the moon was falling towards the Earth, because over time orbits decay, same as satellites could fall down. So what happened when we came home there, astronomers for many, many years, George, they bounce laser beams off the moon. And these laser beams can measure down to an accuracy of a few centimetres. So we found that the moon is moving away from the Earth. That's how we knew that. That was the last job. The last thing that Armstrong did before he got back in the lunar module to come home was to put these reflector plates there. They're not being used anymore because we've got all the information we need from it. But what a great idea that was, and it worked out really, really well. They're still there, probably covered in dust or something, but they'll still be there when we go back. So that's the answer to the question. That's one of the easiest questions George has ever posed to us.
2: It has, isn't it? It's an easy one, but it's an interesting one because I never knew about these mirrors. I'm fascinated by them now.
3: Not many people do, yeah.
2: Yeah, that's a good one. Thank you, George. And please keep those questions coming, George. We love them. We really, really do. We don't have much in the way of space news, I don't think, Dave, unless there's something you wanted to touch on.
3: Oh, only the fact that we had a lot of discussion on cruise, you know, your sister station up here with Dave Sutherland and also Brent Voltitude. Talk to him.
2: Yes.
3: And if you guys, look, we talked about the moon landing. I know it's already... It's old hat. It's been happening so long now.
2: Yeah.
3: But we do remember that great period in history when we did walk on the moon. And sadly now, there's not many of them left. Buzz Aldrin's now in his 90s. And unfortunately, his health has deteriorated pretty badly from what I hear. And he's doing okay. But gee, we remember such a great time. Do you know what? It was 57 years ago. 40% of the world's population weren't even alive then.
2: It's incredible, isn't it, to think that?
3: And you know, people were just crowded the streets. I remember in Sydney, people were crowding around Waltons and other major shopping centres there had televisions on. The whole world just stopped and watched that. So, again, every time it comes around, we remember that great period of time. And don't forget, too, that Australia played a very leading role in all of that. Now, Sam Neill's going to be featured in The Dish. I think they're showing it tomorrow night or sometime. I've got an autograph of him here in front of me that he signed me. He was in Warhope, where I live, and he signed my DVD. I'm on it. And so it's one he did on the space program. And you know what? He's written on there, he said, "Dave knows more about space than I ever will."
2: Oh bless.
3: This is the man who was in the movie The Dish.
2: The Dish, yeah.
3: I really cherish that. I miss that. Of course.
2: It's absolutely beautiful. We've just got one question that's coming from Nugget, who's a regular on the program. He loves to ring in. And Shane says he's asking about the Seven Sisters.
3: Seven Sisters.
2: I think it's a constant.
3: Yes. Okay. Very quickly, when you find the saucepan in the sky, there, have a look to the left hand side of it. These are seven stars called the Seven Sisters, but they're really called the Pleiades. Now, if you drive a Subaru, that's the Subaru emblem.
2: Oh, yes. Okay.
3: Yeah. So the answer to the question, that the Pleiades are the Seven Sisters. They feature very heavily in Norse mythology and also in Aboriginal Dreamtime mythology as well. We have them in the skies here, not at the moment. I think it's in the early morning hours. But the Seven Sisters are a beautiful arrangement. And I've photographed those with our camera here quite a few times. If you really want to go and have a look at a great astro photo, just dial up Seven Sisters or Pleiades, P-L-E-I-A-D-E-S. Do that on Google and you'll see a really amazing photograph of beautiful blue-white stars up there. But it is a Subaru emblem. And
2: I have flashed in my head then. I don't have a Subaru, but I thought, oh, yes, I know what you're talking about. Yes, hey, look at that. The stars everywhere. And, Dave, if we want to go away with you.
3: Oh, sorry, what was
2: your
3: that?
2: Trip, if we want to go away with you. Tell us about your trip.
3: Yeah, we'll get our Norfolk Island trip ready to go. We've got a company in Norfolk Island, Norfolk Island Travel Company, believe it or not, funny name. Putting together our trip for next year. We're going to do it in two lots. People from Brisbane coming second, Sydney ones coming first. I think around mid-April we're going to do that. Look, anyone listening tonight, if you want a free brochure, no strings attached, mate, no strings attached. If you want a free brochure, just get on my website or send me a message. Astro Dave will get me on the website, Astro Dave or Astro Space News, but we're ready to do it now, and we're looking forward to take some of the listeners with us too, if we can, Cheryl.
2: That's right, and you can always ring us up on 13 12 69, and Shane will give you the details. He'll get you hooked up with Astro Dave, and we'll have you back next week, please.
3: Talk to you soon.
2: All right, cheers. Thank you, Astro Dave. As you said, just Google him, Astro Dave. If you want more details, give us a ring.

0: If you've ever walked into the house only to discover your cat has decided the hallway rug makes a much better toilet than the litter tray, you are definitely not alone. It's one of the biggest frustrations that cat owners face. But the good news is your cat is usually trying to tell you something, believe it or not. Let's find out what that message really is from Eve from Dogaholics. Eve, what are the most common reasons cats stop using their litter tray, and how often is it a behavioural issue versus a medical one?
1: Yeah, so I think one of the biggest misconceptions we have is that we assume that, you know, litter tray problems are the cat, is the cat being bad. But in reality, when cats stop using their litter tray, it's communication. It's a sign that something is wrong, either emotionally, physically or environmentally. And look, how often it's behavioural versus medical, it really just depends, but we know that both of those things affect a cat not using their litter tray.
0: Or can stress or changes in the home really trigger litter box problems, even small things we might not notice?
1: Yeah, definitely. So we know that the changes in the home can affect an animal or a cat using the litter tray, and those can be as simple as rearranging furniture. It could be as simple as a cat, another cat moving in next door that comes to the window over night time. It can be a number of different things, and those changes for cats can be quite subtle. It doesn't have to be, you know, we've moved a house and now we've got issues with the litter tray and the cat using the litter tray. So they can actually be very small, subtle changes.
0: And Eve, what about things like the type of litter that you're using, the tray size or even the location? Can that actually influence whether the cat will use it or not?
1: Absolutely. And what I find is litter trays are being manufactured and made and sold way too small. So we say to people, your litter tray should be, look, ideally I say it should be 2 times the length of your cat and the width of your cat. So the cat has enough room to be able to go in, find a good spot, dig, you know, do its business and then be able to go out. But even the height of the litter tray, we know we older cats, getting into a litter tray might be harder, so it's easier to go outside of the litter tray. But also the type of litters that we're using today are not conducive to cats going to the toilet. So we want them to be unscented. We want them to be nice and soft on their paws. And those sort of the sand-based litters that have got no smell at all are usually the best ones.
0: Oh, okay. That's good. It's just like us. We like our certain tissue paper. We won't go into that, but I can understand that. And cats are finicky, aren't they? All right. In a multi-cat household, how does territory or competition affect litter tray behaviour?
1: Yeah, territory and social tension can play a huge role. So even the cats that appear to be getting along can experience that subtle social stress. And so cats are not naturally group living animals in the same way dogs are. So resource competition can actually become very significant. So one cat may guard access to a tray, it might stare at another, you know, cat while

0: or create enough tension so the other cat goes, look, I won't bother going to the litter tray here. I'll just go in the corner here on the tile.
1: A lot of people think their cat is being spiteful. Is that ever the case, or are we just misunderstanding the behaviour?
0: Yeah, it's never, ever the case. So current behavioural science does not support the idea that cats toil out of the tray to get back at you or to get revenge or anything like that. They don't think in those sort of complex moral ways. So when cats are toileting outside the tray, again, I say to people, it's communication. It's communicating that something is wrong, whether that be medically, emotionally, socially, or environmentally. And punishing the behaviour worsens the problem because it increases stress and anxiety to a cat that's already struggling without actually, you know, really addressing the underlying cause.
1: And if someone's dealing with this right now, Eve, what are the first practical steps that they can take to start fixing the issue and also, of course, rebuilding good habits?
0: Look, the first thing I always say to people is your cat needs a veterinary check to rule out anything medical, okay? So when we get a check and we can rule out medical, then we can go and look at things like, okay, do you only have one litter tray in the home? Will you need more? So we know we need three trays per cat. That's three trays per cat in the home, making sure the trays are large enough. They have to be cleaned every day, and ideally, I know people freak out when I say this, but every time the cat goes to the toilet, it should be removed. And the tray should be easily accessible, and then looking at your litter, okay? So looking at it, trialing a different litter, something that's softer, something sand-like based, but you're obviously doing that slowly and over time because, again, cats don't like change. And then we're always looking at environmentally what stress is, what's causing any stress to the home, to the cat. Has there been any changes? Are there other cats in the home? So we're looking at all of those things.
1: Eve, thank you so much. See, not just dogs, she can look after cats too. Thanks, Eve.
0: Thank you.
1: If you want some more great advice, go and have a look at dogaholicsdogtraining.com.au. 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

0: I'm Tassava Brown. Anthony Albanese says the government is not planning to extend the fuel excise discount. It comes despite renewed conflict in the Middle East, pushing up global fuel prices and disrupting supply chains. The government's 16 cents per litre reduction ends on August 2. A fishing outing off La Perouse has ended in tragedy after a boat capsized, leaving one man dead and another in hospital in Sydney's east. Crews were called to Bear Island after a small vessel was struck by a wave with two men not wearing life jackets. A 74-year-old man was pulled to safety by a jet ski rider and brought back to shore. The second man could not be saved and an investigation's underway. Australians will receive a test alert at 2 p.m. on Monday. Authorities are trialling the new location-based emergency warning system. Christy McBain, Emergency Management Minister, says AusAlert uses cell broadcast technology to deliver warnings more reliably than the current SMS-based system.
1: Devices will vibrate or make sound even in the silent or do not disturb settings. If receiving an AusAlert will disrupt you or cause you or a family member to feel unsafe, then we ask that you turn off your mobile devices or switch them to aeroplane mode before the scheduled test time.
0: Crowds have descended on Australia's ski resorts with a welcome blanket of snowfall arriving. It's been a bleak season and the snow might not last for long. Temperatures plunged to -6 degrees in some areas during the night, with the coldest day of the year in some areas. Skiers have been quick to hit the slopes at Thredbo. The Albanese government has vowed to challenge Donald Trump's new tariffs. The Prime Minister says he'll continue to engage constructively with the Trump administration. The US President's suite of tariffs comes as the war in the Middle East continues to impede the flow of oil through the Strait of Hormuz. The former chairman of the collapsed Grocon building empire, Daniel Grollo, has declared bankruptcy. It owed more than $100 million to creditors as it collapsed and was founded in Melbourne in the 1940s. Grocon was placed into administration in 2020. Prime Minister Anthony Albanese has defended his participation in private fundraising events with affluent donors. It comes after reports surfaced that he had dined with a businessman whose father was accused of misleading authorities to channel money from China into Australian bank accounts. But Mr. Albanese maintains that meeting supporters in such settings is appropriate and consistent with established practices. The South Australian Premier, Peter Malinauskas, has played down talk that he might one day go for Prime Minister. He's arguing Federal Labor already has a suite of genuine leadership capability and no shortage of talent. The 45-year-old has enjoyed a steep rise in national prominence since winning the 2022 state election. His government has remained highly popular and earlier this year led Labor to another majority-building victory. In sport, the Gold Coast Titans have nabbed a 38-18 win over the Dragons. St. George Illawarra is now 8 points adrift of the 16th-placed West Tigers, with a looming wooden spoon closer, the first in the club's history, potentially inevitable. 7 games are left in their season. And the Sharks have stunned the Manly Sea Eagles 48-12 at Four Pines Park in style. Zach Lomax has confirmed he'll join the PNG Chiefs. He'll link up with the side in 2028 on a 3-year deal. In the AFL, the Lions have dominated the Power 126-67 at the Gabba in perfect conditions. The Saints have dominated the Kangaroos 93-62. St Kilda's Max King has battled hamstring tightness during his first AFL game back in 757 days. It ended prematurely due to hamstring tightness. Essendon's Sullivan Roby has suffered a partial medial ligament tear, while defender Jordan Ridley has a minor sprain in his foot. Tim Zhu has landed a dominant victory over Errol Spence Jr. in a career-saving win in Sydney. Spence Jr. has announced he'll retire from the sport for the second time. To finance, oil is worth $89 a barrel, gold's trading at $4,052 an ounce, and one Australian dollar is buying 69.8 US cents. 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Partly cloudy with a chance of morning frost and light winds. Temperatures are ranging from 8 to 19 degrees in the city, 3 to 19 in the west. Looking further ahead, mostly sunny on Tuesday, Wednesday and Thursday. That's the latest 2SM News. I'm Tassava Brown.
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0: tonight, Crevo's Antique Corner. And I've got Crevo with us tonight. I'm very excited because apparently we're going furniture tonight.
1: That's right. I thought we could do a little furniture shopping for Parker Furniture, of all companies.
0: No. You know, my grandmother had an apartment filled with Parker Furniture and I loved it. It's all the teak stuff, isn't it?
1: That's right. I mean, a lot of it is veneer. But it's a nice quality and it's an Australian company and it's something to look out for these days. It's worth a few dollars, especially if you've got the stuff from the right era.
0: Okay, and so what is the right era?
1: So the stuff that's really valuable is it's from the 60s and 70s. So the mid-century styling is what you're looking for. And you said teak, and that is right. There's a lot of teak veneer and also solid teak on often the legs and the frame and stuff as well. So it's a beautiful tone. It's like a... It's sort of dark honey is how I describe it.
0: Okay. And the actual styling of it, because I'm getting excited because I know what Parker Furniture is.
1: Sure.
0: You obviously do, but maybe some of the listeners don't.
1: So yeah. So that 60s, 70s style that you're looking for, they often describe the legs as cigar shaped. Mm. So they're quite sort of thin and round, and then it's veneer usually on top of like a chipboard base under the tops, especially when it comes to tables and stuff like that. And I thought there's a bit of interesting history around them. The company's actually started during the Depression in the 30s by Jack Parker and Alf Dagger. And initially they were making like kitchen cabinets and stuff from old packing pallets. So they were the original recyclers.
0: Oh, wow.
1: And it, obviously being that, you know, during the 30s, things were hard to come by, materials, everything. So they made this great reuse of these materials that would have otherwise been thrown away.
0: How wonderful. I see from your little notes here, you mentioned Scandinavian design, and I've got to tell you, I actually thought that this was Scandinavian furniture. So you've shocked me tonight by saying it's Australian. I feel bad that I didn't know that.
1: Well, they were, I guess, not copying, but they were being influenced by that sort of European design sort of revolution that was happening really in the... It started in the mid-50s and it was Jack's son that really got into that and turned the company around, or pivoted, if you will, from doing the kitchen cabinet and more utilitarian stuff to really more decorative furniture. So your coffee tables, sideboards, nesting tables, all of that, and chairs, a lot of dining chairs. Yes. And armchairs. There's so many pieces out there. And, yeah, he really changed the company that, during the 50s.
0: All right, so when we're looking at pieces to collect perhaps, what should we be looking out for?
1: So obviously, as you mentioned, if you can go into, you know, Nan's apartment or Nan's house and you see a few pieces from that 60s era, that's really the best, most collectible stuff, because the company ran all the way into the 90s and the 80s and 90s stuff, it just doesn't have the same value. So unfortunately, it closed up in 1997 and... a little bit too soon. If they could have held on another 20 years, they would have seen the resurgence of the brand. And it's really become one of the sort of cornerstones of Australian mid-century design history. And these pieces are really starting to become collectible and valuable.
0: All right, Crevo, I love doing the good, better, best. So let's dive into a bit of Parker Furniture, good, better, best.
1: Okay, so first I've picked here are some nesting tables. So the larger of the three, and they were often a set of three, was like a coffee table size. Mm. And then you had two square nesting tables that would go underneath, and they could be end tables for a couch or, you know, television just starting to become more and more popular at this time. People might have been starting to sit down and have a little meal in front of the telly, and this would be something you could eat your, you know, TV dinner at, which was just starting to become popular. Good. And a great set of those in good condition, you're looking at close to $500, so in that $300 to $500 range.
0: And beautiful too. I could see that in most even modern apartments or houses these days.
1: Well, that's it, you know, and these days this is a design language that is really popular.
0: Yeah.
1: And I would say hitting its peak. If we move to the middle, I've picked here a really nice restored coffee table. So it's the veneer top, the cigar legs that I was talking about, a beautiful shape, and then a rattan magazine rack underneath. Now, when it comes to rattan, what you're looking for is no broken holes. So that's where you've got the cane in sort of little holes all connected together. Yes. If you've got any breaks in it, it really hits the value because then it needs to be restored for a collector. But this one with no holes, great restoration on the top. Look, they've been asking $1,500 for it. I think it's a bit high and a bit ambitious. I think $800 to $1,200 value in that.
0: Oh, okay. That's very ambitious.
1: Yeah, a little bit. Look, but if a beautiful restoration and, you know, the right buyer, that's possible for sure.
0: All right. And moving on to the best top of the pops, what do we got?
1: Yeah, look, a great sideboard will do really well in a mid-century style, just about anything. You're looking for real teak veneer when it comes to this. So there is, in the 70s and into the 80s, there's like these plastic veneers that came out and they are just, they're wood grain, but they're not real wood veneer. So they're a watch out, don't buy, because the value's not there. But if you've got beautiful teak veneer and a great sideboard, you can get some really good money for this. Now, another thing to look for in these sideboards is a spot for your record player. Because if you've got that, it adds further value. Because so many people are getting into the record players now. They want the vinyl. You know, there's new record players being sold. Vinyl outsells CDs now.
0: Yes.
1: So if you've got a great sideboard, restored condition, with a spot for a record player, I think you can reach $3,000.
0: Ooh, but so beautiful. The example you've got here, and they've got those amazing handles.
1: Yes, So there's different, there's a whole section we could do on handles. But this particular one is called the cat's eye. So you've got a big round sort of sunken handle. They don't protrude really into the doors. And then the, like the drawers in this particular sideboard, smaller round. So that's the cat's eye design.
0: Beautiful.
1: And, a couple of $1,000.
0: Easily, every day. I love this. And I was thinking you'd probably know it. Am I right in thinking you'd know it's real teak from the smell? Because I have this very vivid memory of the smell of teak in my grandmother's apartment.
1: Okay, so maybe. But you also might have been smelling the, like, oil that she used on it.
0: Yes.
1: So teak, I wouldn't say it has really a signature scent, but often there were, like, orange oils or lovely furniture polishes, and she probably had a really nice one and it kept it all looking good and it had a particular smell. So that's maybe the scent memory that you have.
0: Isn't that wonderful? Thanks for that, Krivo.
1: Absolute pleasure.
0: So if people want to meet you in person and have a chat with you in Newcastle, where can they find you?
1: Come into our shop, Krivo. Krivo's on Clyde Street, so Clyde Street, Hamilton North, or you can head to our website, krivos.com.au, and get in touch with us there.
0: All right, Krivo, thank you so much for that. I'm off to go and have a look at some Parker furniture. I think this is beautiful. And we'll catch up again with Krivo next week. This is The Nightline on Newcastle's 2HD, and we're broadcasting around Australia.

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11: It's the interviews that make you think, laugh, and wonder. 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

0: It's Dream Guide time with Rose in Sarah, Australia's leading dream expert. This is the place where we dig underneath the covers and decipher what's going on in your dreams and come up with some really good illuminating ways forward. And we've got one from Priya. It's an interesting dream. It sounds like, I think it sounds like Groundhog Day to me. Rose, welcome to the Nightline.
1: Hello, Sherilyn. Hi, everybody.
0: Rose, we've got this dream from Priya. It's very interesting. She says, hi, Rose. I dream that I wake up, get dressed, make coffee and start my day, but then something happens, like I drop my keys and suddenly I'm back at the start of my morning again. It repeats over and over and over. I'm aware it's happening and I get more frustrated each time. I never escape the loop. Is this about control, stress? I'd love your thoughts. And that's from Priya. Oh, my goodness. This sounds like a nightmare, not a dream, Rose. Rose, reoccurring loops in dreams, are they usually linked to stress, as she's indicating, or feeling stuck in waking life, perhaps? What does it all mean?
1: I think you're right, Jill, and I think it means a bit of both.
0: Okay.
1: And it is the Groundhog Day. And let's be honest, most of us live in that world of Groundhog Day, that robotic element and predictable outcomes that we have in our daily lives, and we're always looking in some way to try to escape from that. Because, again, it is about control. It's like you're not in control of your life. You have to do all these things to be able to get through the day to achieve what you need to achieve. I mean, that's the reality. And that loop of never being able to escape that feeling of, oh, here we go again. What day is it today? I don't know about you, Sherilyn, but I know at times I think, is it Monday? Is it Tuesday?
0: Oh, yes.
1: It feels exactly like yesterday.
0: Oh, emotions, yes.
1: You know?
0: Yes, it does.
1: And we're all in that pattern of behaviour that we all want to escape from. So this, it's highlighting the fact that she's not happy about doing this over and over because of the frustration.
0: Okay, she says here that something happens, like she drops her keys and suddenly she's back at the start of the morning again. So can that be symbolic in any way, the thing that happens that sends her back to the start?
1: Well, yes, this is where we can get really this can be such an interesting way to interpret it. So the key can be that message to the brain is like, aha, we're doing it again. It's like the, what would you call it?
0: The trigger kind of thing?
1: A trigger, yeah, that's exactly what it would be. Be a trigger to make you aware. So again, it's awareness that you're doing this every day, but you want to escape it. And for some reason, you are not in control of this and it's stressing you out. You definitely want to escape the mundane, the everyday, and dropping the keys reminds you. And, you know, the keys are opening. Think of the keys. You could drop, as she says, drop the keys. Keys opens a new way of being, a new door, so to speak, a new way of operating. So the power, she has got the power, like we all have, and it can just be a little change. You know, some people think they have to make huge changes.
0: Yeah.
1: But really, all you have to do is, well, not all, but some of the things you might like to do is, like, when you go for a walk, go somewhere differently. Take a different route to work. It can be try a new cafe, a new recipe.
0: Right.
1: Take the loop by just changing one little thing and think of the key when you do that. Like, have that key metaphor in your mind and say, I'm opening a new way of seeing my life or being. And that switches the brain. All of a sudden the brain's going, oh, hello, something's changed, which then allows the brain to say to you, oh, well, you could do this too. You could be that person too. You don't need to be stuck. And that's really, I know I've done that myself. I know I've changed many times. I've changed the route I take to get from A to B.
0: Okay.
1: Even though it might be longer, it might be more traffic, but it switches the brain. And I look around and it's not predictable anymore. It's not the same scenery.
0: Right.
1: And so you use different parts of your brain and it activates that part of you that wants to have a change and doesn't know how to because you're locked in and you can't escape the loop.
0: So prayer seems, well, she says, she's aware of things happening. So could that be a key, the fact that she is actually aware that it's happening too, that it's not something that it's happening and she's like, oh, this is me again, I'm just in the loop. I mean, she knows it's happening, but she doesn't seem to know why.
1: Yeah, and that's what prayer you'll have to look at. Is it, you know it's happening, so why aren't you doing something about it?
0: Right.
1: What's stopping you from taking it to the next level and saying, I'm going to start taking control again and doing one thing each week, perhaps, that's going to change that loop experience.
0: Well, there you go, Priya. Not Groundhog Day after all, but actually a little bit of your subconscious knocking on the door there, asking you to make little changes, something in that for all of us, I think. That was the Dream Guide, Rose Insera. You can find out more about her at roseinsera.com, and she's got lots of resources. She'll be back again with us next week to decipher more dreams. Now, if you've got a dream or you want to get in contact with Rose, you can also send me an email to sm.com.au. I'm Sherilyn. Send it along there and we'll stick it in the mailbag. In the meantime, phone lines open now. Any topic, any time. This is your Nightline, 13 12 69.

I want to take you somewhere beautiful and difficult. The Percy Islands, off the central Queensland coast. It's October 1854. The water is the particular blue of the Coral Sea, a blue so clear and deep it seems to be lit from underneath. The Ketch, the Vision, sits at anchor, and a small group of men are going ashore. One of them is a naturalist, an orphan from Norfolk, England, who went to sea at 14 and arrived in Australia 20 years ago with almost nothing. He has spent those 20 years collecting birds, shells, plants, insects and fossils, everything the extraordinary, unprecedented, undescribed natural world of this continent has to offer. And he sent thousands of those specimens to London. He's helped describe new species. He's provided the field notes for John Gould. Yes, that John Gould. And quoted in some of the finest works the world has ever seen. Almost none of the official records mention his name. He is, in expedition after expedition, the man who is simply there helping, finding, carrying, collecting, and then omitted from the report. He steps off the boat onto a beach. He's 38 years of age, and he does not know that this is the last morning of his life. This is the story of Frederick Strange. He was born in 1816. The records are uncertain, as the records about Frederick Strange tend to be, in Norfolk, England. His early life is sketched in fragments rather than documents. What is known comes largely from a newspaper appeal published more than a year after his death, seeking funds for his widow and six children, who had been left, as it put it, in a state of great destitution. The appeal states that Frederick Strange was a native of Norfolk, where, at an early age, he was left an orphan, and he was sent to sea at 14. Sent to sea at 14, an orphan, Norfolk, 1830. England in those years was not a country of opportunity for a boy without family or money or connections. The Industrial Revolution was grinding through the working class with impressive efficiency. There were riots. The Ely and Littleport riots occurred not far from his birthplace in 1816, the year he was probably born. Soldiers returning from Waterloo found a country without work for them. 14-year-old orphans had very limited choices about what happened to them next. The sea was what happened to Frederick Strange, and the sea, it turned out, was the making of him. By 1841, he was in his mid-twenties by now, he was described in the Sydney Morning Herald as the chief officer of a General Steam Navigation Company ship, an experienced sailor, a man of the sea, in a professional and an accomplished sense. And somewhere between Norfolk and Sydney, Frederick Strange had not merely survived, he had built himself into someone. Australia arrived in his life around 1836, when the Ketch he was crewing, or possibly working as a sole crew member, having refused to abandon ship when the rest walked off in Rio de Janeiro, docked at Holfast Bay in the brand new settlement of South Australia. He was at most 20 years of age, and the country that received him was, from a naturalist point of view, unlike anything that had ever been systematically studied. Australia in 1836 was, in biological terms, one of the most extraordinary places on this earth. Millions of years of isolation had produced flora and fauna that existed nowhere else. Birds that had evolved into forms unimagined in Europe. Plants of such diversity and strangeness that the cataloguing of them would take generations. Shells on beaches that had never been given Latin names. Insects in numbers that staggered the imagination. And almost none of it had been collected, described, documented, sent to the learned institutions of Europe, who desperately needed the specimens to make sense of what the continent even was.
Frederick Strange looked at all of this and saw with the particular clarity of someone who has spent a life reading opportunity correctly exactly what it meant. He picked up his nets and his specimen jars and his notebooks, and he got to work. In 1838, the governor of South Australia wrote him a reference. His sobriety, honesty and good conduct, the governor noted, had been uniformly good and steady over 6 months. That same year, he accompanied Captain Charles Sturt on an expedition in the Gawler River, or to the Gawler River, and in 1839 he joined an expedition with the South Australian governor himself, surveying the Murray River. The party's water supply did fail. A horse was bled to provide liquid, and a young man named Henry Bryan went missing and was never found. The search for him was described in official reports. The searchers were named. Frederick Strange was not. He was there. We know this because when the published account finally mentioned the search party, it listed all those walking along the main road, and he was one of them, the nameless person on the main road. Gould later published information from this expedition. He described a splendid fairy wren collected by, quote, one of the party that accompanied His Excellency Colonel Gawler and Captain Sturt when they visited the Murray in 1839. The nameless person was Strange. This is the pattern of Frederick Strange's life. Present, contributing, collecting the bird, finding the specimen, providing the field notes, and then, strangely, absent from official record. In January 1841, the Sydney Morning Herald carried a notice. Frederick Strange, chief officer of a steam navigation company ship named the Miss Rosa Prince, third daughter of George Prince of Canterbury, Kent. Rosa Prince was the daughter of a respectable English family. She'd come to the colonies. She married a man with no family and no social standing and no formal education, who was spending his life catching birds and pressing plants and packing shells into crates, bound for London. She did this for the rest of his life, and then considerably beyond it. They had children. Their first child, George William, was born in 1841 at Gosford and died the following year at East Gosford, in the way the children of that era sometimes died, suddenly, without warning, taking an enormous piece of his parents with them. Then came Thomas Frederick, then more children, six of them alive when Strange set out on his last voyage. He was 38 years of age with six children and a wife who managed the household and the finances and the boarding house they ran in Sydney, which served as an information and informal hub for visiting naturalists and collectors. John Gilbert stayed there. John McGilvertree stayed there. Strange was feeding his family on what he could sell to Gould and the British Museum and the Australian Museum, and anyone else who would pay for what he found. And it was not reliable income. He was regularly overdrawn, and the critics later called him a very poor money manager. But the critics didn't have six children and no patron. When he found, across 18 years of working, the coasts and the inland waterways and the islands of Australia and New Zealand, and what he found was extraordinary. He collected the type of specimen of Albert's lyrebird, one of the most spectacular birds on the continent, in northern New South Wales. John Gould expressed surprise in print that such a remarkable bird had gone undiscovered for so long in a colony that had been searched for by collectors for decades. Strange's field notes covering 10 days spent in an area of the Richmond River provided the most detailed observations that Gould actually published. Strange's name was not attached to that bird. He collected specimens of the yellow-footed rock wallaby in the Flinders Ranges. Gould later wrote that the animal's discovery was one of the last made by one who had sacrificed his life in the pursuit of natural history, and that it would have been well if Strange's name had been associated with that species. It was not. He collected shells with the systematic dedication of someone who understood
the study of shells intimately. It was a field where a careful collector without academic credentials could nonetheless produce work of genuine scientific value. He was described as an assiduous collector of shells. His New Zealand collection, gathered during a voyage with HMS Ancren as it mapped the coast, was so significant that it was described as the first person, and for half a century, the last, to dredge off the New Zealand coast. He was the first European to attempt crossing New Zealand's Middle Island from east to west. He brought back what were likely the first ever living Kiwis ever seen in Australia. He transported to England in 1852 the only living specimen of the giant water lily in Europe. It was illustrated in the botanical magazine at the time. He collected fossils, lizards, fish, insects, 1,600 insects or more dispatched to Gould in a single consignment in 1847. He collected 13-centimetre greenstone tiki in Auckland in 1849 that would eventually be sold at auction in Paris in 2010. He collected everything, and he sold it to survive, and the world that bought it largely forgot to remember him. In September 1854, Frederick Strange purchased a ketch, and he called it the Vision. He had backers then, people who believed in the commercial viability of that voyage, who understood that the unexplored coastal Queensland islands offered collecting opportunities that could be sold very profitably in London, and he took out a life insurance policy in August, providing for Rosa and the children if anything did go wrong. He was a prudent man, whatever his reputation for financial difficulty was. The organisation of this voyage, 10 people to be fed and paid for 3 to 4 months, a vessel to be purchased and prepared, backers to be secured, insurance to be taken out, that was the work of someone with real logistical competence. The Vision left Moreton Bay on the 29th of September 1854. On the 14th of October, it anchored off the Percy Islands, and that evening, Strange and three others went ashore briefly. They saw signs of Aboriginal presence, a canoe paddle, but encountered no one. They returned to the ship. The next morning, the 15th of October, Strange led a party ashore to collect fresh water and specimens. Botanist Walter Hill, Richard Spinks, his assistant, William Sperling, the mate, Henry Gitlings, the cook, and Delafinry, an Aboriginal interpreter from Moreton Island. They filled their water casks. They walked back to the beach. They encountered a group of Aboriginal men and exchanged fish hooks and tobacco for turtle, and they appeared to reach an understanding. And then Hill separated from the group to climb the nearby mountain alone. And then somewhere in the next hour, everything changed. When Hill came back down, he found Sperling's body in the mangroves, throat cut. Delafee, hiding among the beach rocks, told him what had happened. One man had speared Strange without apparent warning. Strange had pulled the spear from his own thigh and shot his assailant, and then the rest of the party had been killed. Frederick Strange, who had spent 20 years walking carefully through this country, who had lived alongside Aboriginal communities, who had published very thoughtful observations on Aboriginal shelter construction, who had been challenged to hand-to-hand combat by guerrilla leaders on Bribie Island and had apparently navigated that encounter without any violence, Frederick Strange was dead on a beach at Middle Percy Island, and he was only 38 years of age. His body never recovered. Rosa Strange, the woman who had come from Kent, England, and married an orphan sailor with no connections and built a life with him across 2 decades of colonial uncertainty, was left with 6 children and no income, and she fought the insurance company for 5 years before the Chancery Court in London finally ruled in her favour. She then established a small shop with the proceeds of the public appeal for funds that ran in both English and Australian newspapers.
She donated to the Australian Museum after Strange's death, the last specimen that he collected. It was a shell from Percy Island, which became the subject of a bidding contest between the colonial governor and a museum trustee. Rosa kept fighting. Rosa kept the family together. Rosa, who barely appears in the official record, was the force that held everything together while the official record debated on how to categorise her dead husband. The men accused of Strange's murder were brought to Sydney and held in the Darlinghurst jail, tried three times without interpreters and discharged. What happened to them afterwards is one of the grimmer mysteries of colonial Queensland. The accounts contradict each other and none of the possible endings reflect well on the colonial administration of the time. The names given to the species that Strange helped describe, the Strangera, the genus, the mollusk families carrying the names Strangeri, Strangers, Shells, the Border Rangers, Staircase Snail, and the most permanent record of a man whom history kept making invisible. He made beautiful skins, said the British Museum's curator of birds, 50 years after Strange's death. That was all he could offer. He made beautiful skins. And John Gould, who always spoke of him with such high appreciation as a collector. Frederick Strange's story is, at its core, a story about invisibility. It's not the invisibility of modesty, not the chosen disappearance of, say, Norman Hetherington hiding behind his puppet, the deliberate self-effacement of someone who wanted the work to speak without the person. Strange's invisibility was not chosen. It was imposed upon him. He was an orphan. He had no formal education. He had no patron. He had no social standing, no gentlemanly connections, no institutional affiliation that would have given him the standing to insist on being named in the reports he contributed to, the expeditions he staffed, the specimens he collected. He was the support staff, the unnamed person on the main road, the one who packed the eggs and sent the insects and found the lyrebird and brought home the water lily and dredged the New Zealand coast and provided the field notes that the famous Gould published under his own name. And yet, the work was real. The species named after him are real, not many, fewer than his contributions deserve, true. But they are small, permanent monuments to a man the rest of the record kept forgetting to include. And Rosa Strange, who fought the insurance company for 5 years and won, who raised 6 children on what could be scraped together from appeals and donations and a small shop, who donated the very last shell that he ever collected to a museum he had supplied for years, the shell from Percy Island, where he died. There's something here worth sitting with in the quiet. Frederick Strange did work of genuine scientific value with no credentials, no money, no connections in conditions of real physical danger for 20 years, and he did it to survive. He was honest about the commercial trappings that he ended up benefiting from. He needed to sell what he found, but he also did it with genuine curiosity and the skill of a naturalist, whatever the gatekeepers of Victorian science decided to call him. He was described as semi-literate by some. He corresponded with the finest naturalists in Europe. He published. His field notes were cited. His specimens are still in the collections of the British Museum, the Australian Museum. He was there. He did the work. And the work outlasted the invisibility. It always does. The world is full of people who did the work and weren't named in the report, who carried the water and found the bird and made beautiful skins and were not, in their own lifetimes, fully acknowledged for what they contributed. And Frederick Strange is one of them. And this is

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17: I'm Tasava Brown. Anthony Albanese says government is not planning to extend the fuel excise discount. It comes despite renewed conflict in the Middle East, pushing up global fuel prices and disrupting supply chains. The government's 16 cents per litre reduction ends on August 2. A fishing outing off La Perouse has ended in tragedy after a boat capsized, leaving one man dead and another in hospital in Sydney's east. Crews were called to Bear Island after a small vessel was struck by a wave with two men not wearing life jackets. A 74-year-old man was pulled to safety by a jet ski rider and brought back to shore. The second man could not be saved and an investigation's underway. Australians will receive a test alert at 2 p.m. on Monday. Authorities are trialling the new location-based emergency warning system. Christy McBain, Emergency Management Minister, says AusAlert uses cell broadcast technology to deliver warnings more reliably than the current SMS-based system.
18: Devices will vibrate or make sound even in the silent or do not disturb settings. If receiving an AusAlert will disrupt you or cause you or a family member to feel unsafe, then we ask that you turn off your mobile devices or switch them to aeroplane mode before the scheduled test time.
17: Crowds have descended on Australia's ski resorts with a welcome blanket of snowfall arriving. It's been a bleak season and the snow might not last for long. Temperatures plunged to -6 degrees in some areas during the night, with the coldest day of the year in some areas. Skiers have been quick to hit the slopes at Thredbo. The Albanese government has vowed to challenge Donald Trump's new tariffs. The Prime Minister says he'll continue to engage constructively with the Trump administration. The US President's suite of tariffs comes as the war in the Middle East continues to impede the flow of oil through the Strait of Hormuz. The former chairman of the collapsed Grocon building empire, Daniel Grollo, has declared bankruptcy. It owed more than $100 million to creditors as it collapsed and was founded in Melbourne in the 1940s. Grocon was placed into administration in 2020. Prime Minister Anthony Albanese has defended his participation in private fundraising events with affluent donors. It comes after reports surfaced that he had dined with a businessman whose father was accused of misleading authorities to channel money from China into Australian bank accounts. But Mr. Albanese maintains that meeting supporters in such settings is appropriate and consistent with established practices. The South Australian Premier, Peter Malinauskas, has played down talk that he might one day go for Prime Minister. He's arguing Federal Labor already has a suite of genuine leadership capability and no shortage of talent. The 45-year-old has enjoyed a steep rise in national prominence since winning the 2022 state election. His government has remained highly popular and earlier this year led Labor to another majority-building victory. In sport, the Gold Coast Titans have nabbed a 38-18 win over the Dragons. St. George Illawarra is now 8 points adrift of the 16th-placed West Tigers, with a looming wooden spoon closer, the first in the club's history, potentially inevitable. 7 games are left in their season. And the Sharks have stunned the Manly Sea Eagles 48-12 at Four Pines Park in style. Zach Lomax has confirmed he'll join the PNG Chiefs. He'll link up with the side in 2028 on a three-year deal. In the AFL, the Lions have dominated the Power 126-67 at the Gabba in perfect conditions. The Saints have dominated the Kangaroos 93-62. St Kilda's Max King has battled hamstring tightness during his first AFL game back in 757 days. It ended partly cloudy with a chance of morning frost and light winds. Temperatures are ranging from 8 to 19 degrees in the city, 3 to 19 in the west. Looking further ahead, mostly sunny on Tuesday, Wednesday and Thursday. That's the latest 2SM News. I'm Tazava Brown.

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11: I'm Tasava Brown. South Australian Premier Peter Malinauskas has played down talk that he might one day replace Prime Minister Anthony Albanese. He's arguing that Federal Labor already has a suite of genuine leadership capability and no shortage of talent. The 45-year-old has enjoyed a steep rise in national prominence since winning the 2022 state election. His government has remained highly popular and earlier this year led Labor to another majority-building victory. Anthony Albanese has dodged questions after attending a lavish fundraising dinner with Sydney businessman Felix Lee at his Harbourside mansion. The Prime Minister has not addressed concerns around the source of donations to the party. It comes amid allegations by the ATO in relation to Mr. Lee's father. Crowds have poured into Australia's ski resorts as fresh snowfall and a burst of cold weather delivered a brief lift to an otherwise disappointing season. Many regions have recorded their coldest day of the year. Glen Innes Airport in the New South Wales Northern Tablelands dropped to minus 5.8 degrees. Sydney is set to get a new national park more than three times the size of Centennial Parklands. It will help protect some of Western Sydney's most important habitat for at least 28 threatened species. Environment Minister Penny Sharp says it'll offer a place to enjoy the local natural beauty as well.
12: It's 1,100 hectares and it will provide a wonderful space for people of Western Sydney.
11: The New South Wales government is commissioning independent research to look at how to better protect the counselling records of sexual assault victims survivors in the criminal justice system. The government is looking at ways to improve the experience of complainants in criminal proceedings. New South Wales Attorney General Michael Daly says it'll make a difference.
13: This research will examine how existing protections under the so-called long-standing
0: sexual assault communications privilege for operating in New South Wales.
11: A man has died following a boating accident in Sydney's eastern suburbs at La Perouse. Police were told two men were fishing from the vessel when it was hit by a wave and capsized, throwing boats. Partly cloudy with a chance of morning frost and light winds. Temperatures are ranging from 8 to 19 degrees in the city, 3 to 19 in the west. Looking further ahead, mostly sunny on Tuesday, Wednesday and Thursday. That's the latest 2SM News. I'm Tazaba Brown.

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8: I'm Tassava Brown. A boating tragedy has struck Sydney's eastern suburbs. A man has died after a vessel capsized at La Perouse offshore from Bear Island. Another man aged 70.

0: 24 was pulled from the water by a jet ski rider and taken to shore and remains in a stable condition. Anthony Albanese has defended Labor's updated national policy platform. It no longer includes explicit calls for Hamas to disarm or for reforms within the Palestinian Authority. The Prime Minister says it strikes the right balance on the Gaza conflict. A leading Sydney real estate agent says he's just experienced the worst auction day of his 30-year career. Clearance rates continue to slide, with some sellers becoming scared to publicly list their homes. Sydney, Brisbane and Melbourne appear to be carrying the weight of the downturn. South Australian Premier Peter Malinauskas has denied claims he could be keen to become Anthony Albanese's successor. He's declared nuclear power has an important role to play globally while aligning with our net zero goals. But Mr. Malinauskas told Sky being Prime Minister is not on the agenda.
1: A suite of talent, a suite of genuine leadership capability. And so any way I can support them, I'd love to, but I think the party's in pretty good hands with Anthony and with the Prime Minister, and you've seen his authority very much on display over the course of the last few days, and long may that continue. It's brought stability and unity of purpose, and I think that's essential in the current environment we're operating in.
0: Crowds are poured into Australia's ski resorts as fresh snowfall and a burst of cold weather deliver a brief lift to an otherwise disappointing season. Many regions have recorded their coldest day of the year. Glen Innes Airport in the New South Wales Northern Tablelands dropped to minus 5.8 degrees. Sydney is set to get a new national park more than three times the size of Centennial Parklands. It'll help protect some of Western Sydney's most important habitat for at least 28 threatened species. Environment Minister Penny Sharp says it'll offer a place to enjoy the local beauty.
2: It's 1,100 hectares and it will provide a wonderful space for people of Western Sydney to bring their families for bike rides, for walking, for picnics and for camping. It also is going to protect over 28 threatened species.
0: The expanding US confrontation with Iran has spilled into yet another flashpoint. Saudi Arabia and Yemen's Houthi militants have exchanged airstrikes, raising concerns the conflict is spreading into a second major global shipping corridor. The latest escalation follows attacks targeting Saudi commercial vessels in the Red Sea. The Houthis claim they've struck Saudi oil facilities. A 45-year-old man has been sentenced to 26 years behind bars for the sexual abuse of his teenage stepdaughter. It happened predominantly in the New South Wales Illawarra, south of Sydney. He was given a 25% discount on his sentence for his early guilty plea and will be eligible for parole in 2041. In sport, the Dragons have gone down to the Titans, 38-18. St George Illawarra is now at serious risk of collecting a wooden spoon, and it may now take a miracle to avoid it this season. The Dragons have slumped to a 16th loss in 18 games this season. The PNG Chiefs have confirmed Zach Lomax has signed with the expansion club. He's now the fifth big-name star to sign with the PNG franchise. Panthers star Nathan Cleary doesn't appear any closer to making a call on his next contract, but fellow co-captain Isaiah Yeo has offered a pretty strong clue about where he sees his future. Yeo has told Penrith he's ready to begin discussions on a contract extension. He's one of several major Panthers names coming off contract. Aussie Tim Zhu has restored his global reputation with a victory over American Errol Spence Jr. in Sydney. Spence Jr. has announced his retirement after the loss. Brisbane secured a 126-67 win over Port Adelaide, riding a 14-goal second-half avalanche. The Lions outclassed the Power by 59 points at the Gabba under blue skies. To finance, oil is worth $89 a barrel. Gold is trading at $4,052 an ounce. And one Australian dollar is buying 69.8 US cents. 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Partly cloudy with a chance of morning frost and light winds. Temperatures are ranging from 8 to 19 degrees in the city, 3 to 19 in the west. Looking further ahead, mostly sunny on Tuesday, Wednesday and Thursday. That's the latest 2SM News. I'm Tazaba Brown.

0: G'day, this is Tim Webster. 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
2: 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It's a farm dog.
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0: 69, 2SM.
1: I'm Tassava Brown. Anthony Albanese says government is not planning to extend the fuel excise discount. It comes despite renewed conflict in the Middle East, pushing up global fuel prices and disrupting supply chains. The government's 16 cents per litre reduction ends on August 2. A fishing outing off La Perouse has ended in tragedy after a boat capsized, leaving one man dead and another in hospital in Sydney's east. Crews were called to Bear Island after a small vessel was struck by a wave with two men not wearing life jackets. A 74-year-old man was pulled to safety by a jet ski rider and brought back to shore. The second man could not be saved and an investigation's underway. Australians will receive a test alert at 2 p.m. on Monday. Authorities are trialling the new location-based emergency warning system. Christy McBain, Emergency Management Minister, says AusAlert uses cell broadcast technology to deliver warnings more reliably than the current SMS-based system.
2: Devices will vibrate or make sound even in the silent or do not disturb settings. If receiving an AusAlert will disrupt you or cause you or a family member to feel unsafe, then we ask that you turn off your mobile devices or switch them to aeroplane mode before the scheduled test time.
1: Crowds have descended on Australia's ski resorts with a welcome blanket of snowfall arriving. It's been a bleak season and the snow might not last for long. Temperatures plunged to -6 degrees in some areas during the night, with the coldest day of the year in some areas. Skiers have been quick to hit the slopes at Thredbo. The Albanese government has vowed to challenge Donald Trump's new tariffs. The Prime Minister says he'll continue to engage constructively with the Trump administration. The US President's suite of tariffs comes as the war in the Middle East continues to impede the flow of oil through the Strait of Hormuz. The former chairman of the collapsed Grocon building empire, Daniel Grollo, has declared bankruptcy. It owed more than $100 million to creditors as it collapsed and was founded in Melbourne in the 1940s. Grocon was placed into administration in 2020. Prime Minister Anthony Albanese has defended his participation in private fundraising events with affluent donors. It comes after reports surfaced that he had dined with a businessman whose father was accused of misleading authorities to channel money from China into Australian bank accounts. But Mr. Albanese maintains that meeting supporters in such settings is appropriate and consistent with established practices. The South Australian Premier, Peter Malinauskas, has played down talk that he might one day go for Prime Minister. He's arguing Federal Labor already has a suite of genuine leadership capability and no shortage of talent. The 45-year-old has enjoyed a steep rise in national prominence since winning the 2022 state election. His government has remained highly popular and earlier this year led Labor to another majority-building victory. In sport, the Gold Coast Titans have nabbed a 38-18 win over the Dragons. St. George Illawarra is now 8 points adrift of the 16th-placed West Tigers, with a looming wooden spoon closer, the first in the club's history, potentially inevitable. 7 games are left in their season. And the Sharks have stunned the Manly Sea Eagles 48-12 at Four Pines Park in style. Zach Lomax has confirmed he'll join the PNG Chiefs. He'll link up with the side in 2028 on a 3-year deal. In the AFL, partly cloudy with a chance of morning frost and light winds. Temperatures are ranging from 8 to 19 degrees in the city, 3 to 19 in the west. Looking further ahead, mostly sunny on Tuesday, Wednesday and Thursday. That's the latest 2SM News. I'm Tassava Brown.

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0: Taking on the big issues, the big names, and the stories that matter to you.
1: Tariq Kamler and his entire band of Australian ISIS fighters should never, ever be allowed back. Slam the door shut forever.
0: This is 2SM Sydney.
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1: Crichton and Burton in the centres. 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Are you seeing my logic?
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1: 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Haas, Yo, front row. Hudson and Martin, second row. Murray, Lock. 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
7: Good morning, I'm Jackie Richards. Anthony Albanese says the government is not planning to extend the fuel excise discount. It comes despite renewed conflict in the Middle East, pushing up global fuel prices and disrupting supply chains. The government's 16 cents per litre reduction ends this Sunday, August 2nd. The Prime Minister suggests the government will tackle cost of living issues as they arise. The man accused of a deadly rampage in a crowd near Berlin's Pride Festival has been shot dead by police. German officials have confirmed the main suspect, Abdul Balout, was shot by police during an operation at an allotment garden complex. It's alleged the 21-year-old drove a minivan into a crowd attending the LGBTQ plus festivities at Germany's capital before exiting the vehicle and attacking people with what's understood to be a machete. One person was killed and dozens more were injured. According to German media, Mr. Balout was a German national with Lebanese roots and was allegedly a supporter of Islamic State. The United States and Iran have halted back-and-forth attacks for a second day after 13 consecutive days of strikes. U.S. Ambassador to the United Nations, Mike Waltz, told Fox News, U.S. President Donald Trump has called for the pause to give talks some space.
8: As the president said, we are locked and loaded. Even more assets are going into theater. But he's giving talk some space. He's giving it a little bit of room. We've had both Iman and Iran and a number of our other negotiators engaged at every level, from the most senior levels all the way down to the technical level over the past few weeks and particularly in the past few days.
7: Tehran is following suit. Aussies will receive a loud emergency alert on their phones today as part of a test of the federal government's new AusAlert system. All compatible mobile phones, smartwatches and tablets will receive the alert, which sounds like this for 10 seconds at 2 p.m. The warning technology is designed to deliver emergency alerts faster and to more people during times of disasters, even if the phone is on silent or set to do not disturb. Domestic and family violence

0: Advocates are urging victim survivors who keep concealed phones as part of a safety plan to switch those devices off before the test. A 28-year-old man will front court today after being involved in a shootout with police left and which police left an innocent bystander with a gunshot wound. Police were called to reports of armed robberies in Mount Sheridan on Saturday night, with officers locating the alleged offender armed with knives at a nearby shortly after. Officers shot the man in the arm and leg before being taken to hospital. A 50-year-old female bystander was shot in the crossfire and was also hospitalised with non-life-threatening gunshot wounds. The man's now been charged with a slew of robbery offences ahead of court today. Victorian Premier Jacinta Allen could face a leadership challenge as soon as tomorrow. Factional conveners met last night to discuss whether Ms Allen had the support of caucus ahead of the November state election, after public support has fallen in the latest polls below that of the Liberal Party and One Nation in Victoria. Ms Allen became the 49th Premier of Victoria in 2023, and reports are emerging she will today be offered the opportunity to resign from the top job. Deputy Premier Ben Carroll is the front-runner to take over from Ms Allen. To sport, McLaren's Lando Norris has claimed his first win of the F1 season after narrowly taking out the Hungarian Grand Prix. The reigning champion edged out Max Verstappen and Kimi Antonelli to finish top of the podium. Aussie teammate Oscar Piastri was forced to retire from the race late due to a gearbox failure. And the Sharks have further cemented their place in the NRL's top four with a dominant 48-10 win over the Sea Eagles last night. It was Manly's worst defeat under new coach Kieran Foran, and sees the side top eight hopes take another hit with their fourth loss in a row. In finance, oil is worth $96.78 a barrel. Gold is trading at $4,055 an ounce, and the Australian dollar is currently buying 69.84 US cents. That's Super Radio Network News. Frosty and partly cloudy conditions to kickstart the week this morning. Some patches of fog early on in the west and a slight chance of showers today, most likely around 10 to 11am. Light westerly winds only gusting around 10 kilometres per hour, heading for tops of 19 degrees in the city, the same in the west. Looking ahead, a foggy start but mostly sunny tomorrow, those fine conditions extending into the rest of the week. That's the latest 2SM News. I'm Jackie Richards.
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2: Yes, it is. G'day and welcome to Monday, July 27. A few mornings that were a little bit nippy, but then absolutely beautiful days. You'd be very hard to please if you didn't love the weekend weather. It was lovely, and I hope it's all good at your place today. 13 12 69 to join us on the phone, and tim at 2sm.com.au for an email. But goodness me, there was some mayhem over the weekend. A lot of it, of course, in Queensland. A woman accidentally shot by police. And here, goodness me, another boating accident in the eastern suburbs at La Perouse. Now, look, that's the boat that capsized off Bear Island. If you know the eastern suburbs very well, there's a Bombora there at La Perouse. Now, it looks pretty innocuous, the weather, but the Bombora creates, and it breaks like on a rock or a reef, like a turbulence there, and one of the men taken out of the water by a jet ski operator and taken to shore, and he was treated by the AMBOs. But the second fella, not identified yet, airlifted out of the water by the Westpac chopper and believed not wearing their life jackets at the time. And the vessel sustained extensive damage and was broken up. And well, police are asking still. That happened on about 2 o'clock yesterday afternoon, and police are asking if you know anything about that, or saw anything, or if you have any footage. However unlikely that may be, 1-800-333-000. But just absolutely tragic, especially the bit about not wearing their life jackets at the time. And of course, there was the body found at that house fire at Kiama, down on the south coast. Report being prepared for the coroner. Fairdingham, I've got police media reports as long as both arms today. The fatal bike crash on on Saturday up at Glenorie. Another report for the coroner there, and the body of that missing woman at Cranebrook that was on Friday, and she went missing on Wednesday, and believed to be the missing woman found on Friday, and incidents not being treated as suspicious, and information for the coroner. So it was a difficult weekend, full stop, really was, and they tend to be. Oh, there was a machete attack in Melbourne. Again, you know, teenagers behaving badly. It just seems we're in a really difficult period in the world. Hey, and, you know, a lot of it we can't do anything about. I feel pretty helpless. As far as the Iranian-American situation is concerned, there has been a lull in the fighting, but that could well be more about the Americans running out of missiles than any sort of ceasefire. But, you know, it's just tit for tat, and you seem to be saying, you know, a different thing every day. The Iranians are saying if we're attacked, we'll attack them. And the Americans are saying the same thing, except to now say maybe with a lull in the fighting, we can bring the Iranians back to the negotiating table. It's 5 months now. And I'm pretty sure that Donald Trump thought that war was going to end a lot sooner than that. But it's ongoing, isn't it? And of course, the Labor conference wrapped up. Labor Party talking to itself. Look, we'll have a yarn about that a bit later. And I'll play you that piece. I don't know if you saw it from Insiders. Two significant pieces from the Prime Minister speaking to Spearsy, David Spears. One in relation to voluntary euthanasia being available through telehealth. Now, the Prime Minister's opposed to that, and I must say I think I agree with him on this one. He's pretty much saying, even though it will be a conscience vote, and it'll be put to the Cabinet as to when they do that, he thinks it should be if you're making that decision. And by the way, I'm in favour of it. Because the way some people pass away is incredibly undignified, and I mean incredibly. So he's in favour of it, just not of it being done via telehealth. He thinks it should be face-to-face with a doctor qualified to adjudicate in the decision to take your own life if you're terribly, terribly and terminally unwell. But the other bit that I'll play for you if you didn't see it on the Insiders, and David obviously caught up with him at the conference on the weekend, was this, you know, flopping around like a fish on the bottom of a boat about the dinner he went to at Point Piper for a Chinese billionaire's son. Now, why he was there, and he kept saying, well, I go to a lot of dinners. I'm sure he does. But this one specifically, Point Piper, and this young fella's family, I think his father and his mother, did fall foul of the ATO and had to pay back some back taxes over an issue of allegedly trying to deposit large sums of money into banks in Australia. So there he is at a mansion that I think is about $40 million worth at Point Piper. Now, in other parts of Sydney, being the eastern suburbs boy that I am, Point Piper's Poshville. I mean, that's about as posh as it gets as a suburb in Sydney. In fact, I think you'll find if you do, you know, house values in Sydney, they'd be the highest there at Point Piper. Maybe up around parts of Vaucluse as well. But yeah, very ritzy suburb and a very beautiful mansion. So I'm going to say the really, really obvious thing, which I'm sure has occurred to most of you. You had the Labor Party criticising Pauline Hanson for hanging out with Gina Reinhart, and there's the PM hanging out with billionaires in Point Piper. And apparently Dan Andrews was there, along with the boss of the Commonwealth Bank. So, and it was, to all intents and purposes, as a dinner, and it's, you know, meet and greet. You know, have a dinner for the Prime Minister and he's there, and we're told, or the Sydney Morning Herald reporting, that it was 10 grand a pop to go and have dinner with the Prime Minister. Now, none of that is particularly unusual because, you know, the Labor Party raises money, Liberals, they all raise money. And, by the way, we don't find out about the donations until February, and they have to do it every year, and it's in February, so we won't find out that. But, you know, the obvious point is to be made. I mean, talk about hypocritical to criticise Pauline Hanson for having Gina Reinhart as a friend, and you're hanging out with Dan Andrews and the boss of the Commonwealth Bank at a billionaire's mansion in Point Piper, the Prime Minister. I go to a lot of dinners. Yeah, I'm sure you do. But it's just so hypocritical, fair dinkum. And we're living in very ordinary times, you know. I just see a lot of this on television, and I see some of the people we've got in government at federal and state level, and I'm going to say what I've been saying for a very long time. It is without a doubt, in my mind, the lowest standard of politician we've had in this country for a very, very, very long time. And how we got there, well, you know, I suppose the people who are genuinely interested in politics and, you know, wanting to do something for the country are a bit thin on the ground. So you end up with the political academics like Jim Chalmers, and you end up with, you know, politicians who've come through university, worked for a union, been a researcher, all of that. Never worked in the public sector, in the private sector ever. Never, I suppose, they might have done a few shifts at Macca's when they were teenagers, but other than that, and that's what we've got. And it's an incredibly poor standard, in my view. But there you go. There's lots of good things to talk about. I'm still on top in my tipping competition, Justy, but only by one. Ooh. I got 5 out of 8, and the bloke who's behind me got 6 out of 8. So the teams that let me down were the Melbourne Storm, the New Zealand Warriors, and the Dragons. Oh, my God, they were terrible. And the West Tigers. Well, look, if you're a West Tigers fan, I feel very sorry for you. And how does Adam Dewey front up to training this week, having, you know, walked out on the team? But I have to tell you, I think there's more to that than meets the eye, and I think it could well be Dewey's manager that's got a bit to do with that. Benji Marshall was backing away from the fact that he's got a problem with Adam Dewey. And all it was over was, you know, him being moved from halfback to number 13, to lock. Now, you're going to say the coach is the coach and you do what he says. Yeah, that should be the case. But how you front up to training, which is probably on Tuesday, with your teammates having walked out on the team, I'm bugged if I know. But as I say, I reckon there's a bit more to that than meets the eye. All right, 14 past five. I'm going to replay an interview I did with Dr. Dave Tuffley from Griffith University about the impact of the social media. Oh, data centres, that's a story around Lane Cove and Ryde, these massive buildings that are using town water, drinking water, to cool them down, diesel generators popping up all over the place. But yes, the AI that escaped and all of the other dramas we've got with technology, and Dave Tuffley's a good fellow. You might not have heard that, so I'll replay that for you in a tick. It's 5:15 at 2SM.
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2: This is people living in tents on the banks of a river, and the council's threatening them with $1,100. 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
3: 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Slam the door shut forever.
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2: Yeah, partly cloudy today, a bit of sunshine as well, and 19 degrees, about 10 degrees now. Pretty much the same for the next few days, 21 tomorrow, then maybe some showers towards the end of the week, but the weather's been just beautiful. 18 minutes past five. Questions are being asked, and quite rightly, about Origin and how, well, I'm sure they're taking it seriously, but how much information, if you are a customer, and if you are, that you're going to need to know. So they're saying there's a capability, and remember, it's a power company. So, and without catastrophizing, I mean, it's possible that a hacker could cut the power off and you know, have a blackout. Possible. And on the ABC, which I saw yesterday, the bank account details have been accessed by hackers too. Now, originally, they said at Origin that there were no bank details. But now they're saying, you know, last digits of a credit card or last digits of a bank account. So ongoing, and Origin, and I've read the story this morning, Origin have said, if you're further compromised, you'll get another email. Well, I haven't got the second one. I got the first one, so fingers crossed. But Dr. David Tuffley is from Griffith University. We've spoken to David before, expert in all this sort of thing, and he's back on the line. Morning, Duffett. David?
10: Good morning, Tim.
2: Is there enough information coming from Origin?
10: Well, there could be more. Let's just say they are doing what they're required to do by law, and not much more, because the loss of reputation, you know, they companies tend to be fairly careful about what they say at times like this.
2: Yeah, protective.
10: They don't want to make, So, I mean, they're required to inform people, but there is more that, that could be done, like put people in touch with credit agencies that monitor activity on credit cards and things like that. Now, they have said that at first there was no credit card details, but now they're saying the last couple of digits might be at, which in itself isn't really going to be a problem. But, you know, we're getting into territory that is a little concerning, let's say.
2: Yeah, it is. I mean, is it conceivable that we know where the hackers are from? I mean, usual suspects, Russia, China. I mean, do we know that or just suspect that?
10: Well, that's the thing. Sometimes these criminal gangs, you know, their egos lead them to tell the world that, well, it was us did this, and aren't we clever?
2: Yeah.
10: But on this occasion, no, no one's taken responsibility. And there was a, I think there was a ransom demand. I read that was signed John Doe, which listeners will know in America. Yeah. So, but we don't know. State actors do tend to disguise what they do to make it look like it's somebody else doing it. So, no, we don't actually know who has done this. An essential service like electricity is a target for state actors who like to flex their muscles and see whether or not it is possible to bring things down. But on this occasion, no, I don't think it's going to bring the electricity down.
2: Okay. And it sort of was, it was bravado, wasn't it? Because they released the information to, I think, the Australian newspaper first. And it's pretty much a, oh, look, see what we've done, see what we can do kind of thing. Yeah?
10: Yeah, that's right. That's right. And so, you know, what these people do is they try for the, it's called the supply chain hack. They hack in to somebody in that supply chain, and once they're in, they can travel up and down. Now, we don't know we don't know how this one happened, but that's another way that they can get in to a system.
2: Yeah, and I said, you know, I am a customer. I get LPG bottles from them. I haven't got the supplementary email yet, but I mean, this is, you should remember, they got 4.7 million customers, and one of them said, I run and operate my own business, and my email is attached to my business accounts. It's my identification when I sign into certain things. So we shouldn't be downplaying the seriousness of it, because it is, isn't it?
10: Yeah, well, that's right. Yeah. I mean, the amount of information that they can get from a breach like this one, when you add it to other, like the Qantas hack or the Medibank, all of those ones, those data sets can be bought on the dark web. And when you put them together, you can generally get a fairly complete sort of set of data about a particular person.
2: Yeah.
10: And that's the real problem here, is that can then be used to steal somebody's identity. Now, I'm not saying that's going to happen in this case, but that's the long game that these guys are playing.
2: Yeah, and the recent one with Partnered Health, I mean, that's, you know, patient information, and apart from being embarrassing, I mean, that's a concern too. It just seems to be escalating. Am I being too dramatic? But it just seems that it's, and maybe with AI, it'll become even more prevalent.
10: Well, I don't think you are. It's basically becoming more common because. It is a business opportunity for unscrupulous people, and the tools, these AI tools, makes it easy. So it's actually a double-edged thing. Cybersecurity is very much assisted by AI. You know, it's very good at finding vulnerability.
2: My word, yeah.
10: But AI is also the tool that the hackers use. Yeah. So it's kind of it's a bit of an arms race.
2: Yeah. Well, the cyber experts, some of them are saying it could well be the canary in the coal mine. And as I told my listeners this morning, I read the story, and it's almost unbelievable to think that you've got an AI that, and I'll use the word, escaped from its environment and without any human direction at all, went off on its own onto the internet. And you think to yourself, goodness me, I mean, Houston, we really do have a problem, don't we?
10: Yeah, and I mean, that was not an isolated incident. On this case, it was OpenAI and their latest model. But the other frontier lab, Anthropic, which has Claude, something like that happened in their case not very long ago, very recently.
2: So, did it? Right.
10: You know, in a way, it's their way of saying, see how clever our models are? They can even do this.
2: God.
10: But, I mean, basically, they just have to make their test areas a lot stronger so that, they can't get out.
2: Okay, well, you know, you'd rely on or try to rely on Origin to look after us. And I've told my listeners often, my bank's pretty good at identifying things they don't like, and they advise you pretty quickly, and you go to the app and do something about it. Is there anything we can do about this to prevent our information, our bank details being stolen?
10: Well, yes. Excuse me. The main thing, I think, is if people reuse the same login name, and that could be an email address or something.
2: Right.
10: If you use that elsewhere, then, you know, that's worth changing. And people should always be aware not to click on links might come to them. That's always going to be a bit of an issue. Yeah, change the Origin password regardless. Yeah, that's the first thing I guess people should do. The normal things really to protect yourself.
2: Well, I might just dash off to my Origin app and do that very thing when I come off the air, David, because I don't have the supplementary email. And you think to yourself, well, I mean, why am I important? I only buy LPG bottles from them. But, I buy it on a direct debit with an account, exactly the sort of information they've hacked, exactly the same stuff. Yeah. Yeah.
10: Yep, exactly. Yeah.
2: Good to talk to you, David. Thanks very much again for your time. Thanks. Yeah, Dave Tuffley, and they're just after your information, your money, hackers all over the place. Ah, technology. What did we ever do without it? Live a normal life, really. 527.
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12: 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Hudson and Martin, second row. Murray, Lock. 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
0: Good morning, I'm Jackie Richards. Firstly, to news overseas, the man accused of a deadly rampage in a crowd near Berlin's Pride Festival has been shot dead by police. German officials have confirmed the main suspect, Abdul Balout, was shot by police during an operation at an allotment garden complex. It's alleged the 21-year-old drove a minivan into a crowd attending the LGBTQ plus festivities at German's capital before exiting the vehicle and attacking people with what's understood to be a machete. One person was killed and dozens more were injured. According to German media, Mr. Balout was a German national with Lebanese roots, which was allegedly a supporter of Islamic State. Anthony Albanese says the government is not planning to extend the fuel excise discount and that they will tackle cost of living measures as they arise. It comes despite almost 2 weeks of renewed conflict in the Middle East, pushing up global fuel prices and disrupting supply chains. However, the price of oil is now back below $100 a barrel after the cost surged to above the $100 mark for the first time in 2 months last Friday. The temporary 16 cents per litre reduction ends this Sunday, August 2nd. Victorian Premier Jacinta Allan could face a leadership challenge as soon as tomorrow. Factional conveners met last night to discuss whether Miss Allan had the support of caucus ahead of the November state election after public support fell in the latest polls below that of the Liberal Party and One Nation in Victoria. Ms. Allen became the 49th Premier of Victoria in 2023, and reports are emerging she will today be offered the opportunity to resign from the top job. Deputy Premier Ben Carroll is the front runner to take over from Ms. Allen. The United States and Iran have halted back-and-forth attacks for a second day after 13 consecutive days of strikes. U.S. Ambassador to the United Nations Mike Waltz told Fox News U.S. President Donald Trump has called for the pause to give talks some space.
13: As the president said, we are locked and loaded. Even more assets are going into theater. But he's giving talks some space. He's giving it a little bit of room. We've had both Iman and Iran and a number of our other negotiators engaged at every level, from the most senior levels all the way down to the technical level over the past few weeks and particularly in the past few days.
0: Tehran is following suit. Yemen's Iran-backed Houthi rebels have launched missile and drone salvos against Saudi Arabian oil facilities. It comes as fighting between regional allies of the US and Iran intensify. Rebels have targeted sites operated by the Saudi oil giants. A man has died in a boating tragedy in Sydney's eastern suburbs at La Perouse, offshore the Bear Island. The two friends from the city's west were on a regular fishing trip when their boat capsized and sunk. A 74-year-old man was pulled from the water by a jet ski rider and taken to shore. He was transported to hospital in a stable condition. The second man, who is yet to be formally identified, was airlifted from the water, and despite the efforts of paramedics, he was unable to be revived and died at the scene. A report will be prepared for the coroner. A man has died following a crash between a motorcycle and a ute in Queensland's Scenic Rim region yesterday. Emergency crews were called to the intersection of Burnham, where a Harley-Davidson and Ford Falcon collided. The 61-year-old bike rider died at the scene, while the 22-year-old man driving the Ford was hospitalised with non-life-threatening injuries. An investigation into the cause of the crash is underway. To sport, the Australian women's side have claimed bronze in the Water Polo World Cup after taking down Russia in their third-place showdown. The Stingers led from the start to finish to claim the 12-9 victory in Sydney. The men's squad weren't as lucky, going down to Italy 16-10 to finish fourth. And Brisbane have moved back into the AFL's top four after thumping Port Adelaide at the Gabba yesterday. In finance, oil is worth $96.78 a barrel. Gold is trading at $4,055 an ounce, and the Australian dollar is currently buying 69.95 US cents. That's Super Radio Network News. Frosty and partly cloudy conditions to kickstart the week this morning. Some patches of fog early on in the west and a slight chance of showers today, most likely around 10 to 11am. Light westerly winds only gusting around 10 kilometres per hour, heading for tops of 19 degrees in the city, the same in the west. Looking ahead, a foggy start but mostly sunny tomorrow, those fine conditions extending into the rest of the week. That's the latest 2SM News. I'm Jackie Richards.
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2: Yeah, 25 minutes to 6, and welcome to Monday. What? July 27. No, that's exclusively for Friday, the Fry. Yeah, Jared, thanks for your email, mate. I think you're talking about the one in Germany, aren't you? You're saying the latest attack in France. Well, that bloke's been shot dead, by the way. His name's Abdel Balut, Lebanese extraction, but a German national. He's the one who was accused of driving the van through the crowd and killing one person, and allegedly there was stabbing as a part of that. That's Jared from Young. So, look, we can't continue to be used as a punching bag, says Jared. Yeah, it'd be a bit tough, like the Don. If a US military soldier is killed by Iran, they'll be held to pay. But then, of course, Jared, what the Iranians say is, as soon as you do that, we'll hit back. It's never ending. G'day, Gregory. Yes, my weekend was a good one. My bloody chooks. Don't be unsavoury. He's a Newey supporter. Yeah, well, we only just got away with that one. That wasn't one of the Roosters' better games, but they got away with it and coming second on the table now. And you'd never heard of Isabella Manfredi. Yeah, really? There's an old Rockwiz clip of her doing that great old song by Badfinger, Baby Blue, with Stephen Cummings. Yeah, Stephen Cummings is a big talent. Cause that must be a while back, though. Hey, Greg, that's a thing to find. But you find all sorts of absolutely fascinating stuff on YouTube. That's for sure. Ben's there for us on number two. Morning, Ben.
20: Good morning, Jim.
2: Are you well?
20: Yeah, I'm doing very well. Thank good. You, mate. We live in Australia.
2: Good, good.
20: Happy opportunity.
2: Exactly.
20: If you're willing to have a go. So.
2: Exactly. Have a crack, Ben. That's the clue. Have a crack.
20: That's all you can do, mate. I'll give you a prediction. Germany, in 20 years' time, you won't have pride parades. Won't have them in France as well, mate. Because of the demographic shift, because they've got so many Muslims, they're radical.
2: That type of stuff is
20: a death sentence. These things are only going to increase. But yeah, I'll put money on it. 20 years, they won't even exist in those countries, mate.
2: Europe's in trouble, Ben. Europe's been in trouble for some time, and I don't know how they get out of it, to be honest with you.
20: Yeah, once you replace the native stock of a population, that nation is going to be slow bled into its own destruction. And history is replete of examples. And so the ones that do survive over the long term are homogeneous nations and certainly not multicultural nations. And that's just the unfortunate reality.
2: I said, Ben, a long time ago, the trouble is you have these nations, and ours is a little bit guilty of the same thing, tripping over themselves to do the right thing or thinking they're doing the right thing by helping out refugees and immigrants and end up doing precisely the opposite, the wrong thing, and creating an enormous problem for their country.
20: That's called suicidal empathy.
2: Well,
20: there's books written about this by people that understand it very, very well and acutely aware of what's taking place.
2: Yeah.
20: The shift in demographics is gone. There's no certainty that by the year 2100 in this country, Tim, that English will be the native language or the national language, and that the majority of people in this population will not be someone other than Australian founding stock. We're on a fast track to that. You can look at the demographics and the numbers from 1950 and which section of the population has been diluted through the incursion of multiculturalism. And if that trend stays in that same trajectory, by about the year 2070, white people in Australia will number under 30% of the total population. And that's extraordinary.
2: Yeah, it is. I think India is where we've got most of our immigrants from in recent times. That's the biggest influx. Just having a quick look, actually. But, the demographic spread of immigrants has changed dramatically in the last 15 or 20 years.
20: Yeah, it's going to end up in a terrible circumstance because civil war will take place in this country as a result of that. It'd be pretty... Who are we to keep our heads buried in the sand and think that a civil war won't visit this country in this century when it visits every other country at least once sometime since its inception? And it's similar with World War III. Like in the last century, Tim, we had World War I, World War II, Vietnam, Gulf War, War on Terror, and various other ones, Bosnia, Syria.
2: Oh, it's never stopped. Never stopped. Yeah.
20: So for us to think we'll escape that this century is quite, obtuse of us, I would have thought.
2: Well, let me tell you, because I did look it up pretty quickly, 31% of our population were born overseas, predominantly England, then India, China, New Zealand, Philippines, Vietnam. Recent years, migrants to Australia, I was right. The largest source, India, then China, the UK, Philippines, Nepal, Pakistan, Vietnam, South Africa. Yeah, good points you make, Ben. I'll leave you because I've got to group this half hour, but I just want to talk to David quickly. Morning, David.
3: Oh, hey, Tim. Thanks for taking my call.
2: No worries.
3: I just want to give an opinion on what I think about the new Fair Work Court that Anthony Albanese during the Labor Conference.
2: Is that stupid? Okay?
3: And then you can give your opinion as well.
2: Go for your life.
3: Yeah, thanks, Tim. What I think it's a great idea, actually, simply because, you know how he talks about having, like, a real judge who actually has worked, not only the workplace experience, but as it stands with the Fair Work Commission, the person or the side that has the best legal representation understands the Act, the Fair Work Act, the best, and can get the judge on side when it, or the commissioner on side when it comes to ordering either an unfair dismissal payout or a stop bullying order or whatever.
2: Yeah.
3: And then everything just goes back to square one, either when you get in the workplace or you sign your non-disclosure clause with the unfair dismissal. Now, with the Fair Work Court, which I think Albanese is alluding to, is the fact that the judge will actually be able to forms a kind of dispute resolution function, not just give orders for this, that, or whatever with legal representation and you know, legal clauses. And if they had somebody that was actually, obviously the people that run the Fair Work Commission, like Justice Adam Hatch, were very familiar with dispute resolution, but the Commission itself and the Fair Work Act are not congruent with sitting down with the two parties and helping them form a resolution to the dispute or the conflict or whatever the crux of the tensions and conflicts and misunderstandings are between the parties. And now if the Fair Work Court can actually undertake that conciliation and arbitration function rather than operate so-called under the Howard Corporation's constitution power, I think we're in business.
2: Basically. Well, you know, John Howard's government got rid of it. Look, he's of course only doing what the ACTU has wanted him to do for a long time. And just remember, the Labor Party is the political arm of the union movement. So he's done what they want them to do. And you've just described, I have to say to you, mate, a very complicated procedure. And my opinion is the only people who really benefit from a Fair Work Court are the lawyers, because you'll tie it up forever in court.
3: What it is is say if a union pays a $10,000 barrister for a landmark case, but then there's 500 workers that have been unfairly terminated and the union doesn't have the resources to fund all those other claims. Now, if the Fair Work Court has the ability to actually quickly and easily and non-legalistically resolve the disputes for people that can't afford lawyers or understand the laws, or if the companies have the best lawyers and paid barristers and their in-house lawyers and the workers just don't understand the law or have any way of fighting anything. But if they find out where the conflict is and what the misunderstandings are and, you know, where the you know, the problems with the tensions and whatever it is that's causing, you know, the problems in the workplace.
2: But you've just described what the Fair Work Commission does now. So why do we need the Fair Work Court?
3: The fact is I disagree that that's what they do, because the law is so rigid and the commissioners have to apply the law in a legalistic way, whatever the act says. If it says, you know,
2: yes, but hang on. The law's going to have to be applied in a court as well.
3: Well, it has to be applied, but what Anthony Albanese is saying is that the conciliation and arbitration aspect of it and the dispute resolution, where as the Fair Work Commission not only doesn't have the power to actually resolve the disputes, they apply the law and, you know, order an unfair dismissal payout or a stop bullying order, but
2: okay,
3: things go back to square one.
2: All right. Mate, I've got to leave you because of I've got De Groot coming up. But look, you just described making it even more complicated than it is now. And it is, by the way. The ACTU's wanted that for a long time, ever since John Howard broke it up. So it's coming back. But remember, it's a left-leaning socialist government, so that's what you get. 5:45.
21: 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Sydney traffic.
22: On the M7 at Rudy Hill, there's a car that's broken down to southbound before Eastern Road. It's moved off into the breakdown lane. In Nora, there's reports of a crash on Crown Street just off Fairford Street. And on the M1 Pacific Motorway, a bit of fog around Mount Wyatt and through Calgary and Warnervale. Just keep those headlights clicked on. 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Donate to the Children's Cancer Foundation to help fund gentler, kinder treatments for children. I'm Brooke. That's traffic on 2SM 1269.
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2: Yes, 12 minutes to 6 on a Monday morning, checking the public transport. And John Pearson this morning, good morning to you.
25: Hi, Tim. Very good morning to you. Morning, everyone. A good start to the week. No major public transport delays. All modes looking like they're running on or near to time at the moment. As usual, buses replacing ferries between Rydalmere and Parramatta. That's due to vessel availability this morning until 8:30 this morning, and then low tide this afternoon. Those low tide ferries are the 4:25 p.m., 6:22 and 7:22 p.m. ferries from Circular Quay, and also the 5:55 and 6:55 p.m. ferries from Parramatta. And some track work tonight, Tim, on the T4 Eastern Suburbs and Illawarra line. That's from 9:50 tonight. Buses replace trains between Waterfall, Cronulla and Hurstville. And you can plan ahead for all those things, Tim, and stay up to date with the Transport app or see the website transportnsw.info.
2: You can. Thanks very much, mate. John Pearson, 11 minutes to 6.
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2: Yeah, and as we cross to Maddie, France and Spain, absolutely copping it from these, well, wildfires. We call them bushfires, of course. Mate, it's just horrifying.
26: It really is. Almost 300,000 people evacuated.
2: Wow, yeah.
26: 220,000 evacuated from here in France. It is the case that these fires are the confluence of really dry conditions, really hot temperatures and really strong winds. And I mean, we've spoken for a long time about the heatwave conditions, not just in the UK, but across Europe. And they are now feeling the effects of it. Some of the images, some of the videos of the speed of these wildfires, and as you say, bushfires, as we call them, they are terrifying.
2: It is, yeah.
26: Bordeaux is probably the area in France which is copping it the most. Obviously, a very famous wine region. But they've advanced to within around sort of 15 k's or so from the city itself. That is super close. I mean, God, we in Australia know just how dangerous and fast-moving these wildfires are. Over here, it does come as something of a surprise when it does flare up like it does. But as I say, 300,000 evacuations. France is probably the worst hit, but Spain is also copying it as well.
2: Yeah. Yeah, it's just, it really is. The pictures are terrible on television. And, you know, as you say, we're only too used to it here, and we call them bushfires here. Yeah, look, this van attack, you know, mate, I was on a cruise with listeners from another radio station. Probably the first instance, and this is a number of years ago, of using a motor vehicle as a weapon. And I think that was in Marseille, but now it's, you know, it's accepted practice for, you know, lunatics who want to push their agenda. But this fellow's been shot dead now, but just horrible for those people in Berlin.
26: It really is. I mean, the update, as you mentioned, the suspect shot and killed by police only came through around about 2 hours ago. So this is something that is just becoming far too frequent, this part of the world, especially in Germany, where it seems to be the case that that is something where either culturally, whether it's from a security point of view, whether it's the kind of thing that police just aren't on top of enough, has been all too frequent as well. But a 21-year-old, Abdul Balu, is a gentleman who's been shot and killed. One person from this entire incident has died, 29 others injured. What happened, if you missed it, a van drove into a crowd at an event. It's called Christopher Street Day. It's a music festival. Happened around 10 o'clock local time. There was a huge manhunt for the suspect involved. Often it's the case that when these vehicles drive into the crowd, they get stopped whilst they're trying to drive through, and the suspect's apprehended immediately. It didn't happen in this incident. So it launched a 24-hour manhunt, and it was an all-encompassing one. Well, that has absolutely ended in the most specific and clear way possible. But the terror that is caused, and as always, it was a Christmas market previously, festival, family days out. It's like they just know what they're hitting, and they hit it at a time where people are at their most vulnerable. There's video circulating of the music festival being halted as the organizers had to jump on stage, stop a band from playing and say everyone leave, and people are booing because they're like, oh, we want to stick around. No idea of what has just happened. Now that the full picture is clear, it's just another really dark day, another really sad day, and this is the one. It doesn't matter how many anti-terror police and MI6 agents.
2: No, it doesn't. No.
26: If someone goes rogue, you just can't stop them.
2: Can't be stopped, yeah. Now, look, no surprise, and as I said to you on Friday, I knew I'd watched a bit of it. I'd watch a bit of it, because Aussies are competing, but dominant start for Australia at the Com Games in Scotland, and it'll be, you know, a rush of medals over the next 10 days, that's for sure.
26: Oh, yes. Are they getting TV ratings, people watching? Where's it at?
2: Yeah. I had a look at the Friday numbers. I don't think I might be able to get some weekend numbers. I'll tell listeners about later. But, yes, no, very good. I think it was sort of number one program, number three, number four, depending on what time of day it was. Yeah, no, it's rating well, yeah.
26: Yeah, and I mean, as it should. I mean, Australia on top of the medal tally, 14 gold, 7 silver, 11 bronze, 32 overall. England sits second, but it just doesn't currently have the cut through. I think there's a little bit of a sporting hangover at the moment from the Football World Cup. You had the Open Golf. You had a few major events that are all run through July. I think the Commonwealth Games are just really struggling to find their relevance and their footing in the international sporting scene. And throwing it on in July in this part of the world, it's just such a crowded sports market. There really is so much going on. And then you add the Football World Cup. However, yeah, Australia, fantastic. 14, 7, 11, 32 medals overall. England sitting second, Scotland third, and then it drops away. But I really do feel like one of the stories about the Commonwealth Games is how it maintains or finds its relevance for our swimmers. And during the swimming, it's fantastic because they are the world's best. But after that, it really does drop away.
2: Yeah, and I'm just getting the impression by watching it, it is, you know, sort of downgraded a touch. I don't think they've spent as much money as possibly games in the past in Glasgow, and that's understandable.
26: Yeah, completely. I mean, God, we spoke about this last week. I was there in Delhi when they spent an Olympic-level budget on trying to recreate an Olympic-sized games. The crowd wasn't there. The market, the media market wasn't there. Melbourne, I think, firstly, Melbourne was supposed to be hosting this game, but you roll it back to the last time they had the Commonwealth Games, 100,000 people at the MCG. It can create a skewed perception of how big they are, but it really is an enormous financial undertaking for cities to host it. Glasgow has jumped in more than once, and I think it's sort of more of a regional festival-style games is its future. For those who want to tune in today, Australian time this evening, bit of lawn bowls, bit of swimming.
2: Yep.
26: The Diamonds obviously doing really well, and some basketball a little bit later, Australia versus the Cayman Islands. So lots to watch always.
2: Oh, but, lots to watch. Yeah, yeah, and good fun.
26: It's a celebration of just how good we are in the Commonwealth.
2: Yeah, and just a few seconds to Oscar Piastri. Ooh, not happy, and he started so well, it all fell apart.
26: God, he was in front, leading after the second corner, and then collided with another car on the way through a back marker, trying to regain the lead, then gearbox failure. Just a frustrating day, frustrating season for Oscar. An Englishman, Lando Norris, his first Winners' World Champion, so the English are celebrating, but poor old Oscar, just wasn't his day after looking so bright.
2: It was not. Thank you, mate. We'll talk to you tomorrow. Matty de Groot's in the UK. Oh, by the way, in the footy, the Swans absolutely belted GWS, and that was a non-event derby. And my other team, the Hawks, demolished Essendon by nearly 100 points, I think. They have to be front runners for the flag, the Hawks, wouldn't they? 3-6 at 2SM.
7: 2SM. Sydney traffic.
22: The M7 at Rhodey Hill. A car has gone down southbound just before the Eastern Road in the breakdown lane now. To Bexley, a breakdown reported. Stony Creek Road eastbound before Forest Road and a bit of fog. Sydney's outer suburbs, Camden, Windsor and through Richmond. 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That's traffic 2SM 1269.
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7: Good morning, I'm Jackie Richards. The average price of fuel will soon be back above $2 a litre for motorists. Anthony Albanese saying the government is not planning to extend the fuel excise discount. It comes despite renewed conflict in the Middle East, pushing up global fuel prices and disrupting supply chains. The government's 16 cents per litre reduction ends this Sunday, August 2nd. The Prime Minister suggests the government will tackle cost of living issues as they arise. The United States and Iran have halted back and forth attacks for a second day after 13 consecutive days of strikes. U.S. Ambassador to the United Nations Mike Waltz told Fox News U.S. President Donald Trump has called for the pause to give talks some space.
8: As the president said, we are locked and loaded. Even more assets are going into theater. But he's giving talk some space. He's giving it a little bit of room. We've had both Iman and Iran and a number of our other negotiators engaged at every level, from the most senior levels all the way down to the technical level over the past few weeks and particularly in the past few days.
7: Tehran is following suit. Victorian Premier Jacinta Allen could face a leadership challenge as soon as tomorrow. Factional conveners met last night to discuss whether Ms Allen had the support of caucus ahead of the November state election. After public support fell in the latest polls below that of the Liberal Party and One Nation in Victoria. Ms Allen became the 49th Premier of Victoria in 2023, and reports are emerging she will today be offered the opportunity to resign from the top job. Deputy Premier Ben Carroll is the front runner to take over from Ms Allen. A man will spend the next 3 years behind bars after being caught with $700,000 from a money laundering operation at the Gold Coast Airport. Federal police intercepted the man in March of 2024 and confiscated over $712,000. The 35-year-old pleaded guilty to Commonwealth money laundering charges and has been hit with a 3-year jail term. A 28-year-old man will front court today after being involved in a shootout with police, which left an innocent bystander with a gunshot wound. Police were called to reports of armed robberies in Mount Sheridan on Saturday night, with officers locating the alleged offender armed with knives shortly after. Officers shot the man in the arm and leg before he was taken to hospital. A 50-year-old female bystander was shot in the crossfire and was also hospitalised with a non-life-threatening gunshot wound. The man's now been charged with a slew of robbery offences ahead of court today. A suspected Sydney crime boss has been detained in Dubai during a stopover on the way to Lebanon. He was intercepted mid-journey. His detention adds to a growing list of Sydney crime figures stopped by Dubai's Criminal Investigation Department and expelled from the country.

0: country. And the former operators of a Newcastle pub have been hit with a sanction after serving a man 21 drinks over the course of 5 hours. Former manager of Stockton's Gladstone Hotel, Mark Keegan, has had his license to manage venues stripped after a patron consumed 19 beers and 2 shots while at the hotel 2 years ago. Liquor and Gaming New South Wales launched an investigation into the incident, finding Mr. Keegan failed to ensure the venue was properly supervised, with the man still being served drinks despite clearly being intoxicated. Two Sport A-League sides, Melbourne City and Melbourne Victory, have cruised through to the Australia Cup round of 16 with clean sheet wins yesterday. City got the job done against Hunter Valley MPL outfit Western 3-0, before Victory thrashed a local Tasmanian side 4-0. The tournament's opening round wraps up on Thursday when Brisbane Roar clash with Sydney Olympic. And Premier League side Tottenham has taken down A-League Premiers Auckland 2-0 to start their pre-season tour of New Zealand and Australia. The crowd of over 40,000 were in attendance to break the record for a men's football match in the country. In finance, oil is worth $96.78 a barrel. Gold is trading at $4,055 an ounce. And the Australian dollar is currently buying 69.90 US cents. That's Super Radio Network News. Frosty and partly cloudy conditions to kickstart the week this morning. Some patches of fog early on in the west and a slight chance of showers today, most likely around 10 to 11am. Light westerly winds only gusting around 10 kilometres per hour, heading for tops of 19 degrees in the city, the same in the west. Looking ahead, a foggy start but mostly sunny tomorrow, those fine conditions extending into the rest of the week. That's the latest 2SM News. I'm Jackie Richards.
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2: Yes, on Monday, July 27, after a simply sparklingly beautiful Sydney weekend, that's when she puts on a pretty face. Hey, those lovely days and pretty chilly mornings, and we've got a couple of those coming up. Might be some showers, but later in the week, so another few days just like we've had. Look, David, on the back of your call about the Fair Work Court, and I sort of run out of time. And look, if it makes things fairer, then I'm all for that. But remember, it's the ACT who've wanted to reinstate that after John Howard got rid of a court 30 years ago, best part of. And it's going to hear underpayment, wage theft, as you said, unfair dismissal, that sort of thing. And you specialist judges with expertise in that area. But I'm just going to say the Fair Work Commission is still going to be there. So they'll work side by side. It'll still set minimum wages and approve enterprise agreements and all of that and conduct conciliation. So aren't you really, David, just adding yet another level of bureaucracy? And perhaps even more interesting is that there's not many details about it yet. Now, Albo announced it. Consult with unions, employers, lawyers and others before finalising exactly what type of cases will be transferred to the court and how it will interact with existing courts. So the broad objective, I would imagine, is a specialist workplace court. But, you know, you've still got the commission and you're going to have the court. So, as I say, lawyers are going to love it. They'll get plenty of things to do. But none of that, by the way, precise jurisdiction and powers will be known until the legislation is introduced into the Parliament. Now, I can't imagine, I suppose we should wait and see, the Greens having much of a problem with it. Liberals certainly will, because it just seems to me, and as I say, ever since he disbanded the courts, John Howard, the unions wanted brought back. And remembering, of course, I mean, if you go back far enough, one of the best advocates the ACTU has ever had was Robert James Lee Hawke, who became Prime Minister of Australia. You know, I used to play golf with a bloke who was an advocate for business people, and he used to be across the table from Hawke in negotiations, and he said it was fun, and they got on great, but he was tough. He was a tough negotiator, was Bob Hawke, but we don't have too many Bob Hawkes around. So, David, if you're still listening, look, if it does make things fairer, I'm all for it. But the real concern for me would be that there's no real detail yet until the legislation gets into the Parliament. And the other thing is, are we not just simply adding yet another level of bureaucracy to what is an already burgeoning public service within this government? And the Prime Minister's got, what, 60-odd advisers already, and adding more. in relation to AI. But it's the Labor Party. They like doing that kind of thing. Marianne's faster than me. Yeah, the Com Games, we were speculating with Maddie if it was rating very well. Well, it did on Saturday nights. I haven't got to last night's yet. It was the number 1, 3, 4, and 5 programs in the TV ratings, with 7 News and 9 News being 2 and 4, and then the ABC, and then a few other things. But yeah, it's rating really well. Look, you know, when Australia's competing, I'll watch. If I'm home, I'll turn the telly on and I'll just have it on in the Com Games and see what's happening. So, but it'll be, you can guarantee it, an absolute flood of medals for Australia. Our mate Sharky down on the northern beaches, we talk about the drones. And I knew he'd be someone who would monitor this kind of thing. Now, I don't know whether they run out of them or there was some holes in the program, but we're told reliably that on Friday, 24th, yeah, Friday, at South Narrabeen at about 8:30 in the morning, they weren't flying. Also at Clovelly at about 7:45, no drones in the air. And at Tamarama at about the same time, no drones flying. So guys like Sharky monitor all that kind of thing. And g'day, James at Coogee. When are people ever going to learn they've got to wear a life jacket? Oh, James, it's unbelievable how many people could survive if they were wearing one. Well, you're at Coogee, so you probably know that area down at La Perouse. And if you play golf at that beautiful New South Wales Golf Club, I mean, it's just one of the most beautiful vistas you can possibly see. I think you come over the hills at the fifth hole, which is, I think it's a par 5, and then you come down, and there's a little par 3, which is literally beside the water down there. But there's a Bombora out there, and, you know, the water can sometimes look really innocuous at La Perouse, but it isn't. Anyway, there's been a tragedy at La Perouse with that fella in the capsized boats. Now, Jan, I can't answer you because I don't use Didi. You use Didi? No. That's the alternative to Uber. I've seen the cars on the road, Jan, but why have the prices gone up so much lately? Double, in fact. Is petrol that dear already? Well, it is. Yeah, I'm just noticing on television. And coming down the highway, and you're at Clovelly in the east, and thank you, I enjoy doing it. Some vehicles must be electric anyway. Well, I would have thought, yeah, petrol has gone up, Jan, but that's the only answer I can give you, because I don't use Didi. I don't know how many cars are diesel, but diesels are ridiculous, or $2.35 or $2.36. I think I saw E10 for about $1.85, and I think it could even go higher than that. But as to what the answer is for Didi, I'm not quite sure. Lots of things to talk about today. This one was very disturbing. Rail safety officials are looking into what could have been, probably was, a scary incident involving a runaway coal train in the Hunter. Fully laden coal train, unmanned and travelled several Ks, including through level crossings with no one on it. Pacific National, which hauls coal from the mines in the Hunter, has confirmed the incident to the ABC, and they confirmed that it involved one of the coal services in the valley during the early hours of the 25th of July. So on Saturday morning, no injuries to our crew or any members of the public, no collision or derailment, but Pacific National immediately notified the Rail Track Corporation and told them all about it. And they're saying that safety is their priority, but we take it very seriously, fully cooperating with the regulator and all relevant authorities to understand exactly what happened, identify any action that's required to prevent a recurrence. Yeah, unmanned and went several Ks, including through level crossings. Now, I'm not a prophet of doom, but that does have danger written all over it, doesn't it? G'day, mate. It's Pete. The hypocrisy of Labor having a crack at Pauline hanging out with Gina. It is just breathtaking hypocrisy, isn't it? And now we learn, and I'll play you a bit of that if you missed it, the exchange with David Spears and the Prime Minister over his dinner at a very posh mansion in Point Piper. And he's saying, oh, I go to lots of dinners. Yeah, he does. And politicians do go to lots of dinners. But for him to be doing that, and his side of politics having a crack at Gina, to Pauline for being friends with Gina, yeah, it's ridiculous. And it is the height of hypocrisy. And go those mighty Rabbitohs. Yes, well, Peter, I'm one of the tipsters who actually tipped the Melbourne Storm. You see, you know, I'm one in front. How many rounds to go? about 6 or 7. And you got to be very careful. But when you look at that round of footy, I mean, I hope it's not the case that we're going to start to see, and I would never accuse professional rugby league players of giving up. But, when there's nothing to play for, you think to yourself, I don't know what's going to... I was very surprised that and the Sharks played very well, that they absolutely flogged Manly. West Tigers were, they were terrible, really. And so were the Dragons. So I hope it's not going to be the case that there's a fair amount of cricket scores, Pete, towards the end of the season. But, Bunnies, you're still hanging there. But they're saying that's it for the Broncos. So the Premiers are gone. And they needed to win that one. Reece Walsh tried his best. He's a super little player, but that's it for them for the season too. So we're getting towards the business end now, are we? It's 14 past 6 at 2SM.
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4: On the M7 motorway at Rudy Hill, a breakdown southbound before Eastern Road. It's in the breakdown lane. Yennora reports of a crash, Crown Street off Fairfield Street, and at Bexley, a breakdown reported Stony Creek Road eastbound at Forest Road. 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I'm Tim Govis with the latest traffic on 2SM 1269.
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2: Yeah, just looking up at the telly, and Timmy, the weather dude on the Today Show, is at Mount Buller. Now, it looks like they're making snow. Yeah, there's a snow-making machine, but it looks like there's a fair amount of snow. My God, it's cold enough to snow, isn't it? I'll get my friend Justy to have a look and see if there's a bit of a snow report around. Little musical moment that we like to play for you at this time, and it's a nice time to play. It's about 20 past 6 any morning of the week. Well, she's an amazing story. This woman, she was born Roberta Lee Streeter on July 27, 1942. So she's 84 today. Fascinating story. Born in Mississippi, singer-songwriter and a very fine acoustic guitar player too, by the way. And the story's very southern USA. Her parents broke up when she was very young. I think her mum moved to LA and her dad went somewhere else. And she was brought up on the farm with her grandparents. And they actually, such a southern story, they actually sold one of the cows to buy her a piano. And she started learning the piano and then learned the guitar. And then all she really wanted to do when she was younger, and this is a place called Chickasaw County, Mississippi. And she changed her name to Bobby Gentry after something she saw on television, but her real name's Roberta Lee Streeter. And anyway, at age 13, she moved back to California. Her mum had remarried and then moved in with her dad. So she was, you know, shoved around all over the place with her family and then became very famous writing songs for other people and also worked as a fashion model because she was really quite beautiful, Bobby Gentry. In the mid-60s, and then was at the Los Angeles Conservatory of Music. So did music theory and arranging and wrote for other people, and then came up with this song I'm about to play for you. But the really interesting thing about Bobby Gentry is, in the late 70s, and she was married three times, once to Jim Stafford, the country singer and comedian. Remember that song Spiders and Snakes that he had? But I've always loved that song. I've got to play that for you one day, actually. Anyway, she had this hit that was number one for weeks and weeks and weeks in 1967, which led to two Grammys in 1968, Best Female Vocal Performance and Best Newcomer. Yes, the Shrouded in Mystery Ode to Billy Joe. And the interesting thing is, in the late 70s, just disappeared. And we understand she lives in a gated community somewhere in Mississippi and hasn't been interviewed, hasn't been seen ever since about 1980. So disappeared from public life. So 84 today. And I understand she's still with us. Bobby Gentry. And this is a hell of a song, this one. 620.

0: And what was thrown off the Tallahatchie Bridge? Well, Bobby Gentry never said, and she was upset that people missed the real intent of the song, the emotional detachment and indifference to Billy Joe's death from the obvious grief. So there you go. And she never said what was thrown. Wedding ring, Vietnam draft card, stillborn, whatever. 6:24. James is there for us. G'day, James.
1: Hey, Richard, how are you, mate?
0: Good, mate. How's yourself?
1: Ah, good. I'm just driving out the coast there, down at Flemington.
0: Where, mate?
1: Flemington.
0: Flemington. In Sydney?
1: Melbourne.
0: Oh, are you? Okay. What are you doing down there? Oh. Well, James was just a... See, is it a full moon, Justy? Yeah, I don't know. Look, just the latest on the conflicts overseas, and, you know, there's speculation that it's not the US hoping Iran will return to the negotiating table. It's just that they've run out of missiles. 2 weeks of consecutive nightly US bombardments have stopped, or, well, slowed down. War nearing its fifth month now, and the pause could also reflect the pressure on the stockpile of Patriot interceptors that they're running out of, and Tehran is remaining skeptical of the US intentions. But and by the way, Benjamin Netanyahu is in Washington today, later today their time, and he'll discuss all pending issues with Donald Trump, including the situation in Iran. So there's a pause of sorts, but whether it's because they want to see more negotiations or the Americans are running out of missiles, I suppose, is the speculation. And in Israel, well, there's an airstrike that's killed a top Hamas official, they're saying, and the Gazans have confirmed that. A senior officer of the Hamas-run Palestinian Internal Security Service has been killed with an associate in a vehicle they were travelling in central Gaza. Now, there's supposed to be a ceasefire, but Israel keeps saying they're going to target Hamas officials where they find them. And confirmed by medics and police officials, dozens of members of the Hamas-led police force have been killed by Israeli forces in the past few months, including some senior officials. So that's what's going on over there. I suppose it's a good thing that there's a pause of sorts in the strikes which the Americans have been carrying out, and of course the retaliatory strikes that the Iranians have been carrying out themselves, anyone associated with America. So that's the latest what's going on there. And Netanyahu in the United States, at the invitation, by the way, of Donald Trump. So whether Donald Trump is going to suggest that he back off a bit, who knows? In fact, who knows what happens in that whole area? Huh? 6:27.
2: 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Sydney traffic.
3: In Lansvale, a crash reported the Horsley Drive near the Hume Highway. The M4 motorway, a sideline breakdown eastbound before Coleman Street. And busy at Mascot approaching the domestic airport on Joyce Drive, Qantas Drive and O'Riordan Street. Craving flavour, music and good vibes? 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I'm Tim Govis with the latest traffic on 2SM 1269.
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5: Good morning, I'm Jackie Richards. The average price of fuel will soon be back above $2 a litre for motorists. Anthony Albanese saying the government is not planning to extend the fuel excise discount. It comes despite renewed conflict in the Middle East, pushing up global fuel prices and disrupting supply chains. The government's 16 cents per litre reduction ends this Sunday, August 2nd. The Prime Minister suggests the government will tackle cost of living issues as they arise. Western Sydney Airport will mark a major milestone with the first departing freight flight taking to the skies today. The Qantas plane carrying cargo out of the facility will launch a new era for Western Sydney Airport in just under 5 hours, ahead of passengers services coming at a later date. The first freight plane to arrive at the airport landed yesterday. Victorian Premier Jacinta Allan could face a leadership challenge as soon as tomorrow. Factional conveners met last night to discuss whether Ms Allan had the support of caucus ahead of the November state election after public support fell in the latest polls below that of the Liberal Party and One Nation in Victoria. Ms Allan became the 49th Premier of Victoria in 2023, and reports are emerging she will today be offered the opportunity to resign from the top job. Deputy Premier Ben Carroll is the front runner to take over from Ms Allan. Overseas, the United States and Iran have halted back and forth attacks for a second day after 13 consecutive days of strikes. US Ambassador to the United Nations Mike Waltz told Fox News US President Donald Trump has called for the pause to give talks some space.
12: As the president said, we are locked and loaded. Even more assets are going into theater. But he's giving talk some space. He's giving it a little bit of room. We've had both Iman and Iran and a number of our other negotiators engaged at every level, from the most senior levels all the way down to the technical level over the past few weeks and particularly in the past few days.
5: Tehran is following suit. Yemen's Iran-backed Houthi rebels have launched missile and drone strikes against Saudi Arabian oil facilities. It comes as fighting between regional allies of the US and Iran intensify. Rebels have targeted sites operated by the Saudi oil giants. The man accused of a deadly rampage in a crowd near Berlin's Pride Festival has been shot dead by police. German officials have confirmed the main suspect, Abdul Balout, was shot by police during an operation at an allotment garden complex. It's alleged the 21-year-old drove a minivan into a crowd attending the LGBTQ plus festivities in the German capital before exiting the vehicle and attacking people with what's understood to be a machete. One person was killed and dozens more were injured. According to German media, Mr. Balout was a German national with Lebanese roots and was allegedly a supporter of Islamic State. And back at home, a reminder that the Australian Emergency Warning System, AusAlert, is running the national test later today. All compatible mobile phones, smartwatches and tablets will receive the alert, which will sound like this at 2 p.m. A message will also come up on your screen and it may also vibrate. If you need to keep your phone discreet, such as those facing violence at home who have a phone hidden for safety, or if you're at school or work, you can't have the siren sound. Placing your phone on silent or do not disturb is not enough. You'll need to switch off or put it on airplane mode.
13: To sport, McLaren's Lando Norris has claimed his first win of the F1 season after narrowly taking out the Hungarian Grand Prix. The reigning champion edged out Max Verstappen and Kimi Antonelli to finish top of the podium. Aussie teammate Oscar Piastri was forced to retire from the race late due to a gearbox failure. And the Sharks have further cemented their place in the NRL top four with a dominant 48-10 win over the Sea Eagles. It was Manly's worst defeat under new coach Kieran Foran and sees the side top eight hopes take another hit with their fourth loss in a row. Meanwhile, the Titans have moved out of the bottom four with a 38-18 win over the Dragons. In finance, oil is worth $96.78 a barrel. Gold is trading at $4,055 an ounce. And the Australian dollar is currently buying 69.91 US cents. That's Super Radio Network News. Frosty and partly cloudy conditions to kickstart the week this morning. Some patches of fog early on in the west and a slight chance of showers today, most likely around 10 to 11am. Light westerly winds only gusting around 10 kilometres per hour, heading for tops of 19 degrees in the city, the same in the west. Looking ahead, a foggy start but mostly sunny tomorrow, those fine conditions extending into the rest of the week. That's the latest 2SM News. I'm Jackie Richards.
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0: And another lovely day in the offing for Sydney. Maybe a little bit of cloud about, but 21 degrees is the top today, and got a few of these sort of days here. Cool in the morning, but hey, it's July. And 19 or 20 at night time. So another lovely day. Hard to complain about the weather. It's been fantastic. 24 minutes to 7 and 13 1269, or tim at 2sm.com.au. Justy just said to me, why don't you put your phone on aeroplane mode at 2 o'clock? Well, see, at 2 o'clock, I'm usually in the middle of my afternoon breakfast announcer's nap. So I think I might be leaving the phone upstairs with my wife and she can just listen to the alarm go off on both phones. And you're going to say, that's really irresponsible, Tim. No, it's not. I've done three interviews. I know what's happening. I don't need to hear it. Have we got it, by the way, Justy? We got that annoying sound? No, well, we better not do it before 2 o'clock. The federal government might not like us. Well, at least I amused myself. 23 to 7. The theme to Yes Minister. We haven't spoken to the politician we like to talk to, Andrew Wallace, for a while, the member for Fisher. Good morning, mate.
14: Good morning, Tim. Good morning to your listeners.
0: Now, I understand you've had Julian Lisa up visiting your electorate. What was the reason for that?
14: Well, I often get my senior shadow cabinet member colleagues to come up to the Sunshine Coast.
0: Great, and yeah, great, yeah.
14: The sort of challenges that we have. I was hoping that he'd get stuck in traffic, and true to form, he was. So that's a good thing when I'm pressing for more money for infrastructure for the Sunshine Coast.
0: Yeah, absolutely. Now, a few things. I mean, it's outraged listeners to this radio station. We've got the ISIS brides back here and appearing in court and applying for bail. And turning up, you know, top to toe, dressed in black with only the eyes visible, and the absolutely unthinkable that this fellow giant, what's his name, Tarak Kamla, could come back here, the so-called Islamic doctor, Dr. Death. I mean, just the very thought of him coming back here. Your thoughts on the way the government's handling all of this, Andrew?
14: Well, Tim, they've been true to form, and that is absolutely hopeless. We saw the return of 12 so-called ISIS brides in the last few months, and now it looks like there's going to be 13 actual fighters that took up the fight against Western democracies, our allies. Now, you know, once upon a time, Tim, these people would have been charged with treason. A charge of treason against the state, against Australia. And now Tony Burke looks like he's going to roll out the welcome mat like he always has. Of course, he'll say, oh, we won't do a thing. We won't lift a finger. Well, just like he didn't lift a finger for the 12 ISIS brides, this guy's got form. We know what's going to happen here. But Tony Burke has powers.
0: He does, yes, he does.
14: The temporary exclusion orders. He only provided one temporary exclusion order for those 12 ISIS brides, which he himself revoked after he set it down.
0: Mm.
14: Now, these temporary exclusion orders have the ability for the Australian government to exclude someone, some people like these 13 men who want to return to Australia for up to 2 years.
0: Yep.
14: And Tony Burke is once again, I believe, going to fail the national security test for Australians because, as I said, it looks like he will roll out the welcome mat. And, you know, maybe he'll even welcome them at the airport like he's done previously.
0: He may, and as you and I both know, he does have mechanisms. He can't say he doesn't, but he just doesn't want to use them. Now, listen, gambling, we discuss this very often here. Amendments you'd like to see the government make to gambling legislation, yeah?
14: Absolutely, Tim. I'm one of the colleagues that are leading the charge in the Joint Coalition Party room on this issue. I have been a long proponent of tougher gambling advertising laws. We want to see bans on live sport gambling ads for an hour before, during, and an hour after.
0: Yeah, right.
14: For broadcast television.
0: Yeah.
14: We want to see for online gambling so that you have to opt in to receive these gambling ads. Too many kids cannot differentiate between gambling and sports.
0: Yeah, yeah.
14: We want to also see inducements. You have to opt in for inducements as well. A lot of young men in particular are being absolutely preyed on by these gambling companies.
0: They are.
14: If you want to receive inducements, if you want to be able to, you know, watch gambling ads online on your devices, then you should have to explicitly opt in rather than opt out.
0: Yeah, exactly. And rather than just be there. I mean, God, mate, I see so many of them. I mean, gambling in this state, I mean, New South Wales, that stat that I just can't quite believe, but apparently it's true. There's more poker machines in New South Wales than there are in Vegas, which is just extraordinary. And just finally, any thoughts on the love in Adelaide with the Labor Party talking to itself?
14: Well, look, I think one of the most telling examples of where the Labor Party is at right now in 2026 is its position on Israel and the Middle East more generally. Now, you know, last year, Penny Wong and the Prime Minister assured us that their recognition of a Palestinian state was set on certain preconditions, that they'd have free and fair elections, that Hamas would take no part in a government, that Hamas would demilitarized, they would hand over all their weapons. All of that gone.
0: Mm.
14: All of it.
0: Mm.
14: Absolutely gone from the Labor Party platform. You get people like Mike Kelly, who is a former Labor minister and the leader of the Friends of Israel in the Labor Party. It must be a very lonely job for him.
0: Mm.
14: Even he is coming out and saying this is an absolute disgrace.
0: Yep.
14: And Richard Marles, who is the leader of the right faction, he has absolutely betrayed the people of Israel and Jewish Australians in this country at a time when we are going through a royal commission dealing with Bondi. It just beggars belief.
0: It does, mate. It really, really does. They are all over the place on it. Good to talk to you again, mate. Thank you. See you again soon.
14: You too, Tim.
0: Yeah. Andrew Wallace, who's a good fellow member for Fisher up there in Far North Queensland. And John's there and on number three. G'day, John.
15: Good morning, Tim.
0: G'day, pal.
15: I want to talk about fuel, but about this, what Powell Burke's got. You'll have to test your memory here.
0: Mm.
15: The leader of the Rebels Banking, Alex Vella, went over to Malta.
0: Yeah, right. Yeah. I've got you. I remember. Yeah.
15: You're not coming back, sunshine, and he's still there.
0: Yeah.
15: So they have the power under our constitution to do it, but they won't do it because they want the votes and they're in bed with them all.
0: Mm.
15: They are complete rubbish politicians.
0: Yeah.
15: Truly, I've never seen anything like it.
0: It's extraordinary.
15: Now, the price of fuel.
0: Mm.
15: We were totally independent, producing 88% of our fuel.
0: Yep.
15: And under an international agreement after the war, we had to buy the light oil from Saudi Arabia.
0: Mm.
15: Now, we produced everything here. We had two refineries up until then. We had in Australia. We built the Glen Davis cracking plant. That was a shale for during the war in 2 years.
0: Mm.
15: 2 years.
0: Mm.
15: Colonel.
0: Yeah.
15: 2 years.
0: Yeah.
15: Largest in the Southern Hemisphere.
0: Yep.
15: And it was the most progressive technological refinery in the world at that time. Then they said, we're running out, Fraser and the Labor Party, and they listened to the Greens, and they listened to this. We're going to join the global economy. We were 20-something million people. The country, other countries are 300 million, a billion and everything else. And 20-odd billion people are going to control everything. We had everything here that the world wanted in raw materials.
0: Absolutely.
15: And they all prostituted the place, and then they walk off into the sunshine and leave the rubble there because they're going to be looked after by the stupid taxpayer that votes for them.
0: Yeah.
15: Now, fuel in a Moga. I've never been there.
0: Mm.
15: It's a little shanty place somewhere in the middle of nowhere in Australia, got a mile of oil. The Cooper Basin.
0: Mm.
15: When they said they're running out of oil in Bass Strait, we had four wells there. And that was a complete lie.
0: Mm.
15: Now, there was 20-odd. They've just found more gas there. We're the largest exporter of gas.
0: I know. None of it makes any sense. And now, of course, we're going with our petrol begging bowl to the rest of the world so we can keep going.
15: Look,
0: and diesel too, of course.
15: We could do it here. Now, Albanese says he's going to look into the cost of living as it arises. As it arises, Albo? What planet are you
0: on? It's already bloody here. Yes, exactly.
15: Expense.
0: Yeah, exactly. Mate, I'm going to have to leave you because I've got Nick Cater coming up, and it's always good to hear from you. And Ray, maybe give us a call back, old mate, because I might not get you in this little... But I'd love to talk to you, but I've got Nick Cater coming up. It's 14 to 7.
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3: In Brighton, the Sands is a car on the clearway. The Grand Parade at Citybound just past President Avenue. The M4 motorway, a sideline breakdown before Coleman Street. It's eastbound. Plus a reported crash on the M4 eastbound near Stubbs Street. 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I'm Tim Govis with the latest traffic on 2SM 1269.
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0: 11 to 7. Excuse if the voice sounds a bit funny. Just been sneezing. I think I'm allergic to Justy. our friend from the Australian newspapers on the line. G'day, Nick Cater.
22: Morning, Jim.
0: Labor pledges to fix everything except the economy. Are they going to pay attention to one of the really very good Labor men, Bill Keltie, who said, Nick, and I quote, "There's something wrong with this place. We need to do something about it."
22: Yeah, well, Bill Keltie, I mean, I'm sure most of your listeners would remember.
0: Oh, yeah, yeah.
22: He was one of the key people involved with Bob Hawke and Paul Keating in sorting this country out in the 80s and 90s.
0: He was, getting us
22: really out of that doldrums and on track to be a prosperous country, to encourage people to save, encourage people to, you know, all the things that people are living off now in their retirements. Those things were introduced by Keltie.
0: Yep. Yep.
22: Working with Hawke and Keating and of course business. And so when he speaks, as he did last week in a Senate inquiry, you sit up and take list and listen.
0: Yep.
22: And he went through a whole list of things that are going wrong with this country that nobody's talking about. Wages, for instance, are basically the same as they were in 2019 in real terms. They've gone nowhere. And that's the slowest growth in the economy since 1910.
0: Oh,
22: I mean, these
0: goodness.
22: Are things you'd think we'd be talking about.
0: Yeah, yeah.
22: Because they do, in the end, affect real wages and how people, you know, real standards of living. But none of that, of course, was really focused on in the Labor conference. They got the economy open about half a morning.
0: Yeah. Yeah.
22: And moved on to other stuff.
0: Yeah. Now we're going back, and by the way, no detail yet, to a Fair Work Court. I mean, just another level of complication, bureaucracy and lawyers, isn't it?
22: It's frightening, isn't it? No, no detail, because just another court.
0: No detail, no.
22: I mean, is the government just allowed to set up another court? I thought we had that sort of stuff established in the Constitution. Because at the moment, if you have a Fair Work complaint and it's serious enough, it'll get heard in the federal court, most likely. And there you'll at least get a hearing. You know, some of the judges may be skewed towards the unions and others may be skewed against them. But, you know, you're going to get a reasonably fair hearing in the federal court. But if you set up a special court, a Fair Work Court, you can just see it just becoming a sort of magnet for all sorts of half-baked cases that the unions want to bring on. That just sap productivity and take up time and expense for business.
0: Yeah. And, you know, people just keep hurting, mate, seriously, and they don't seem to have any idea how to fix it. Petrol will go back over $2 a litre at the end of the week when that excise discount comes off. God knows what diesel's going to be, probably $2.50, and just something else that people are going to deal with that the government doesn't seem to care very much about.
22: No, well, tell me about it, Tim. I'm up in far north Queensland at the moment, having to fill up a Ford Ranger every now and then, and you know we're paying $2.60 a litre up here for diesel right now, and that's even before the government puts the excess back up to its normal levels. You're going to be up to $3 plus in the country again.
0: Will be.
22: This has a real effect, of course, on the economy, on supermarkets, on businesses, on
0: everything.
22: Farmers, on everybody. Everybody's got to pay this price.
0: Yeah. Now, there's some good news here, and you look, you don't like to be cynical, but Woolies and Coles have agreed to pay the farmers a bit more for their fruit and veggies to help them, speaking of the pressure they're going to be under when diesel goes up, by the surging costs they've got for fertilizer, fuel, everything else since the outbreak of the war in Iran.
22: Yeah, I thought this is an interesting picture here that they're having to. The supermarkets have agreed finally to pay the producers a little bit more to cover all the extra costs they've got, particularly inputs like fertilizer, but also diesel costs and everything else.
0: Yeah.
22: And this shows you how inflation works, right? How we end up with the second highest inflation in the industrial world after Iceland. It's little bits like this. You know, the producers hurt. They can't. It's not going to be profitable for them to produce food anymore. They may even be producing it at a loss because they've got long-term contracts to fulfill. eventually prices go up, and eventually, of course, Woolworths and Coles have to put prices up.
0: Of course.
22: So, you know, the government talks about price gouging by supermarkets. I think it's survival, really. It's certainly survival for a lot of the suppliers.
0: Yeah, you bet.
22: They'd be out of business without this.
0: Yeah, indeed. Now, Chris Bowen, the home battery subsidy scheme has now blown out to $8.5 billion. And this is our money, by the way. Folks, don't forget that. Three times more than the original $2.3 set aside for it.
22: Yeah, I mean, this is our money.
0: Yeah.
22: They're giving back to some of us. Well, not me. I mean, they're giving anybody who's lucky enough to be able to restore a home battery, and that generally means you have to own your property. You're not a renter.
0: Yeah.
22: And it probably means you're not in an apartment block either.
0: Yeah.
22: You know, although there's special schemes for that too. You know, it's basically taking our money and distributing it to some people that are fortunate enough to be in the position to be able to spend it, and give them cheap batteries.
0: Mm.
22: And this is all part of his climate change agenda, of course. But it's thoroughly unfair and a very bad way to use government money in my book, especially when it blows out to what, 3.5 times the original
0: cost. Yes, just having this voice resonate in my head saying there'll be no carbon tax in any government I lead, that Julia Gillard said, well, if the Green Groups have going to get their way, there will be to pay for renewable energy.
22: Well, we're already paying it anyway
0: in various
22: forms, you know, like we're all having to subsidise these batteries for people. So, but this is a direct carbon tax they're now wanting to put on electricity companies, because not enough people are investing in renewable energy. It's like a dog chasing its tail the whole time, isn't it?
0: And you just can't
22: build an energy system this way, but you can send a country broke this way, I think.
0: Well, and, you know, investment in wind turbines has gone south in a big way, hasn't it?
22: Well, that's right. The price of them has doubled since the government came to power, for a start. So, you know, that makes them extremely hard to make them commercial without more government subsidies, which is what Boeing is running around trying to organise right now.
0: Mate, if they introduce a carbon tax, I think that might be it for me, and I just might go and find a nice island in the Pacific somewhere and sit under it eating bananas for the rest of my life, because that'd be the end for me, a carbon tax. I think, no, surely not. Surely they wouldn't do it.
22: Yeah, well, they're edging towards it. They'll call it something else. Carbon assistance levy or some bloody thing. But, you know, they'll get there in the end.
0: enjoy the rest of your stay up there and ignore all of that if you can. Impossible, isn't it? Thanks, pal.
22: Thanks.
0: Nick Cater from The Australian, who's holes up in the top end, but very, very politely makes himself available for us a carbon tax. There'll be no carbon tax under a government I lead. Remember that? Parallel universe. 7:03.
2: 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Sydney traffic.
3: On the M4 motorway, a sideline breakdown before Coleman Street. It's eastbound at Mascot. Traffic's heavy approaching the domestic airport. Joyce Drive, Qantas Drive and O'Riordan Street. And some thick fog affecting the M1 around Mount White. 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I'm Tim Govis with the latest traffic on 2SM 1269.
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4: Good morning, I'm Jackie Richards. Anthony Albanese says the government is not planning to extend the fuel excise discount and that they will tackle cost of living issues as they arise. It comes despite almost 2 weeks of renewed conflict in the Middle East, pushing up global fuel prices and disrupting supply chains. However, the price of oil is now back below $100 a barrel after the cost surged to above the $100 mark for the first time in 2 months last Friday. The temporary 16 cents per litre reduction ends this Sunday, August 2nd. A man has been placed behind bars and will front court today, accused of 42 offences in relation to historical acts of domestic violence, assault, sexual assault and firearm offences in the New South Wales Hunter Valley region. On Saturday, police began inquiries after receiving information a 29-year-old woman had been physically and sexually assaulted by a man known to her since December last year. It's further alleged in June, the man shot the woman roughly 10 times with the gel blaster gun and caused her significant bruising. And then last Wednesday, the man allegedly assaulted her. A 39-year-old man was arrested in Ellalong in relation to the incidents yesterday afternoon and charged with dozens of offences, including domestic violence, 5 counts of possessed childlike sex doll or other object, assault and weapons offences. He was refused bail ahead of court today. A man will spend the next 3 years behind bars after being caught with over $700,000 from a money laundering operation at Gold Coast Airport. Federal police intercepted the man in March of 2024 and confiscated over $712,000. The 35-year-old pleaded guilty to Commonwealth money laundering charges and has been hit with a 3-year jail term. The United States and Iran have halted back-and-forth attacks for a second day after 13 consecutive days of strikes. U.S. Ambassador to the United Nations Mike Waltz told Fox News U.S. President Donald Trump has called for the pause to give talks some space.
5: As the president said, we are locked and loaded. Even more assets are going into theater. But he's giving talks some space. He's giving it a little bit of room. We've had both Iman and Iran and a number of our other negotiators engaged at every level, from the most senior levels all the way down to the technical level over the past few weeks and particularly in the past few days.
4: Tehran is following suit. Victorian Premier Jacinta Allan could face a leadership challenge as soon as tomorrow. Factional conveners met last night to discuss whether Ms. Allan had the support of caucus ahead of the November state election after public support fell in the latest polls below that of the Liberals and One Nation in Victoria. Ms. Allan became the 49th Premier of Victoria in 2023 and reports are emerging she will today be offered the opportunity to resign from the top job. Deputy Premier Ben Carroll is the frontrunner to take over from Ms. Allan. A suspected Sydney crime boss has been detained in Dubai during a stopover on the way to Lebanon. His detention adds to the growing list of Sydney crime figures stopped by Dubai Criminal Investigation Department and expelled from the country. To sport, Aussie boxer Tim Zhu has claimed victory over American Errol Spence Jr. in yesterday's middleweight clash in Sydney. He's the second person ever to defeat Spence Jr., who has announced his retirement after the loss. Australia's swimmers have swept the podium in the men's 50-metre

0: freestyle at the Commonwealth Games. Cam McAvoy took out the event with a games record time of 20.97 seconds, with fellow Aussies Flynn Southam and Jamie Jack close behind. And the Australian women's side has claimed bronze in the Water Polo World Cup after taking down Russia in their third place showdown. The Stingers led from the start to finish to claim the 12-9 victory in Sydney. The men's squad weren't as lucky, going down to Italy 16-10 to finish fourth. In finance, oil is worth $96.78 a barrel. Gold is trading at $4,055 an ounce. And the Australian dollar is currently buying 69.93 US cents. That's Super Radio Network News. Frosty and partly cloudy conditions to kickstart the week this morning. Some patches of fog early on in the west and a slight chance of showers today, most likely around 10 to 11am. Light westerly winds only gusting around 10 kilometres per hour, heading for tops of 19 degrees in the city, the same in the west. Looking ahead, a foggy start but mostly sunny tomorrow, those fine conditions extending into the rest of the week. That's the latest 2SM News. I'm Jackie Richards.
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2: Yeah, dawned a little on the cloudy side here, but they're saying just partly cloudy today. Bit of sun, maybe not as much sun as we had on the weekend. It was just lovely, wasn't it? Absolutely beautiful weather. 13 12 69 or tim at 2sm.com.au. Oh, David, that's a very long email you've sent me. So it's about the Fair Work Court. And I'll have a read of that, David, when I come off the air. And look, I do read them, honestly. But if it's that long, this is a page and a half, then obviously I can't discuss it on the air at any great length. A couple of things. The new International Airport Cargo Precinct launch is today, and it starts from about 10:15, so Smithy will probably have all of this. It's launching, yeah, cargo coming out of Western Sydney. God, how long have we been talking about an airport in Western Sydney? Probably in the 50 years that I've been on the radio and television, it's been talked about for all those years. So it's coming to fruition. So that's happening today out at the Western Sydney Airport. The launch, I suppose that would be, of the cargo precinct out at the new airport. The Prime Minister's saying the conference in Adelaide was one of the most unified events he's attended since joining the Labor Party. Mind you, there were things they weren't allowed to talk about. I mean, Ed Husic was put on the back burner for his views on Palestine and Israel. But yeah, look, you know, it was them talking to themselves. But importantly, as I said on Friday, you don't want to be too cynical, because those conferences established policy of the Labor Party. Now, there was a few things they didn't want to talk about, one of them being changes to the Australian flag. Look, there doesn't have to be a referendum for changing the Australian flag. It can just be legislation. But I think it was something that John Howard added into the statute books in the 90s, that there has to be a popular vote. So you can't just, you know, whether it's the Labor Party or Liberal Party, whoever it might be, One Nation, you can't just say, well, we're changing the flag to this. You have to ask the Australian people, either by plebiscite or by a popular vote. And it would simply be, I mean, do you want to change the flag? Well, that'd be a simplistic question. I mean, surely if you wanted to change it, you'd have to come up with an alternative Australian flag. But of course, you know, my view and the view of just about everybody that listens to this radio station, why would you do that? Why would you change the Australian flag? Well, at every medal ceremony at the Commonwealth Games in Glasgow, and there'd be plenty, where Advance Australia Fair is played and the Australian flag is raised. The Australian flag, the one that we know, the one that our wonderful servicemen and women fought and died under for all of those years. So, and still do, by the way. So just on the flow, they didn't want to talk about that. And look, as I said on Friday, as far as referendums are concerned, there's no appetite for them either. And I think I'm right in saying we've had 48 since Federation, and only 8 have got a yes vote, including, of course, the resounding no vote to the Voice to Parliament. So I don't think there's much of an appetite for referendums either with any politician, because they know how hard they are to win. Anyway, that's a very good reporter for Channel 7 there. Political guy Mark Riley had a roundup of what happened at the Labor Party's conference across the weekend.
3: The threat of bitter divisions over the Middle East silenced, giving way to this picture of unity. Jewish MP Josh Burns and backbencher Bassem Abdo, the son of Palestinian refugees, side by side on Gaza.
4: Through hours of conversation and compromise and respect, we are both standing here together.
3: But just outside the door, a very different picture.
5: I'm not going to sugarcoat stuff. Clearly today's a big disappointment.
3: Muslim MP Ed Husic, his planned motion labelling Israel's destruction of Gaza a genocide, gagged by Labor's factional bosses.
5: I have been surprised at the extraordinary amount of energy that has been applied to stop this as opposed to talking about this.
3: An amount of energy leading to his right faction teaming up with the left to kill his motion.
5: When we signed up for this membership card, we didn't sign up for the status quo.
3: But there was time for other matters.
6: In support of the PNG Chiefs NRL franchise.
7: I, at age 5, appeared on National Treasure of ABC Public Programming, Mr. Squiggle.
3: For the Prime Minister, a picture of success.
8: This is the most purposeful and united national conference I have attended since I joined the Labor Party back in 1979.
3: Anthony Albanese was determined that this conference would project that look of unity, even if it meant gagging voices of dissent, something One Nation leader Pauline Hanson says she would never do. Senator Hanson speaking exclusively today to 7 News.
9: Basically, he's way of the highway. He is on the left side of the Labor Party.
3: Surprised that so much of the conference seemed to be about her.
9: Every minister that got up was basically mentioning One Nation, so was the Prime Minister in his address. It doesn't surprise me. I think they're getting very worried about this surge in the support that One Nation is getting, and so they should.
3: A threat Anthony Albanese and Labor can't turn their backs on.
2: Oh, absolutely not. You can guarantee they're concerned about Pauline Hanson and One Nation because in the bits that I saw over the weekend, there was always even a veiled inference about Pauline. Look, just another thing that I think should be worrying the people in Sydney, and it is for some already, the data centre boom. Turning suburbs into wastelands. And this is the council's warning this. And this was one resident who was walking along in Lane Cove West and heard this low, constant hum coming through the trees. And she said, I thought, well, what's that? And then continued walking along. It was like, that's where the buzzing's coming from, this huge data centre. And it's run by AirTrunk, and developer Goodman wants to build what they're calling Project Mars on the same strip. It's about 50 k's from this lady's backyard, and she didn't want to be identified, about 160 metres from the primary school, where her daughters go to school. Now, 3 more of these data centres are proposed nearby, within earshot of homes, a school, and in fact, the Lane Cove River. Now, I don't know that there's any ability to stop this with councils because they're being overridden. And this is being played out right across Sydney as the AI boom just keeps going and going and going. And the data centres are large, they're windowless buildings full of servers that store and process the data behind everything you see online. From banking to AI platforms like ChatGPT, they all come out of these huge centres. And that's all they are. That's all they do. Now, at the moment, 162 data centres are operating nationally, about 90 are coming up in the pipeline. Macquarie Park, if you go past there, that's where, you know, just down the road from where Macquarie Park is where Channel 10 used to be. And that's now, I think, a bunch of apartments. A bit of a glimpse as to what could be in the future for Lane Cove West. 5 data centres already operate there. Another 6 are in the pipeline. Now, Macquarie Park precinct was dangerously nearing saturation point. They're saying, risk becoming a residential dormitory in a data centre wasteland. And the mayor of Ryde, Trenton Brown, said the land would be better used for housing or jobs. Maybe, but I don't think Trenton's got much of a chance to stop it. And he's argued that councils have virtually no say whatsoever in development because the data centre's approved directly by the state government. As state's significant developments, local councils effectively cut out of the planning process, says Councillor Brown. But Data Centres Australia Chief Executive Belinda Dennett said the industry recognised it needed to do better at communicating with local residents, but the boom was an opportunity Australia could not afford to miss. AI, data centres. And there's a global race on at the moment to attract and build the data centre infrastructure, and she's saying Australia should be part of it. And I think she's probably right. Australia will be part of it because the councils are being, well, you know, put on the back burner, and it's just approved by the state government. And they run off the mains grid, as you know, but keep diesel generators as backup. And the Project Mars in Lane Cove West will have several generators on site, which will store vast amounts of diesel in the event of an outage. And the industry was small here by global standards compared to the United States. They have 5,000 data centres. We've only got, 160-odd, 90 more. And countries are competing vigorously around the world for data centres to be built. Now, the Prime Minister did announce a new set of standards for them, forcing them to minimise water usage and underwrite or supply their own power, but that's going to be off the grid or diesel generators. Now, that legislation should be around by early next year. And it should be said they use enormous amounts of water for cooling and draw that from the water supplies that you use at home. So, and the massive amounts of diesel they have to store in case there's an outage. And, of course, those centres have to keep running. So they've got to keep running. They're going to be using diesel. And as of the end of the week, diesel will probably be approaching $3 a litre. And your petrol will be about just over $2 a litre because that excise discount comes off at the end of the week. Making life difficult for us, aren't they? However, we'll battle on. That's all you can do, my friends. All you can do. Battle on. At 16 past 7 at 2SM.
10: 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Sydney traffic.
11: On the Gore Hill Freeway at Artarmon, in a sideline breakdown at southbound just past Hampton Road. The M4 motorway, a breakdown reported before Coleman Street eastbound. At Norse Ride, a breakdown. Millwood Drive eastbound just east of Delay Road. 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I'm Tim Govis with the latest traffic on 2SM 1260.
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2: Yeah, 19 after 7. And Richard Dennis from the Australian Institute is a great person to talk to about the nitty-gritty of what's happening in politics. We thought we'd get him on to have a little chat about what happened, or the takeaways, if you like, from the ALP conference in Adelaide. He's on the line. Morning, Richard.
20: Good morning.
2: Yeah, just heard a little bit of that report from Channel 7. I don't think Ed Husic will be getting a job back in Cabinet anytime soon, Richard.
20: Not under this Prime Minister, but I think he's certainly making a lot of friends within the party and within his electorate. And, you know, there's benefits in that for him.
2: Yeah, yeah, and he's very passionate about it should be said about Ed, so he's sticking to his guns, isn't he?
20: He sure is. And, yeah. You know, again, the Prime Minister clearly... you know, wants to see discipline, wants to show everyone they're on the same team. But of course, other people want to see that parties understand the pressures they're under and the problems they're facing. So, win-win for them in some sense.
2: Yeah, and I guess to us in the outside world, if you like, I don't think the Prime Minister wanted too much controversy at this conference. He wanted it to be smooth sailing. But have you heard of any leaks about what was going on behind the scenes? Because at those conferences, there's usually plenty.
20: Oh, look, there was obviously lots going on behind the scenes, and that's where I think Labor need to think, what's the point of this conference? Because the once upon a time, what we got to see was the debate on the floor, the votes on the floor, and minds changing with the arguments. Now, obviously, the Prime Minister and a lot of people in the party don't want the public to see that anymore. Yeah. So that's happening behind closed doors. And then the 400 delegates are there just basically agreeing with what's happened. So, oh, no, behind the scenes, there was a big push to get stronger language about taxing gas. There was a big push to... They wanted to be all sorts of debates about things like what's happening in Gaza, what's happening with gambling, what's happening with even with gun law reform. But none of that made it into the public view, which isn't the end of the world. The debates are there. But what's the point of the meeting if we don't see the debate?
2: Well, as I said to my listeners on Friday, I mean, you might say to yourself, well, it's just the Labor Party talking to itself. But, I mean, they are discussing, you know, future policy direction, so it is important for all of us. But you're right, the gas tax, that wasn't there, the gas tax. And you know, the devil in the detail, I suppose, what the Prime Minister is suggesting in relation to AI. And I was just describing a story I read about the emergence of many of these data centres around Ryde and soon in Lane Cove West, and I don't think there's anything we can do about that. But devil in the detail with that, devil in the detail with the Fair Work Court, so there's a lot more to come in a legislation sense, surely.
20: Oh, look, indeed. I mean, we often hear about, you know, political parties talk about the base and the grassroots. Well, that's what this meeting is. I mean, and that's important. Labor does have a big membership. Labor does have a base. These are the people who show up on polling day to hand out how-to-vote cards. These are the people that go to the branch meetings. I think the conversation within Labor is really important. All that's missing now is we don't get to see, even though we're invited to the event, even though the cameras are there, we don't get to hear the debate. And, you know, when Parliament sits, there's obviously debates and there's votes, and we all understand that not everyone agrees. Yeah. That's what's missing. But, yeah, there'll be a lot more detail to come on particularly, as you said, things like AI and industrial relations.
2: Yeah, and we just had that report from Mark Riley on Channel 7. And whether it was a direct reference or a veiled reference, lots of, look out for Pauline Hanson at the conference. So they're obviously concerned about her, whether they say they are, they're not. They must, but they are. Yeah.
20: Well, indeed. I mean, you know, their job's to win elections. They have to beat other parties. The reality is, for years they've planned to have campaigns against the Liberals and Nationals, but the Liberals and Nationals have tanked. at the next election, they won't be fighting against themselves. They'll be fighting against someone. The Liberals and Nationals have really struggled to find a leader and find a policy position that can get a significant number of Australians to support it. So it's not really Labor's fault that they're now planning to campaign against Pauline Hanson. The Liberals and Nationals kind of ruined themselves.
2: Yeah, well, post the conference, I mean, we're all thinking at the end of the week, because the excise discount will come off and fuel will go back above $2. God knows what diesel would be. Nick Cater from The Australian said he's paying $2.60 for diesel in far north Queensland, so that'll go back up to $3. So that cost of living pressure is going to be there. Reserve Bank meeting is next week. Next week, I think the 11th. So all of that to play into what the Labor Party's going to have to deal with in the next 12 months or so before the election.
20: Oh, very much so. And, Of course, you know, that's what is, for me, disappointing. I mean, every week we're giving away enormous amounts of free gas.
2: Yeah.
20: $350 million a week is what we're missing out on by not taxing gas effectively. Now, the consequences of that are, well, if we did tax gas, if we did collect that $350 million a week, well, we could continue to support people with things like cheaper petrol excise. So, these are not unrelated issues. And if Trump wants to continue his war in the Middle East, it's going to be very expensive for Australia either to pay a lot for petrol or for the government to pay some money to help us deal with those higher prices.
2: Yes, and imposing tariffs on us as well, Donald Trump. Just on the gas tax, Richard, I mean, I'm not seeing what the problem is. You're saying we are forgoing an enormous amount of money. I mean, what is it with the Labor Party with the gas tax? Is it ideological? Is it practical? What's their problem with it?
20: Oh, I think it's very simple. I think for decades, the Labor Party, the coalition, and indeed Pauline Hanson, doesn't want to have a fight with the gas industry. That's what it boils down to. We treat them good. They're very happy coming here and getting free gas. And they know they have to pay a lot more for it in Qatar and Norway. They know they have to pay for it in Saudi Arabia. And they've got very used to getting free gas here in Australia. And whichever government grabs onto that and says, look, we're going to put Australians first. We're not going to give away $350 million a week. We're going to get that, because you only get to tax gas once. We only export it once. Mm. We only get to tax it once. So we can't change our mind in 10 years' time. But whether it's this Labor government or a future government, they know they'll take an almighty battering from the gas industry, who have become very accustomed to getting our gas for free. So, it's just raw politics. But, you know, we need our governments to fear voters more than they fear the gas industry.
2: That's a very good way to end. Fear the voters more than they fear the gas industry. Good on you, Richard. Thanks, mate.
20: Thank you.
2: Richard Dennis from the Australia Institute. And, you know, as John pointed out earlier this morning, all of these natural resources that we had in abundance and still do have in abundance, coal, gas, we used to have oil. We had it all and still do, and still, for some reason best known to themselves, we don't make enough money out of it. Reserve gas for the East Coast. They did it in Western Australia, 25 years ago? All of these things. And I just shake my head till it falls off again. 3 minutes to 7, news time.
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11: At Wilton, south of Campbelltown, a two-car crash, Picton Road at Armand Street. At Ryde, a breakdown, Devlin Street, northbound at the Victoria Road on-ramp. We're seeing congestion now from the Ryde Bridge. 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I'm Tim Gomez with the latest traffic on 2SM 1269.
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23: Good morning, I'm Jackie Richards. The average price of fuel will soon be back above $2 a litre for motorists. Anthony Albanese saying the government is not planning to extend the fuel excise discount. It comes despite renewed conflict in the Middle East, pushing up global fuel prices and disrupting supply chains. The government's 16 cents per litre reduction ends this Sunday, August 2nd. The Prime Minister suggests the government will tackle cost of living issues as they arise. Yemen's Iran-backed Houthi rebels have launched missile and drone strikes against Saudi Arabian oil facilities. It comes as fighting between regional allies of the US and Iran intensify. Rebels have targeted sites operated by the Saudi oil giants. A 28-year-old man will front court today after being involved in a shootout with police, which left an innocent bystander with a gunshot wound. Police were called to reports of armed robberies in Mount Sheridan on Saturday night, with officers locating the alleged offender armed with knives shortly after. Officers shot the man in the arm and leg before he was taken to hospital. A 50-year-old female bystander was shot in the crossfire and was also hospitalised with non-life-threatening gunshot wound. The man's now been charged with a slew of robbery offences ahead of court today. The man accused of a deadly rampage in a crowd near Berlin's Pride Festival has been shot dead by police. German officials have confirmed the main suspect, Abdul Balout, was shot by police during an operation at an allotment garden complex. It's alleged the 21-year-old drove a minivan into a crowd attending the LGBTQ plus festivities in Germany's capital before exiting the vehicle and attacking people with what's understood to be a machete. One person was killed and dozens more were injured. According to German media, Mr. Balout was a German national with Lebanese roots and was allegedly a supporter of Islamic State. A reminder that the Australian Emergency Warning System, AusAlert, is running the national test later today. All compatible mobile phones, smartwatches and tablets will receive the alert, which will sound like this at 2 p.m. A message will also come up on your screen and it may also vibrate. If you need to keep your phone discreet, such as those facing violence at home who have a phone hidden for safety, or if you're at school or work and can't have the siren sound, placing your phone on silent or do not disturb is not enough. You'll need to switch off or put it on airplane mode. The New South Wales Farmers Association has criticised the state government's feral pig control pilot program for the Walgett region announced last week. Landholders will be required to participate in the program, which includes baiting, trapping and aerial and ground shooting programs, or face hefty fines of up to $220,000 for refusing to help. The New South Wales Farmers Advocacy Group says this won't achieve coordination success and that local farmers are alarmed that the state government is adopting a big stick approach rather than coordination with farmers who already do much of the heavy lifting when it comes to feral pig control. And Western Sydney Airport will mark a major milestone with the first departing freight flight taking to the skies today. The Qantas plane carrying cargo out of the facility will launch a new era for Western Sydney Airport in just under 4 hours, ahead of the passenger services coming at a later date. The first freight plane to arrive at the airport landed yesterday. To sport in the pool at the Glasgow Games, Lani Pallister has taken out gold in the inaugural women's 1500-metre freestyle. Iona Anderson has scored gold in the women's 100-metre backstroke. Matt Temple took silver in the men's 100-metre butterfly, with fellow Australian Ben Armbruster just behind him nabbing the bronze. Tim Hodge scored gold in the men's 100-metre backstroke, and it was bronze for Kiralee Hayes in the women's 100-metre freestyle. We also picked up bronze in the gymnastics, Jess Moore taking third place in the men's all-round final. And Brisbane have moved back into the AFL's top four after thumping Port Adelaide at the Gabba yesterday. In finance, oil is worth $96.78 a barrel. Gold is trading at $4,052 an ounce. And the Australian dollar is currently buying 70.02 US cents. That's Super Radio Network News. Frosty and partly cloudy conditions to kickstart the week this morning. Some patches of fog early on in the west and a slight chance of showers today, most likely around 10 to 11am. Light westerly winds only gusting around 10 kilometres per hour, heading for tops of 19 degrees in the city, the same in the west. Looking ahead, a foggy start but mostly sunny tomorrow, those fine conditions extending into the rest of the week. That's the latest 2SM News. I'm Jackie Richards.
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2: Yeah, 24 minutes to 8 it is now. And now there's a bit more sunshine and another lovely day in the offing. And 13 12 69 to call us, and Tim at 2SM.com.au for an email. Now, just remember, if you send me a very long one, I can't do that on the air, but I promise you I do read all of them because I like to know what you're thinking. And Marie's on the line for us up at number two. Morning, Marie. Marie, you there?
6: Hello.
2: Oh, hello there. Hi.
6: Thank you for taking my call, and hello to the wonderful listeners. I've already asked young Marianne, was she invited to the $10,000 dinner? or Justin or Chris Smith or yourself?
2: No.
6: I'd like someone to ring in and tell me, amongst those people, what was the money going towards, apart from, oh, it's to help with the country? Yeah. Was any of it going to the farmers, to the doctors, the flying doctor services? As one of your previous callers, young John, said, there was nothing in this country when the politicians, Liberal or Labor, pulled together. Mm. We could do it all, make it all. And now, if coal is such a pollution, no one's ever told me why is it Japan and China and all the other countries, they can't get enough of our coal. We don't even have the Kernel sand hills. I don't know if you remember that. You couldn't get to the top, all the sand. It's all gone now for other people around the world do with our. It must be very hard for our builders. If ever there was a time for the people to stand up for this country, it's not tomorrow. It's this very minute here and now. Mm. And if we're all got to be warned just quickly when the phones ring, that's just a warning sign. So that next time it happens, we've all got to go for our life. No one's told us where we've got to go.
2: That's a very good point, Marie. Let
6: me know when you find out, because there's a lot of people worse off than I am. Yeah. I'd like to know where we have to hurry up and go to, and why should we allow ourselves to be in this state? We were the country that could help everybody else's country. My country's in a bad way at the moment, and it's still the best country, and if we stand up for it, we're not going to let it slip through our fingers. Thank you very much for being here.
2: Good on you, Marie. Good on you.
6: Bye-bye.
2: By the way, those dinners, and I'll play you Albo flopping around like a fish in the bottom of a boat. talking to Spearsy about it. They're, you know, cash for access. I mean, and all politicians do it. But the thing is, I mean, for the Labor Party to be having a crack at Pauline for being friends with Gina Rinehart, and there's Albo at a mansion in Point Piper, like a $40 million mansion, with a Chinese business person who's the son of another Chinese person who'd been investigated by the ATO. The allegation being they were trying to bring large sums of money into Australia and put them in Australian banks, and the ATO was investigating. Anyway, we're told, Marie, by the way, that the former Premier of Victoria, Daniel Andrews, was there, and so was the boss of the Commonwealth Bank, Matt Comyn, and amongst others. We're told it was about 10 grand for the seat and their fundraisers, basically. And as the Prime Minister said, he attends a lot of fundraisers, but the fundraising would be for them. Now, you have to wait, by the way, until February, until you know, that's announced. And the Prime Minister did say that all the money that they receive is made public and will be made public then. But it's only made public once a year in February, so might have all forgotten about it by then. But here he is talking to David Spears, because David Spears was onto it on The Insiders yesterday.
3: I want to ask you, PM, about the reports in the Nine newspapers over recent days about a private fundraising dinner. Firstly, did you attend a dinner at the home of Felix Lee in Point Piper?
7: Oh, look, I attend lots of functions.
3: What about this one?
7: I attend lots of functions in lots of places, including last night right here.
3: What about this dinner in Point Piper?
7: I attend lots of functions in lots of places.
3: Why don't you want to answer that?
7: Well, I do. You've just said that that occurred. Yeah, that's fine. I attend lots of dinners in lots of places, and I don't talk about private dinners. I've held a number this week here in Adelaide as well.
3: Lots of fundraising. This one, the concern is that his father is accused by the tax office of deceiving authorities about funneling huge sums of money from China to Australia. Is that a concern for you?
7: Well, I'm not aware of those issues.
3: Should you have been aware?
7: He wasn't there. I attended a dinner last night with 750 people.
3: I'm not asking about that.
7: But they're the facts, David. I attend a lot of meetings, functions with lots of people, and talking about people's relatives, even removed from that.
3: Well, it's where the money's coming from, PM. Is this going to be looked into, whether there's a red flag here?
7: Well, we declare all of our donations in accordance with the rules. We're transparent about it. I do attend a lot of events, and you know, that is part of the process that occurs engaging with people.
2: There you go, Marie, if that answers your question. And by the way, Mr. Lee and his wife, Xiaobei Shi, not new to scrutiny, the ATO pursued them for $273 million in unpaid taxes in 2021 and freezing their assets before reportedly settling the following year. So that's what that's all about. And he did not, did he? He did not want to answer the question. But obviously, if he wasn't there, he would have said so. And look, the opposition saying because it's the Prime Minister, it's in the public interest. Well, you won't find out about the donations and how much was paid until February next year. 19 minutes to eight. Now, do you know how JobSeeker works? Well, if you've ever tried to get JobSeeker, you probably do. A bit harder, I'm told, for older workers to secure their employment after they've lost their job. So to get JobSeeker, you've got to undertake a number of hours paid work or voluntary work and then report via Workforce Australia to an assigned private job support agency. Now, does that sound complicated to you? It does to me. And from what I'm hearing, it could be also very, well, demoralising, I would have thought. Well, Melissa Donnelly is the National Secretary of the Community and Public Sector Union on the line. Morning, Melissa.
8: Good morning, Tim.
2: Look, it does sound complicated. So for people who've not done it, so you lose your job, you head to JobSeeker. I'm assuming that's through Centrelink. And what's the process from there?
8: Well, what we actually have, Tim, is a privatised employment services system.
2: Right.
8: Obviously, Centrelink provides direct support in terms of financial payment. But in terms of the question of supporting people who are out of work back into the workforce, that is a privatised system. And believe it or not, it is a huge area of government expenditure in procurement, second only to defence. It's right. costing taxpayers billions, but with a pretty low success rate. So we want to see this reformed. We don't think it's good for the people looking for work. We don't think it's good for businesses who need workers. The only people who seem to be profiting are those small number of huge private entities that are making a huge profit out of this.
2: So you go to this private sector employment agency service, and they'd be keen to secure a placement for you because they'd get paid, wouldn't they?
8: Well, what they're keen to secure is the payment under the system.
2: Right.
8: So it does create an incentive of churning through job seekers, finding any job, trying to push them into that job, whether it's appropriate or not. So it does not deliver in terms of long-term success, and it doesn't deliver for those who are at higher needs, either long-term unemployed or people who have a range of barriers to re-entering the workplace. So there's a range of ways this system delivers churn and delivers people processing through, but not long-term outcomes. And it's widely acknowledged that there are huge problems within it.
2: Okay, so you guys would like to see this return to the public sector, but how would that work? Would it make it less complicated?
8: Look, what I think it would do, Tim, is remove the profit incentive.
2: Okay.
8: What we currently have is an incentive for those who are operating businesses in this market to churn through people to maximise profit. What businesses want to see is long-term employment for their workforce that is, you know, good and well-suited employees. What people seeking employment want to see is long-term employment as well. So it changes the motives within the system, and we think it's really important, particularly for those higher needs cohort, that we have a better arrangement. This is clearly not working.
2: Okay, now it's going to differ person to person whether you're 28 or 58, but are we saying that once you're shoved off, if you like, to this private sector agency, are you compelled to take a job that they offer you, or can you say no?
8: Well, within the system, there are a range of obligations to make sure you participate to ensure that you get the payment. So there are circumstances where you do have to participate in a certain way. And all of this together is making it much harder for people to find appropriate long-term solutions. And we think there is a better way. The government has made some announcements of reform in this space, but the report that was released last week and what we're calling on the government to is hurry up and get on with the job.
2: Okay. So can I ask you how you hope or think that process would change if it's returned to the public sector?
8: Oh, we think that, as I say, removing the profit motive is really important in terms of providing outcomes that suit both the community as well as businesses. We think that it is also, the system we have now is actually hugely expensive for taxpayers in terms of the financial burden to the Commonwealth. We think there are important ways in a public system that we can better support people, and that will be better both for businesses and those individuals looking for work.
2: God, it's a hell of a system, isn't it? So can I ask you this? Does the private agencies get paid for the jobs that they secure for you, or they get paid anyway? How do they get paid?
8: Well, there's a range of obligations they have to make their payment.
2: Right.
8: But what the system incentivises is jumping through those hoops and pushing job seekers through those hoops to make sure you just get the payment. And its success rates are actually pretty low. So there is got to be a better way. Businesses need workers. There are a whole range of unemployed workers who want to find a good job. And let's help them through public sector provision of employment services to meet each other in the middle.
2: Given the Prime Minister's background, I would have thought this was something he would like to see happen. So where are you with it?
8: Well, what's happened in this space, Tim, is it was privatised by the Howard government a number of years ago.
2: Right.
8: And I think at times it's just been put in the too hard basket for reform.
2: Right.
8: And there are a range of vested interests who've made a lot of money in this space.
2: Okay.
8: So the government and the minister has announced reform. The government's Labor Party has committed to reform in this space as well. What we're calling on the government is to hurry up and get on with the job.
2: Yeah, hurry up and do it. Good to talk to you. Thanks very much for your time. Thanks.
8: Thanks very much, Tim.
2: Melissa Donnelly, National Secretary of the Community and Public Sector Union. I'm told that's a hell of a process, that, you know, going to Centrelink, job seeker, and then off you go to a private agency. And obviously their incentive is going to be, because that's their gig, to get you a job, and you get pressured into it. And I'm told it can be extremely demoralising. Well, if you've got a thought, by all means, give us a call. 13 12 69 13 to 8.
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11: A breakdown at Ryan Devlin Street, northbound at the Victoria Road on-ramp. We're seeing congestion now over the Ryan Bridge. On the M4, a sideline breakdown eastbound before Coleman Street. Fog in Sydney's outer suburbs, Camden, Windsor, Richmond and Llandeilo. Aldi prices just got Aldi across the sausage range. Save on snacks like pork, pepper and oregano. Sausages 500 grams, just $7.49. Aldi, good different. I'm Tim Govis with the latest traffic on 2SM 1269.
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10: This is 1269.
2: 2SM. Yeah, approaching 9 minutes to eight. It is World Hepatitis Day tomorrow, which means you avoid getting hepatitis. Hepatitis in our state are calling on the government and others to maintain a momentum towards the elimination of viral hepatitis. Well, I got Steve Drew, who's the CEO of Hepatitis New South Wales, on the line. G'day, Steve.
27: G'day, how are you?
2: Yeah, you've got hepatitis A, hepatitis B, and viral hepatitis. Where does the viral one fit in?
27: Viral hepatitis is the one that refers to the three middle hepatitises,
2: right,
27: which is hepatitis B, hepatitis C, and hepatitis D.
2: There's a D, a C and D as well. Mate, I've got to tell you a story. It was the 80s, and I got a very, very bad case of food poisoning in Ireland, and I was really unwell from that. And then with a destroyed immune system, I ended up contracting hepatitis A that I had when I came back to Australia. And my God, I was crook with that. I mean, it can make you very sick, either one of them, I imagine, yeah?
27: Yeah, look, absolutely. It's a very trying disease to get. You're fortunate in one way that it was hepatitis A because I'm sure you got cleared over time and there wasn't too much you could do. You just had to sit it out. Unfortunately, with B, C and D, it's actually a bloodborne virus and you actually have to either get treatment for it and get cure for hepatitis C or for hepatitis B and D, you get treatment and you can have a full normal life.
2: Yeah, well, you've informed me. I wasn't aware of C and D. So A, B, C and D. Is one version of hepatitis worse than the other, or are they all similar?
27: Oh, no, look, at the end of the day, the reality is with particularly B, C and D, It does affect your liver. It can lead to things like fibrosis, cirrhosis, and it can even lead to liver cancer, which is the fastest growing cause of death in Australia.
2: And, you know, I'm informed that many thousands of people actually live with chronic hepatitis. How do you live with it?
27: Well, in terms of hepatitis C in New South Wales, we still have about 38,000 people living with hepatitis C, and we've got about 78,000 living with hepatitis B.
2: Yeah, wow, that's a big number. So, I mean, I'm assuming because of my food poisoning and an immune system that was shot to bits, I contracted A. But what's the general way that you could track the others, B, C? Isn't B, that can be intravenous drug use, that sort of thing, can't it?
27: Yeah, look, certainly for hepatitis C, the most common transmission way is through injecting drug use and sharing needles, but we've certainly seen a significant drop in that, which is great. Hepatitis B and D is very different. The most common way of contracting hepatitis B is what they call vertical transmission. It's from mother to baby at birth, which is why vaccination is so important.
2: Yeah. Oh, vaccination so important. I wonder if my listeners are aware of that. So vaccinated at birth, you're saying, yeah?
27: Yeah, absolutely. So New South Wales has a target of making sure that 100% of babies that are born in hospitals are vaccinated with the first dose within the first 6 hours of birth. And then there's a continuing course over that period to make sure that the transmission does not occur.
2: Yeah.
27: And we're doing quite well in that in terms of our elimination targets, but in terms of some of the other ones, not so much.
2: Not so well. And, Steve, we know our First Nations people have terrible health outcomes compared to the general community in Australia. How do they go with all of the hepatitises?
27: Yeah, look, once again, it's our First Nations people that are getting the rough end of the stick.
2: Right.
27: Hepatitis B was actually discovered by studying Aboriginal people in the Northern Territory, so that's how we knew about hepatitis B in the first place.
2: Right,
27: Our Aboriginal communities have a higher prevalence rate than the normal population of hepatitis B, and they also, unfortunately, have higher prevalence rates in hepatitis C, but not as high as people who inject drugs.
2: So I'm assuming then it is possible that something can stay with you for your entire life, is it? Yeah?
27: Look, absolutely. Hepatitis B and D is absolutely a lifelong illness, but it's manageable, and that's the main takeout. You can have a great life regardless. Hepatitis C, the great news is for 10 years we've had a cure. You find out you've got hepatitis C, you can go onto a course of medication once a day, and for 2 to 3 months, depending on what brand they put you on, and by the end of it, you're all clear and you're free of hepatitis, and your liver's going to love you even more.
2: And it's the day tomorrow, World Hepatitis Day, so I imagine what we're saying is what we always say. If you're concerned about any of that, off you go to the GP, have the chat and make sure that you're covered, yeah?
27: Absolutely. Talk to your GP or all this week. Hepatitis New South Wales with our local health district partners are running free public events around the state. So jump online and check out what your local health district is doing. You can get free tests for Hep C all this week somewhere across New South Wales.
2: Outstanding. Thank you, mate. Thanks for the chat.
27: No worries at all. Thank you. Have a great day.
2: That's Steve Drew, CEO of Hepatitis New South Wales. Viral hepatitis. See, there you go. I wasn't aware of C and D. I knew there was A and B, but, oh, God, I've just remembered how crook I was with that. And, the food poisoning was bad enough, then got back and ended up with that. And my GP at the time said, oh, look, don't know, but you could have got it on the plane from something. Because your immune system is so compromised from the food poisoning, you ended up with it. And, yeah, crook. It's just unpleasant, really is. Yeah, there you go. So that's enlightened me, I can tell you, to a great extent, and you too, I hope. Hepatitis Day, World Hepatitis Day, is tomorrow. All right. Oh, goodness me, the news rushes up at us so very quickly, and it does right now. 3 minutes to 8, and news time here at 2SM.
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11: North Sydney, a breakdown. The Warringah Freeway, it's northbound in the left lane just past the Mount Street overpass. A truck has broken down on the Roseville Bridge. It's affecting eastbound traffic coming up the hill towards the beaches. Got unwanted paint, oils, gas bottles and household chemicals at home? 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To find your next event, search clean-out event, a New South Wales government initiative. I'm Tim Govers with the latest traffic on 2SM 1269.
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2: Good morning, I'm Jackie Richards. Anthony Albanese says the government is not planning to extend the fuel excise discount and that they will tackle cost of living issues as they arise. It comes despite almost 2 weeks of renewed conflict in the Middle East, pushing up global fuel prices and disrupting supply chains. However, the price of oil is now back below $100 a barrel after the cost surged to above the $100 mark for the first time in 2 months last Friday. The temporary 16 cents per litre reduction ends this Sunday, August 2nd. The United States and Iran have halted back-and-forth attacks for a second day after 13 consecutive days of strikes. U.S. Ambassador to the United Nations Mike Waltz told Fox News U.S. President Donald Trump has called for the pause to give talks some space.
3: As the president said, we are locked and loaded. Even more assets are going into theater. But he's giving talks some space. He's giving it a little bit of room. We've had both Iman and Iran and a number of our other negotiators engaged at every level, from the most senior levels all the way down to the technical level over the past few weeks and particularly in the past few days.
2: Tehran is following suit. A man will spend the next 3 years behind bars after being caught with over $700,000 from a money laundering operation at Gold Coast Airport. Federal police intercepted the man in March of 2024 and confiscated over $712,000. The 35-year-old pleaded guilty to Commonwealth money laundering charges and has been hit with a 3-year jail term. A suspected Sydney crime boss has been detained in Dubai during a stopover on the way to Lebanon. His detention adds to a growing list of Sydney crime figures stopped by Dubai's Criminal Investigation Department and expelled from the country. A man's been placed behind bars and will front court today, accused of 42 offences in relation to historical acts of domestic violence, assault, sexual assault and firearm offences in the New South Wales Hunter Valley region. On Saturday, police began inquiries after receiving information a 29-year-old woman had been physically and sexually assaulted by a man known to her since December last year. It's further alleged in June the man shot the woman roughly 10 times with a gel blaster gun and caused her significant bruising, and then last Wednesday the man allegedly assaulted her. A 39-year-old man was arrested in Ellalong in relation to the incidents yesterday afternoon and charged with dozens of offences, including domestic violence, 5 counts of possessed childlike sex doll or other object, assault and weapons offences. He was refused bail ahead of court today. And the New South Wales Farmers Association has criticised the state government's feral pig control pilot program for the Walgett region announced last week. Landholders will be required to participate in the program, which includes baiting, trapping and aerial and ground shooting programs, or face hefty fines of up to $220,000 for refusing to help. The New South Wales Farmers Advocacy Group say this won't achieve coordination success and that local farmers are alarmed that the state government is adopting a big stick approach rather than coordination with farmers who already do much of the heavy lifting when it comes to feral pig control. To sport for Gaelic football fans, the curse has been lifted this morning, Mayo defeating Kerry in the All-Ireland Senior Football Championship final. Mayo have not won a championship since 1951, legend stating that the players who celebrated their last win 75 years ago interrupted a funeral procession at which a priest is said to have pronounced the curse that Mayo would not win another title while any member of the team remained alive. The last surviving member of the team passed away in 2021, aged 95. Mayo had lost the final 2 weeks before he died and hadn't made it again since. And the Sharks have further cemented their place in the NRL top four with a dominant 48-10 win over the Sea Eagles. Meantime, the Titans have moved out of the bottom four with a 38-18 win over the Dragons. In finance, oil is worth $96.78 a barrel. Gold is trading at $4,052 an ounce, and the Australian dollar is currently buying

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1: Frosty and partly cloudy conditions to kickstart the week this morning. Some patches of fog early on in the west and a slight chance of showers today, most likely around 10 to 11am. Light westerly winds only gusting around 10 kilometres per hour, heading for tops of 19 degrees in the city, the same in the west. Looking ahead, a foggy start but mostly sunny tomorrow, those fine conditions extending into the rest of the week. That's the latest 2SM News. I'm Jackie Richards.
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3: Yeah, just gone 8:05 and lovely to have your company on this Monday, the 27th day of July. Jackie, don't be talking to me about the Dragons. Goodness me. Dragons let me down. Who else let me down, Justy? Warriors let me down. Storm. Yeah, 5 from 8, 101, and the bloke behind me's, no, I'm 102, he's 101. It's getting tight at the top in the old tipping competition. John, well, absolutely right. John sent me a note to say, when you're talking about who's spending the money, it's not the government, it's us. Well, that's right. And you're right, John, that just goes with everything. It's the taxpayer, not the government. Might wake people up to how they're being conned because of all the government they're spending and on our behalf. And it's just billions and billions and billions of dollars. And Tilly says, thanks for giving me my first laugh for the day by playing Albo's interview. The reporter would have had more success extracting teeth from a crocodile than getting an answer from Albo. That was David Spears talking to the Prime Minister. I think he was on the sidelines. I think he was down at the conference rather than in the studio. I didn't see insiders yesterday myself. Now, this fellow's given himself a hell of a job to do. The former Tasmanian Premier, Peter Goodwin, has been appointed the chair of the Australian Multicultural Council. Now, that provides independent advice to the government on issues affecting our multicultural communities and societies, and I'm pleased to say that Peter joins me on the line now. Good morning.
4: Tim, good morning. How are you?
3: Mate, I'm good. How are you? I saw you on the telly on the weekend. I thought I could have a yarn to you myself. I mean, that is a hell of a job you've given yourself. Congratulations. Yeah.
4: No, look, thank you very much. It's a job I didn't seek, but I was pleased to accept it when it was offered. I think the country's at a very important moment at this particular time.
3: Yeah.
4: Pressures have been rising. Some of the language that's been used by politicians has been inciting I think actions across the country that just not what we want to see.
3: Yeah, and it's interesting, mate, isn't it? Because politics is all wrapped up, as you know. And Pauline Hanson came up with that word, which I, you know, advised her to stop using, called monoculture. We probably had one prior to 1788, but after that, it's certainly not been a monoculture, anything but.
4: Look, even the First Fleet brought out
3: a range of
4: different people from different countries. So, look, the country has built a very strong and successful multicultural base. But it's something that you've got to continue to work on. And, you know, importantly, I think that we've got to be able to have sensible debates without turning people into targets. And unfortunately, Ms. Hanson and One Nation have taken, you know, at times a very racist view. And it's been harmful to our community. And unfortunately, yeah, it's green-lighted some actions in some communities that have been dreadful for the people that have had to face up to them.
3: Yeah, and your family story is an interesting one, and you ended up in Tassie, and you're a migrant yourself.
4: I am. Look,
3: yeah,
4: my father was a migrant twice over. He was born in what was originally Austria, but then excised after the First World War to become Yugoslavia. So he always described himself as an Austrian Yugoslav, but was refugeed post the Second World War, then became a migrant to Britain, met my mother. Three kids were born. We came out here in the late 1960s. And to be honest, there are always challenges. We faced it back then. Anybody with a Germanic-sounding surname
3: years
4: after the Second World War was going to have some challenges. But this country has provided great opportunity and will continue to provide great opportunity. And most people, I think the vast majority of people that make Australia their home simply want to have a successful, safe, worthwhile life. And I think strength of our community and our multicultural base provides that fantastic platform.
3: Yeah, and I'm pretty sure your family was part of the very famous 10-pound POM program. Tell me, did your family get a choice then of where to come to in Australia? I think a lot ended up in Perth, but I think you came to Tassie via Melbourne, didn't you, your family?
4: Well, we did. In fact, the first place in Australia that we touched the ship did land in Perth.
3: Right.
4: In fact,
3: yep.
4: As a four-year-old, I can still remember a brief visit to, I think it's King's Park there.
3: Oh, there you go. Yeah.
4: Looking
3: yeah.
4: at the city. But yeah. My father was employed as a weaver the north of England.
3: Yeah.
4: And Tasmania back in the 1970s had a lot of weaving mills.
3: Yeah, right.
4: And so, Tassie was built off the back of the sheep.
3: Sure was.
4: He came to Tasmania, and then we built our lives here. And in fact, my parents had a number of small businesses. They made contributions, but their single overriding aim, and I'm certain this is the case for the vast majority of migrants and refugees that come to this country, their single overriding aim was to ensure that their children had an opportunity and in a place that was safe.
3: Mm. Well, Tassie's a beautiful place. And by the way, listeners, Peter was a pretty handy footballer. He probably played it down, but he was pretty good. And it led you into a life of politics. How did that come about?
4: Well, there were two. I lived overseas for a period of time in Ireland.
3: Right.
4: And watched the economic renaissance that occurred in Ireland through the late 90s and how... the country, the people that have had all sorts of challenges over a long period of time became one of the most positive places on the planet. They turned conversations from what was wrong with the place into what could the opportunity be. And so I saw that occur in Ireland. I saw it occur in Western Australia where I played football just post the America's Cup win back in 1983.
3: Yeah, right.
4: And that place was really positive. And I thought that with Tasmania it had so much to offer, but I wanted to have the opportunity to see whether or not we could turn the dial a little bit there, because Tasmania for a long period of time was the economic laggard in this country. We fell behind on so many economic and social indicators, and in recent years Tasmania has been one of the strongest growing economies in the country. Even going to have its own football team, sure.
3: It is, yeah. And I bet you're all looking forward to that, eh? Yeah, that's going to be great.
4: Absolutely. But the challenge with multiculturalism at the moment, I think, is, and where voices like mine, I hope, can be useful, is to actually, when statements are made that are manifestly wrong, when statements are made that that border on racism or are racist, that they can be called out. Because I think the key thing that that most Australians want, as I said, is simply to live a happy and fulfilled life. And importantly, we've been able to do that in a multicultural society now for the last 50 years and longer, as we touched on with the First Fleet. But importantly, we have the conversations that are important, that matter, and we ensure that we focus on the positives.
3: Yeah. Tell us how the council works. It's an independent advice to the government on issues affecting multicultural Australia. So how many people on the council?
4: At the moment, there's 14
3: on
4: the council, at least a couple of people from each state. The territories are represented as well. So it's... people from migrant and refugee backgrounds that live in communities right across this country.
3: Yeah.
4: And we'll be having the first meeting that I'll be chairing later this week. And we hear the feedback, the concerns, the ideas, the suggestions, the positive things that we can be doing, and we formulate that into advice and we take that forward to the government through System Minister Hill and Minister Alley.
3: Yeah, great. And how many times a year does the council meet?
4: Usually 4 to 5 times per where it actually comes together, either virtually or physically.
3: Yep.
4: But then we're in touch on an ongoing basis. Almost weekly, I think, there'd be matters that are being raised in terms of what's occurring around the country.
3: Mm.
4: And so we're well-placed to provide feedback of what's actually happening on the ground to the relevant ministers and to make suggestions and to put forward advice.
3: Yeah. Mate, great. And thanks for the chat. It was lovely to talk to you this morning. Thanks a lot. Thanks very much.
4: Jim. Thanks very much. Have a great day.
3: That's Peter Goodwin. He's the former, yes, he was the Liberal Premier of Tasmania, a couple of years, I think from 2020 to 2022, and now has been given the job. Big job, the chair of the Australian Multicultural Council, Peter Goodwin. It's 8:15 at 2SM.
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6: In Cogra, a breakdown on the Princes Highway. Citybound at President Avenue. A breakdown at North Sydney. The Warringah Freeway at the Mount Street overpass. That's northbound. And a breakdown on the Roseville Bridge affecting eastbounders. 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I'm Tim Govis with the latest traffic on 2SM 1269.
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3: Yeah, 18 minutes past 8. Now, look, there's another thing that David Spears spoke to the Prime Minister about, and this is voluntary euthanasia and whether that should be done through telehealth. Now, you know, that's one of those things that you think to yourself, well, it's going to be a conscience vote, but it has to be legislated. But he spoke to him about that. I don't know what your feelings are. I mean, you know, I'm in favour because a lot of people die in a very undignified way. But whether it should be done via telehealth, well, here's the Prime Minister speaking to David Spears.
4: There was one debate on the floor of the conference. It may have only been the only one debate, that there should be a conscience vote in the Parliament on whether telehealth consultations can be used for voluntary assisted dying. Where do you stand on this?
5: Well, it's a conscience vote, but I haven't changed my position on that.
4: What's that?
5: I'm a supporter of voluntary euthanasia. I think it is important that people have the right to die in dignity. With dignity, but it's also important that protections be placed around it. Now, if someone has a heart attack or an acute health condition, they need a doctor. They can't do that over telehealth. And I think that someone ending their life is just as important. And I think that it should be face-to-face recognition and face-to-face engagement, because otherwise, from my perspective, what that would do as well is undermine voluntary assisted dying.
4: So you're opposed to using telehealth for voluntary assisted dying?
5: That's my position. I always... these are very personal decisions, so that's why it's a conscience vote. So I respect the fact that there are different views on this.
4: Yeah.
5: I've been approached, I've had some discussions about it, but I'm yet to be convinced that any move down that track. My concern is that the potential for misuse, but also the potential that it has to undermine the system in itself.
4: But will you allow the Parliament a conscience vote on this? Will this come forward to the Parliament now?
5: Well, that's a matter for government to determine.
4: But the Labor Party has said it should.
5: But governments determine what governments do around our cabinet table. What the conference does is put a general direction of what they want, and it's clear that it is a matter of conscience, all of those issues. So,
4: but it's clear that the Labor Party platform now says there should be a vote in the Parliament. You can't defy that, can you?
5: We can make decisions as a government. That's what we do.
4: Right.
5: And the Labor Party platform also says that it's a conscience vote.
4: Yeah. So will you allow it or not?
5: On these issues. Well, that will be a matter for conscience. I have a position, and I haven't changed that position. Yeah. But, you know, colleague...
4: No, but will you allow the vote in the Parliament?
5: Colleagues, what I will allow is for colleagues to express a view about what processes should occur.
3: Yeah, the PM, and that's one of those difficult ones, and it probably, you know, should be a conscience vote, the way that goes. Of course, the way some people leave this life in a very undignified way. But anyway, let's see what they eventually come up with that. Have we got him? I think he might be coming up if I do the intro. No, not there. No. We're just after Nick Yelverton, who's the curator at the Brett Whiteley studio. There's a great story that Brett Whiteley's studio is going to be open, so you can go and have a look. The extraordinary artist, goodness me, he won everything there was to win through London, New York and here. And I didn't know until today that he went to the Scots College in Bellevue Hill, where I went. But Brett is a little bit older than me, was a little bit older than me. We lost him, of course, in 1992. But it's a fascinating story, Brett Whiteley. Nick Yelverton is the curator at the Brett Whiteley Studio and is on the line now. G'day, Nick.
6: G'day, Tim. How are you?
3: Mate, I'm going great. What a marvellous story. You know, you read about Brett Whiteley, and I was just saying, he went to my school. He's a bit older than me, and I've only found that out today. He was a fellow alma mater at Scots College at Bellevue Hill. But such a wonderful story, Brett Whiteley.
6: Yeah, I mean, he's considered one of Australia's most significant and successful artists. As you just mentioned to me, he's won all the important art prizes,
3: he sure has.
6: Including the Archibald twice. He's been collected by all the prestigious institutions here and abroad. And, you know, he's been the subject of books and documentaries and even an opera. I mean,
3: exactly.
6: Not many artists have been the subject of an opera.
3: And the work we're talking about goes back to, you know, the late 1950s, doesn't it?
6: You mean in the exhibition or in career?
3: His career, yeah, all the way back
6: Yeah, so he was a precocious young artist who achieved success very early in his career. In 1959, he won an Italian government travelling art scholarship, which enabled him to move to Europe, to Italy, for 10 months. And, you know, his career went from strength to strength. He ended up being the youngest artist to ever have their work acquired by the Tate in the early 1960s. Extraordinary success for any Australian artist, let alone an Australian artist in their early 20s.
3: Legendary. And, of course, Wendy Whiteley's been very much part of the new studio at Surrey Hills, yeah? Well, the new old studio, I suppose, what we call it, yeah.
6: Absolutely. You know, Wendy was instrumental in setting up the studio in the mid-90s. And, she's the driving force behind everything that happens here, you know, from the management of the studio to the creation of the exhibitions. She's the boss and the legacy bearer for Brett.
3: She's the boss. And quite right too, Nick, quite right too. So what's going to happen? What talks and events are at the new studio?
6: So we reopened on Saturday with an exciting program of talks with artists who knew Brett, who admired Brett. We also had a conversation with TZE Architects, who oversaw the renovation of the building over the last 2 years.
3: Yep.
6: And yesterday afternoon, Wendy Whiteley and Wayne Tynecliffe, the Director of Collections and Exhibitions at the Art Gallery, had a very wonderful conversation about Brett and the history of the studio.
3: Yeah. And I'm also told he had a relationship, a very strong relationship, with his friend and mentor for many years, Lloyd Rees, yeah?
6: That's right, yeah. He was a great admirer of Lloyd Rees's works. And, you know, you could see the influence of Lloyd Rees in several of Brett's works, particularly The Road to Bury. I don't know if your listeners are familiar with this work. It hangs in the Art Gallery of New South Wales, but it depicts these undulating hills on the south coast near Jerangong. And, you know, if you look at Brett's landscapes, you know, he emulates the sweeping curves and undulating hills in Rees's work quite lovely.
3: Yeah, absolutely. Well, I mean, it's just a marvellous thing to do. And I have to say, I mean, I've been around a while myself, but when I learned that he passed away in 1992, I thought, goodness me, is it that long ago? But it is, isn't it? Yeah.
6: Yeah, yeah. Yeah. I mean, he, you know, shone brightly and burnt out too quickly, unfortunately. He died at the age of 53.
3: Yep.
6: But, you know, he left a terrific body of work for us to enjoy today. And, you know, his legacy lives on in the displays of art here at the studio and in, you know, the perfectly preserved workspace here, which is like a time capsule from the early 1990s.
3: Yeah, fantastic. So the website that Melissa's can go to, have a look and see what's available and what they can do, yeah?
6: Yes, absolutely. You can visit the studio page on the Art Gallery of New South Wales website. We are open Thursday to Sunday, 10 a.m. to 4 p.m. And look, if you're catching public transport, you just get off at Central catch the tram up Devonshire Street to the Surrey Hills stop.
3: Too easy.
6: A short walk from there.
3: Too easy. Thanks, mate. Thanks for the chat. Good to talk to you.
6: Thanks, Tim. Bye-bye.
3: Nick Yelverton, the curator of the Brett Whiteley Studio. God, passed away in 19... Well, you know what Neil Young said, by the way, as far as that's concerned? It's sometimes better to burn out than it is to rust. Rust Never Sleeps, the great Neil Young and the great Brett Whiteley, indeed. 27 past 8.
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8: In Pyrmont, we've had word through of a crash on Pyrmont Street at the corner of Pyrmont Bridge Road. In Cogra, a breakdown on the Princes Highway. It's city-bound in the right lane at President Avenue. A breakdown on the Roseville Bridge. It's a truck. It's heading east on Warringah Road. Lights flash on the back of buses. Whenever you see that, make sure you slow down to 40 kilometres per hour as kids are getting on or off the bus. Keep our kids safe. They're counting on you. I'm Tim Govis with the latest traffic on 2SM 1269.
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15: Good morning, I'm Jackie Richards. Anthony Albanese says the government is not planning to extend the fuel excise discount and that they will tackle cost of living issues as they arise. It comes despite almost 2 weeks of renewed conflict in the Middle East, pushing up global fuel prices and disrupting supply chains. However, the price of oil is now back below $100 a barrel after the cost surged to above $100 mark for the first time in 2 months last Friday. But once the excise is slashed, fuel is expected to be back at $2 a litre. The temporary 16 cents per litre reduction ends this Sunday, August 2nd. A 28-year-old man will front court today after being involved in a shootout with police, which left an innocent bystander with a gunshot wound. Police were called to reports of armed robberies in Mount Sheridan on Saturday night, with officers locating the alleged offender armed with knives shortly after. Officers shot the man in the arm and leg before he was taken to hospital. A 50-year-old female bystander was shot in the crossfire and was also hospitalised with non-life-threatening gunshot wounds. The man's now been charged with a slew of robbery offences ahead of court today. Victorian Premier Jacinta Allen could face a leadership challenge as soon as tomorrow. Factional conveners met last night to discuss whether Ms Allen had the support of caucus ahead of the November state election after public support fell in the latest polls below that of the Liberals and One Nation in Victoria. Ms Allen became the 49th Premier of Victoria in 2023 and reports are emerging she will today be offered the opportunity to resign from the top job. Deputy Premier Ben Carroll is the front runner to take over from Ms Allen. Overseas, the man accused of a deadly rampage into a crowd near Berlin's Pride Festival has been shot dead by police. German officials have confirmed the main suspect, Abdul Balout, was shot by police during an operation at an allotment garden complex. It's alleged the 21-year-old drove a minivan into a crowd attending the LGBTQ plus festivities in Germany's capital before exiting the vehicle and attacking people with what's understood to be a machete. One person was killed and dozens more were injured. According to German media, Mr. Balout was a German national with Lebanese roots and was allegedly a supporter of Islamic State. A reminder that the Australian Emergency Warning System, AusAlert, is running a national test later today. All compatible mobile phones, smartwatches and tablets will receive the alert, which will sound like this at 2 p.m. A message will also come onto your screen and it may also vibrate. If you need help, if you need to keep your phone discreet, such as those facing violence at home who have a phone hidden for safety, or if you're at school or work and can't have the siren sound, placing your phone on silent or do not disturb is not enough. You'll need to switch it off or put it on aeroplane mode. And Western Sydney Airport will mark a major milestone with the first departing freight flight taking to the skies today. The Qantas plane carrying cargo out of the facility will launch a new era for Western Sydney Airport in just under 2 hours' time, and of passenger services coming at a later date. Two sport reports are emerging. The AFL has revealed who will host the next three State of Origin matches. Western Australia is slated to host South Australia next year, before South Australia welcome Victoria in 2028, ahead of Victoria and Western Australia facing off again in 2029. And at the Commonwealth Games, and it's been a medal haul in the pool this morning. The men 4x200-metre relay team set a Commonwealth record as they took gold. Australia's swimmers swept the podium in the men's 50-metre freestyle. Cam McAvoy took out the event with a Games record time of 20.97 seconds, with fellow Aussies Flynn Southam and Jamie Jack close behind. Lani Pallister has taken gold in the inaugural women's 1500-metre freestyle. Iona Anderson also scored gold in the women's 100-metre backstroke. Matt Temple took silver in the men's 100-metre butterfly, with fellow Australian Ben Armbruster just behind him, nabbing the bronze. Tim Hodge scored gold in the men's 100-metre backstroke, and it was bronze for Kiralee Hayes in the women's 100-metre freestyle. We also picked up silver and bronze in the gymnastics. In finance, oil is worth $96.78 a barrel. Gold is trading at $4,052 an ounce, and the Australian dollar is currently buying 69.95 US cents. That's Radio Network News. Frosty and partly cloudy conditions to kickstart the week this morning. Some patches of fog early on in the west and a slight chance of showers today, most likely around 10 to 11am. Light westerly winds only gusting around 10 kilometres per hour, heading for tops of 19 degrees in the city, the same in the west. Looking ahead, a foggy start but mostly sunny tomorrow, those fine conditions extending into the rest of the week. That's the latest 2SM News. I'm Jackie Richards.
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3: Yes, 24 minutes to 9, and after breakfast comes the castle. That's the Victorian pronunciation of common sense. Good morning, Smithy.
16: It does show you that yes. We are a very large, wide, brown land with different languages, don't we?
3: Sure are.
16: Don't we have different languages? Victorians would say castle. Adelaideans would say castle.
3: Yeah.
16: But the rest of us are saying castle.
3: I know, and Queensland put A on the end of everything. It's all going good, eh?
16: Yeah. We're all going good, eh? That's true.
3: It is true.
16: All right, plenty coming up on the program. Yeah, Joe Hildebrand is going to kick us off today. I want to have a closer look at what the ALP has done over the weekend in terms of getting all friendly with Hamas, the terror group. How can you possibly move your position to allow Hamas, or give it at least a tick, to be armed and have some say in the future of Palestine? Like, this is just an outrageous takeover by the left of the party.
3: It's amazing, isn't it?
16: So, and look, there are so many Jewish community groups and leaders who are champing at the bit to have a comment on this, so we'll do that in the program today. We'll also talk about ICAC, because I have a feeling that August and September will be a rugged month for the New South Wales Liberal Party.
3: Oh, yeah.
16: Because ICAC begins today to look at this donation scandal involving two brothers of the former Liberal Premier Dominic Perrottet. So it goes right to the heart of the Premier.
3: It sure does.
16: So it'll be interesting about how much bark they lose out of that and whether that really gets in the way of Kelly Sloane's tilt at the Premiership in March next year. So these are two big stories we'll cover on the program today. I've got to say, Chris Bowen, who I never miss an opportunity to smack because I find him repugnant and I find him full of hot air and all wind. Well, he's also full of CO2. As a matter of fact, new analysis has showed that his travel in recent months has produced more than 130 tonnes of CO2. He's travelled 571,000 kilometres since 2022, which is the equivalent, Tim, of flying 1.5 times to the moon.
3: Unbelievable.
16: But he wants to save the planet, of course.
3: It's unbelievable. And, this story, you've got people walking around Lane Cove West wondering what that low humming noise is. It's a data centre. Like Ryde, Lane Cove West could become the same. A huge stockpile of diesel next to them and using our drinking water to cool down the data centres.
16: Yeah.
3: None of this makes a modicum of sense to me.
16: Yeah.
3: But, and by the way, that's, you know, local council has no say in that.
16: Mm.
3: They're overridden by the state government. Oh, yeah, put up a data centre.
16: Yeah.
3: Ryde, Lane Cove West. And this woman's just walking along near a school and near the river.
16: Yeah.
3: And say, what's that low humming noise? Huge, big data centre.
16: There's a lot to come on that score.
3: Oh, mate, in there.
16: Yeah.
3: All right, well, that all sounds great. I'll be listening, and Smithy's on the wireless after 9 o'clock. Now, would you like to go for a cruise? Well, Smithy's just been on one. This is Norwegian Cruise Line's balcony flash sale. Now, I would be hurrying. What's the 27th today? Yes, ends on 30th July. So that's, Thursday? 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Yes, half. 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Because Norwegian Cruise Line, it's different out here. It's 20 minutes to 9. Yes, as Chrissy was speaking about, it's almost serendipitous. I'm going to be talking to Rabbi Alison Konya. The Royal Commission on Anti-Semitism and Social Cohesion has been hearing from religious leaders, police, security groups as it probes safety settings during a round of hearings in Melbourne. It's back in Sydney as of, I think, August 4, which is early next week. And we're learning a lot. It's revealed during the hearings that anti-Semitism has become so far-reaching, Jewish people who are even critical of their own Israeli government and are prepared to leave this country and go and live in Israel because they think it's safer. Let me repeat that. Leave this country and go to live in Israel because they think it's safer. There's abusive phone calls, there's bomb threats, there's firebombings, there's graffiti, there's all of that, lockdown drills. Well, Rabbi Alison Konya joins me now from Melbourne to discuss this pattern of unacceptable, completely unacceptable, anti-Semitic behaviour from some portions of our community. Rabbi, good morning and thanks very much for your time.
17: Good morning.
3: Lovely to talk to you. Tell me about the Union of Progressive Judaism, which you chair.
17: So the Union of Progressive Judaism is an organization that has a progressively religious, not political, point of view. And we represent 19 different congregations throughout Australia and New Zealand, and representing about 10,000 Jews within Australia.
3: And there's this, and I only discovered this on Friday, speaking to Robert Gregory, this wide gap between growing security needs and what Jewish organizations have been able to pay for or to outsource to volunteers, yeah?
17: Absolutely.
3: Yeah.
17: Absolutely.
3: How much are we talking about?
17: Sorry, how much? Well, we tend to spend, depending on the size of the congregation and the location, some of our communities spend up to $50,000 on security and base their programs based on whether or not we can have security or not to feel safe.
3: Yeah, exactly. And you don't feel safe, do you?
17: Many of us do not.
3: No. You know, post October 7, then the atrocity at Bondi, December 14 last year, this has just grown and grown and grown. And I keep asking the question, why? I can't really put my finger on why. And, of course, we had that hideous demonstration on the Harbour Bridge here. And I know it's rife in Melbourne as well. Have you got a why for me? Because I'd love to know.
17: Why we don't feel safe, or why no, the anti-Semitism has increased?
3: Yeah, the increase in anti-Semitism to the point where there's firebombings and graffiti and, you know, young people yelling out of cars and people wearing Nazi symbols on T-shirts. I mean, goodness me, why?
17: First of all, anti-Semitism is nothing new. It's been happening for years. But the difference after October 7th to now is that it has increased. I think when people are upset with what's happening in Israel, they play out their anger and their frustration on Jews around the world. And one of the things that I wasn't able to say at the Royal Commission is something that I saw. The Anti-Defamation League has something on their website called the Pyramid of Hate, based on research and showing escalation of violence throughout history, throughout the world, and violence gone unchecked grows and grows.
3: Yeah.
17: And it starts out by bias. It starts out with small things, little slurs, little arguments, and nobody says anything. Then small little graffiti, nobody says anything. It's allowed to fester, and it gets misunderstood as protest or anger, but then they turn violent and attacking, and then they feel, and then they take it the next step.
3: Yeah.
17: And they start, you know, excluding people. They start, you know, graffiti. They start putting fires, and when no one does anything, they think it is acceptable, and it continues, and it grows, and it grows because people are angry.
3: You know, for many months I've been making the point to my listeners. I mean, the atrocity at Bondi was two men, and I have to say, allegedly standing on a bridge shooting at people they presumed to be Jewish, and some of them weren't. And here's the point: it's not necessarily that Jewish people agree with the Israeli government. Many of them don't, but just simply being Jewish seems to be enough. I mean, many don't agree with the Israeli government, don't agree with what Netanyahu's doing, but it doesn't seem to matter, does it?
17: That is very true. I think that when people feel disempowered, or when people get caught up in a group, they feel that they need to do something, and they dehumanize people. And again, when violence is allowed to grow unchecked, And then people start hiding. You know, the Jewish community tends to feel unsafe, so that we hide within our own. And people then don't trust the Jews, and so then they believe everything that they hear, these false truths. And when we have no exposure to one another, we can't break the myths. And so they, you know, this dehumanization leads to demonization of the Jewish people, and people want to rid themselves of what they believe is a demon.
3: Yeah,
17: and they're afraid.
3: Yeah, and it's almost extraordinary to me. And Robert Gregory from the Jewish Association told me on Friday that he knows of a couple of people who have actually gone back to live in Israel because they think it's safer. I just find that almost impossible to get my head around.
17: Yep, I know a number of people that have done this thing. And, you know, the response, they say that in Israel, at least we know who our enemies are. This is what, you know, here, people who were their friends, people who they talked to them, all of a sudden they feel they're turning their back and they can't just be themselves. And and it's just really sad.
3: Yeah. And your synagogue is in a lovely suburb of Melbourne called St Kilda that I'm sure a lot of people in the city know it. It's a Butte suburb. Have people stopped coming, or are you getting more coming? What's happened at the synagogue?
17: We've had a mixture. You know, whenever there's a flare-up, we have people stop coming because they're afraid that we're going to be next. When there was one synagogue that was burnt down and another synagogue that was firebombed on either side of us, so many people thought, well, we might be next, and so they didn't come for months. Other people have been so excluded from their social circles and their groups, and they didn't know where else to go other than take refuge within a Jewish community.
3: Okay.
17: So people that are totally not religious, that didn't have anything, you Jews, who haven't been involved in synagogue life started coming. So it's an interesting mixture.
3: Yeah, and the Royal Commission, I think originally a lot of us in my business thought, oh, this is not enough time to cover what needs to be covered in this. But it's the information coming out of it so far, and it's only July, has been, you know, in some instances, horrific. And I hope educational for a lot of Australian people. And we'll get a final report before December 14 this year. So can I ask you, are you confident there'll be some sort of an outcome? Because I suppose these things run the risk, as some royal commissions do, of being a lot of talking and nothing getting done.
17: Yeah, look, everybody's wondering that. That's the big question. What's the point? You know, what are they going to do?
3: Yeah.
17: My philosophy is, if we can't be hopeful, then what's the point?
3: Okay.
17: You know, they are listening. They're hearing people. Can't deny what's being said, and you know, and it's being said in every single different sector, and you're hearing stories over and over and over again, and it's absolutely shocking, and some of us can't listen anymore. Some of us are glued to it, and I think we're feeling finally somebody is hearing. It's taken a long time to be heard. It's had to take murder for it to be heard, for it to escalate to that point. So many are frustrated about that, but others are saying at least the story's out there. They can't do nothing after hearing all of this. The question is, what will they do?
3: And that in itself is a very positive way to look at it. Thanks very much for your time this morning. It's been a delight to talk to you. Thanks.
17: Thank you very much.
3: That's Senior Rabbi Alison Conyer, who's her synagogue's at St Kilda in Melbourne. And, you know, she was the one who reported in the story I saw that just, you know, a couple of Jewish people, assumed to be Jewish people, and a couple of young people in a car rolled up beside them, rolled the window down and just yelled the most hideous abuse at them. Just, you know, just for walking along the street. I'm still not able to get my head around it. 11 to 9 at 2SM.
7: 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Sydney traffic.
8: At Hammondville, two cars have collided on Heathcote Road, southbound approaching Nawarra Road. Two of the five lanes are closed, including the right turn lane. At Currents Hill, a breakdown in Rillon Road, it's eastbound just past Mount Annan Drive. 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I'm Tim Govis with the latest traffic on 2SM 1269.
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3: Yeah, it's coming up to 8 minutes to nine. This is funny. I've seen a promo on Channel 9. I think Tracy Grimshaw's doing an interview with Alan Joyce, the former boss of Qantas somewhere, and he's claimed responsibility for the airline's survival. Has he? Really? And he apparently said COVID was not great. No, it wasn't, Alan. It was terrible. And in the interview with Alan Joyce, he's written a book. It's called Riding the Jet Stream. And that's out tomorrow. I don't know that I'll buy that one, Justy. I think I might avoid that book. There's a story I've got to do tomorrow, that, and I'm going to run out of time today. A couple in Bulleye, down south coast, Wollongong way, wanted to build another modular home on the block where their sister lives. So, you know, nice, they wanted to live together, Caitlin and Chris, rejected by Wollongong City Council because they referred to it as a manufactured housing estate. Two modular homes on the one block is a housing estate. And you wonder why, you actually wonder why people tear their hair out dealing with local governments. And that's the regulations they have. You know, the state government's tripping over itself trying to get people into housing. And we've got council saying, no, mate, you can't have that, mate. No, that's a manufactured housing estate, that. No, no, bugger, that can't have that. No, I'll be bulldozing that. If you put that up, put that up. I'll bulldoze the bloody thing. No, they probably won't say that, but hey. We like to go out with music. One of the great albums was released, oh my God, in 1981. God, July 27, and went number one on the Billboard chart. It was by the great Stevie Nicks, and she got together some of the best session musicians you could possibly think of. Tom Petty produced the album, and at the time she was in an on-again, off-again relationship with the great Don Henley from the Eagles, and the album's considered one of the top 500 greatest albums of all time, the great Stevie Nicks. So let me play you this one with Stevie and Don, and I'll see you tomorrow. Look after yourself. Smithy's next after the news at 9, 6 to 9 now.

0: 2SM Sydney traffic.
1: In Hammond Ville, a truck and a car have collided Heathcote Road southbound approaching Nuwara Road. Two of the five lanes are closed, including the right turn lane. A bus has broken down at Hurlston Park. It's on Canterbury Road, westbound in the right lane at Queen Street. The census is coming this August. You'll get instructions soon on what to do. In the census, every answer matters. Authorised by the Australian Bureau of Statistics, Canberra. I'm Tim Govis with the latest traffic on 2SM 1269.
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9: Good morning, I'm Patrick Morrow. A man and woman have been charged after police

0: cash and other drugs on Sydney's North Shore. A 30-year-old man and a 23-year-old woman, both UK nationals, were arrested last month after officers allegedly located the drugs in an Artarmon unit. Both have been bail refused and will face court next month. A man will face court today after being charged with 42 offences regarding to a number of alleged acts of domestic violence and assault on a woman in the New South Wales Hunter Valley region. The offences were committed by a 39-year-old man on a 29-year-old woman spanning a 12-month period. The man was arrested yesterday and charged. Labor's stance on Middle Eastern affairs is threatening to divide the party. Rhys Sutherland reports.
1: On Friday, Labor voted to approve parts of its revised policy platform, including sections which criticise Israel but do not include a demand for Hamas to cease its control of the Gaza Strip. Prime Minister Anthony Albanese praised the platform a day later, saying the wording got the balance right. However, News Corp reports his deputy leader Richard Marles, who leads the Labor right faction, declared a compromise was necessary to avoid public debate on the issue. He added he and Foreign Minister Penny Wong, who's also a Labour right member, will continue to ensure Hamas disarms and has no role in a Palestinian state. At Parliament House, Canberra, Rhys Sullivan, Super Radio Network News.
0: Today at 2 p.m. Australian Eastern Standard Time, AusAlert will be testing their emergency alert system, with phones across the country going to sound the alarm. Federal Emergency Management Minister Chrissy McBain says the test will examine how the cell broadcast works at scale.
2: And it will also tell you the name of the emergency organisation that has sent it and where to find more information in the case of that emergency.
0: According to a senior Iranian official, Iran will halt its own attacks as long as the United States does the same. The US paused its bombing campaign after President Donald Trump's advisers told him they were running out of targets and expressed worries about depleting the US arsenal, while Iran's Foreign Minister Abbas Araghchi has personally blamed Ukrainian President Volodymyr Zelensky for the weekend attack in the Caspian Sea, which he said was done at Israel's behest. 4 months out from the state election, Victoria's Premier Jacinta Allen is facing a leadership challenge. Labor Party power brokers met last night to discuss whether Miss Allen maintains the support of the caucus and agreed she does not. She's expected to be offered the opportunity to resign today, and if she refuses, is expected to face a leadership challenge tomorrow. Firefighters are battling to contain wildfires burning near the French city of Bordeaux as tens of thousands of people have been evacuated from the surrounding region, while in Spain more than 75,000 people have had to leave their homes and about 30,000 more people were ordered to shelter in place as fires ravaged the country. In sport, Zach Lomax has become the Papua New Guinea Chiefs' fifth signing. He will join the club on a 3-year deal from 2028 after finishing his contract at the Western Force. Aussie Cameron McAvoy has broke the Commonwealth Games record for the 50-metre freestyle swim to claim gold, while in the gymnastics, Brianna Scott claims silver in the women's all-round event, and Jesse Moore became the first Australian man in 16 years to win a gymnastics medal after claiming bronze in the all-round competition. Slovenian Tadej Pogacar has won the Tour de France for a record-equalling fifth time. Matteo van der Poel won the final stage of the iconic race, and McLaren's Lando Norris has won the Hungarian Formula One Grand Prix. In finance, oil is worth $84 a barrel. Gold is trading at $4,090 an ounce, and one Australian dollar is buying 69.92 US cents. 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Partly cloudy with a slight chance of a shower with light winds. We're heading for top temperatures of 19 degrees in the city, 19 in the west. Looking further ahead, sunny for Tuesday, mostly sunny for Wednesday and sunny for Thursday. Currently in the city, it's 11 degrees, Bankstown 10, Penrith 8, Richmond 7. That's the latest 2SM News. Now Chris Smith, right across Australia.

Good morning, Australia. This is Chris Smith at the beginning of a brand new week. It's Monday, the 27th of July. G'day, g'day. Good to have your company. I'm broadcasting live from the studios of Radio 2SN. That's 1269 in Sydney. And through the Super Radio Network, which includes stations in New South Wales, Queensland, and also the Northern Territory. Thank you so much for joining us, and welcome to the Castle of Common Sense.

0: We start with our top five, the latest news. Labor under fire this morning, accused of watering down its stance on terror group Hamas to keep the peace within the party. It's been revealed Deputy Prime Minister Richard Marles privately admitted the wording of Labor's new Israel-Palestine policy was flawed. That's from Richard Marles himself. But he still backed the compromise to avoid a divisive fight at the national conference. Now, the final platform supports a two-state solution, but drops the explicit demand that Hamas must disarm and have no role in a future Palestinian state, along with calls for the Palestinian Authority to reform. So they've changed their platform yet again, and they've given the terrorists their thumbs up to fight again. Yeah, get all the weapons you can. That's okay by us. Now, that decision has outraged Labor's pro-Israel supporters and Australia's peak Jewish bodies, who argue removing those words sends exactly the wrong message. Labor's Friends of Israel say the changes make it appear the party has embraced Hamas. You bet it has. Warning there was no excuse for deleting the reference and that it could be interpreted as giving the terrorist organisation a role in a future Palestinian government. It is another attempt to erase October 7. That's what it is. A day of celebration has turned into a scene of horror in Berlin after what authorities believe was an Islamist terror attack. A woman has been killed, 29 others injured, after a white minivan was deliberately driven into crowds near Berlin's Christopher Street Day celebrations on Saturday night. Very similar MO to so many other Islamist-inspired attacks around the world in the last 5 to 10 years. German authorities say everything points to an Islamist terror attack, with their Interior Minister Alexander Dobrindt declaring everything we see here indicates this was an Islamist terror attack. Police declared a major incident, launched a huge manhunt. Helicopters and officers from several German states were involved. The suspect, 21-year-old Abdul Borlaut, a German citizen of Lebanese origin, was tracked down on Sunday evening at an allotment complex in Western Berlin. Police say Borlaut charged at officers with a bladed weapon, prompting police to open fire. He died at the scene. Investigators say Borlaut was well known to authorities. He had multiple criminal convictions, had shared Islamic State propaganda online, travelled to Lebanon in an attempt to fight with ISIS in Syria, and had recently received a suspended prison sentence after telling the court he had distanced himself from the terror group. Is this not a lesson for those who have to make decisions in courts in Melbourne and Sydney related to these ISIS wives when they say that they have distanced themselves from the terror group ISIS? Do not believe a single thing they say, because otherwise we'll go down the same pattern and track as Berlin. Now, the New South Wales Liberals, I tell you what, they're bracing for what could be a disastrous couple of months, with a major ICAC inquiry threatening to derail the party's election preparations. Public hearings begin today into an alleged cash for branch stacking scheme, with ICAC investigating claims Liberal Party members solicited and accepted donations from prohibited donors, including fugitive property developer Jean Nassif. But inside Liberal ranks, the bigger fear is who will be called to give evidence. Now, the reason that that is a danger is because we've had New South Wales Liberal MP Damien Tudehope step down as Shadow Attorney General after he was summoned to appear as a witness. And that is a dangerous precedent. How many other Liberal figures named by ICAC might have to do the same, considering the precedent has been set? And this is not a great preparation for the state election for the Liberal Party in March. As one Liberal insider put it today, at the end of the day, a standard has been set. It'll hurt us preparing for the election if multiple front benches are called and have to step down. Now, the inquiry will also hear evidence from businessman Michael O'Hara, Dylan Whitelaw, and Robert Assaf, while former Liberal operative Christian Ellis, former Catholic Schools New South Wales Chief Executive Dallas McInerney and two brothers of former Premier Dominic Perrottet are also being examined. The carnage begins today in ICAC. Now, if your phone suddenly starts blaring a siren today, don't ignore it. Don't panic. Just relax. I said, I explained this on Thursday last week. At 2 p.m. today, millions of Australians will receive a test alert as part of the rollout of the federal government's new $132 million Oz Alert system. I think this is a good idea. Now, it's not fail-safe. It's not going to save us in terms of every single natural disaster, but it's a start. The alert will sound for around 10 seconds and override silent and do not disturb settings on most mobile phones, smartwatches and connected tablets. The system's designed to provide faster, more detailed emergency warnings during bushfires, floods, cyclones and other major disasters. I think this is a good idea. Domestic violence victims who rely on hidden safe phones have been urged to switch those devices off or place them in aeroplane mode for at least 24 hours to avoid the alert exposing them and exposing their safe phones. That is good advice. In sport, what a weekend it's been. Big wins in the ring, in the pool and on the footy field. Tim Zhu has produced arguably the biggest win of his career, defeating Errol Spence Jr. by a unanimous decision in Sydney. He said, "Aussie boxing history and legacy-defining history has been made, with the victory expected to launch him towards an even bigger international fight, maybe even for a title." Meanwhile, in the pool, Cameron McAvoy has once again shown why he is the fastest man in the water, winning Commonwealth Games gold in the 50 metres freestyle. McAvoy touched the wall in 20.97 seconds, a new Commonwealth Games record, and just 0.09 outside his own world record. And the result helped extend Australia's lead atop the medal table with 39 medals overall, 17 gold, 9 silver, 13 bronze. In the NRL, the Titans have made back-to-back wins with an impressive 38-18 victory over the hapless Dragons. Jaden Campbell on fire. Then in the late game, Cronulla produced one of the performances of the season, crushing Manly 48-12. With Nicho Hynes starring in an absolute masterclass. Incredible. He had a personal haul of 20 points, two try assists and a try. They're up against South next week. I'm sort of got one eye open and one eye closed. And in the AFL, the Brisbane Lions wallop Port Adelaide by 59 points at the Gabba. That is the state of play. In the Castle of Common Sense, we rely on your comments and your ideas, and they are most welcome on our open line. It is open right now, have you say? Call 13 12 69. 13 12 69. On the guest list, Joe Hildebrand will tackle the day's biggest stories, including the ALP's now friendly attitude towards terror group Hamas and the corruption trouble facing the New South Wales Liberal Party. Just on that Hamas vote at the ALP conference, the Jewish community is shocked and angry about this, although they shouldn't be too surprised. We have a pro-Islamic Labor government in power in this country. And on the subject of Islam, you're going to hear today from an American pro-life broadcaster who I caught up with at the CPAC conference in London last week. Seth Gruber believes that Western nations like Australia need to be far more suspicious of Islamic leadership, not more tolerant. And I tell you what, he does not hold back, this fella. Seth Gruber on the program a little bit later. And in sport, the captain coach will wade through what was an epic weekend. We're killing it in Glasgow, killing it in the ring, and the NRL top eight may have even been narrowed down to 9 teams already after round 21. We'll see what Graham Hughes makes of that. That and more on the program. The number's 13 12 69. This is Chris Smith on 2SM and the Super Radio Network. Well, if you tuned in to ABC Insiders yesterday or have sighted the highlight, you witnessed a masterclass in political Sergeant Schultz from Prime Minister Anthony Albanese.
1: I know nothing.
0: Yes, it was an interview that should leave every Australian voter deeply uncomfortable with how our democracy is funded. And Albo had the temerity, of course, to question who was funding One Nation. Host David Spears asked the Prime Minister a straightforward question about his attendance at a private fundraising dinner last week. The event was held at Mandalay, a staggering $40 million mansion in Sydney's exclusive Point Piper. The host was 25-year-old investor Felix Lee, the son of Chinese billionaire Philip Dongfeng Lee. Reports indicate the dinner was tied to a massive $1 million donation promise to the ALP. But instead of transparency yesterday, the Prime Minister gave us a repetitive, defensive shield.
1: Firstly, did you attend a dinner at the home of Felix Lee in Point Piper?
2: Oh, look, I attend lots of functions.
1: What about this one?
2: I attend lots of functions in lots of places, including last night right here.
1: What about this dinner in Point Piper?
2: I attend lots of functions in lots of places.
1: Why don't you want to answer that?
2: Well, I do. You've just said that that occurred. You know, that's fine. I attend lots of dinners in lots of places, and I don't talk about private dinners. I've held a number this week here in Adelaide as well.
1: Lots of fundraising. This one, the concern is that his father is accused by the tax office of deceiving authorities about funneling huge sums of money from China to Australia. Is that a concern for you?
2: Well, I'm not aware of those issues.
0: Yes, he parroted that line over and over again, attending lots and lots of dinners. I'm sure you have. But he dodged accountability like a politician with everything to hide. It was not a good look. Did he really not know the background of the host family? Come on. The I know nothing reply is not believable. The Australian Taxation Office has levelled massive deception and tax evasion allegations against the Lee family patriarch, involving hundreds of millions of dollars funnelled from China. What, between the hundreds who work in his office who are there to protect the PM's integrity and the various security detail who need to check out where and who the PM is soon to meet, none of them knew what this family is alleged to have done? Not believable. That's totally and utterly unbelievable. Let's look at the reality here. The Prime Minister of Australia is trapped in a corner of his own making and neither exit looks good. Scenario one, he's lying. He knew exactly whose roof he was sitting under and exactly where that wealth originated, but the flash of a $1 million cheque was simply too bright to turn down. Or scenario two, he is telling the truth and knew nothing. If that is the case, it reveals a staggering gross failure of basic due diligence in the highest office in the land. How does the leader of our nation walk into an ultra-luxury harbourside mansion to collect a seven-figure political donation without his office running even the most elementary background check on the hosts? Either the Prime Minister is deliberately misleading the public or his party's fundraising machine is dangerously reckless. And either way, it demonstrates a complete failure of political judgment. This isn't just about one dinner or one wealthy family. It exposes a grubby transactional approach to election funding that insults everyday Australians. While regular families at their kitchen tables worry about skyrocketing grocery prices and paying off their mortgages, the Prime Minister is sitting at a Point Piper dining table swapping access for elite campaign cash and hiding behind the excuse that all donations will be disclosed in accordance with the rules completely misses the point. This is about access. It's about vetting. It's about integrity. If our leaders do not care where their election money comes from, then the integrity of our entire political system is up for sale to the highest bidder. And using this excuse,
3: I know nothing, nothing,
0: is either a shocking lie or a shocking way to run a country. You get VIP service right here on this program because I'll come straight back and take your calls on 13 12 69.
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5: In the Sydney Harbour Tunnel, a breakdown at Citybound in the left lane at the tunnel exit. We're seeing delays now into North Sydney on the Warringah Freeway. Hurlston Park, a broken down bus. Canterbury Road, westbound in the right lane at Queen Street. And at Hammondville, a truck and car crash. Heathcote Road, southbound at Nawarra Road. Don't tax yourself. 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

0: It is so good to be with you at the start of a brand new week, and I'm looking forward to hearing what you have to say. How about we start at the top of our board? Shane in Kempsey wants to have something to say about the first home buyer scheme. Go ahead, Shane.
1: Yes, good morning, Chris. I'd just like to say that I don't think enough has been said about the government introducing the 5% scheme last year sometime, wasn't it?
0: Yeah.
1: Yep. And then the deception of changing the capital gains tax, another lie.
0: Yeah. Yeah, it's okay to bring in a first home buyer scheme within which you allow people to put themselves into a little bit more debt to get a foothold. It's one thing to do that, and it's another thing to crush the housing industry totally, take values and wealth off those who own property. Because you know what happens? All of a sudden, these people can't pay their mortgage. And when they do sell, and they're forced to sell, they owe more than what the property's worth.
1: Yes. I imagine that they'd possibly put up the interest rate. They could...
0: Well, they don't put up the interest rate, but the RBA does.
1: Yeah, but there's a margin that the bank can play with. All of a sudden, you know, it'd be written in the contract there, we can increase your interest rate at any time or whatever.
0: Mm.
1: Depends what's in the contract. But years ago, I think if all of a sudden your investment was worth less, they could foreclose on you and ask for the money.
0: But this is what's happening. Those that are associated with the banking industry are predicting this left, right and centre. You can't drive down the housing market while at the same time put out the fishing lines and try and bait in as many first home buyers as possible on massive mortgages with very little deposit.
1: I think it was real deception, and let alone a big lie about capital gains. Well, we won't change things, you know.
0: You're spot on, Shane. You are spot on. It is heinous to think that the two operated within the same 12-month period. Susan, good morning.
2: Yes, good morning, Chris. Just a couple of subjects, please. I want to talk about Anthony Albanese first off. He's exceeded AI, you know, with hitting the tennis ball to the next politician, hasn't he?
0: In what way?
2: With his having this communist person at dinner, and
0: yeah.
2: Well,
0: so what do you believe? Do you believe that he didn't know anything about the antecedents and the allegations associated with the Lee family, or do you think he knew and he's lying?
2: He exceeds AI. That's all I'm saying. And he's very well aware of who he eats with.
0: Of course he is. And if he's not, his entire advisory body, the unit in the Prime Minister's office, is.
2: They need sacking, don't they? If they weren't aware of that.
0: But there's so much that has been decided from the Prime Minister's office in terms of capital gains tax, in terms of negative gearing, and in terms of donations. It sounds like as if they couldn't give us stuff and they're operating in an arrogant vacuum.
2: they're worried about is their pay packet every week. You know that as well as I do, mate. Listen, just one other subject. I'm not gonna terrorise you whole morning, but I just want to talk about this Alan Joyce. He's come back to Australia now, and he's put a book out to justify his sexual preference and his existence for leaving Australia. And I hope nobody buys the book. You know, is he looking for another job? I wouldn't give him a job behind Macca's. Hey.
0: The only thing I will say about this, and the only thing that I pricked my ears up at when I saw that 60 Minutes interview last night, was the fact that Qantas was well on the road to going bankrupt. And if he did anything, he avoided that. And maybe that's we should be thankful for small mercies.
2: I don't think that that's the case. I think that the government would have picked up the bits and pieces.
0: Yeah, probably.
2: I think he was necessary. I really don't think he was necessary, but to come back to Australia with a book of excuses that I hope nobody buys. Are we going to get a book of excuses off Anthony Albanese?
0: I always wonder why people write about themselves in books. It perplexes me that someone of his wealth, that someone of his almost semi-retirement status would need to write a book like that. Or does he feel guilty about how he ran Qantas?
2: I think that they're worried about the repercussions with the people that hate them.
0: Hmm. You might be right. You don't terrorise this show, Susan. You add colour to it. May you ring again.
2: Thank you. Bye.
0: Good on you, Susan. Terry, good morning.
3: Yeah, how you going, mate?
0: Good, thank you.
3: Yeah, I'm sitting here looking over Lake Macquarie. Beautiful view.
0: Oh, lovely. Which suburb are you in? Wall's End?
3: I'm out Lake Macquarie at the moment. I'm just picking bread up for my cows.
0: Oh, beauty.
3: So I'll go to the bakery shop and pick it up.
0: Yeah.
3: But, what I wanted to talk about was this Chinese character that's given the Albanese 1 million or billion or whatever it is.
0: No, it's a million.
3: A million, yes. Well, surely, mate, come on. He would know. He would have to know. And like you asked Pauline Anthony where her money comes from, fundraising, she'll tell you. Like, he's just lying. He won't even tell you. Now, the other point is, it seems to me he's in bed with Palestine. Now, like,
0: well, they have been from the start. Look, right from the start after October 7, they have been reluctant to criticise anyone who wanted to call the Jewish community names. That was the start of it. They let that fester, and this is only the continuation of their stance throughout this conflict.
3: Yeah. All I can say, mate, we're slowly losing our democracy.
0: All right, Terry, thank you very much for the call. Enjoy your day right on the banks of Lake Macquarie. Good place to be at this time of the morning, I would have thought. We will take a break. We'll get a news update from Patrick and come back and take your calls, plus catching up with Joe Hildebrand.
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5: A breakdown in the Sydney Harbour Tunnel causing southbound delays from North Sydney. The Warringah Freeway is heavily congested. Hurlston Park, a broken down bus on Canterbury Road. It's westbound in the right lane at Queen Street. And in Bankstown, traffic lights are flashing. The Hume Highway at Meredith Street. Nine News, Sydney's most experienced news team, brings you the latest from our city. Nine News, your news. 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I'm Tim Govis with the latest traffic on 2SM 1269.
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0: Let's get to the newsroom. Patrick Morrow, a very good morning to you.
11: Morning, Chris. A public inquiry looking to the allegations of the illegal political donations and people's links to the New South Wales Liberal Party gets underway today. Australia's housing market continues to soften. Sydney's Prince of Wales Hospital will open its kidney care centre today. And West Tigers Power Brokers will meet with Adam Dewey in the wake of last week's dispute between Dewey and coach Benji Marshall. We'll have those stories and more at the top of the hour, Chris.
0: Patrick, don't you go for the West Tigers?
11: No. I'm a North Sydney Bears fan, Chris.
0: Oh, Ben. Ben goes for the West Tigers.
11: Yes, he does. Ben goes for the West Tigers. Oh. So, yes, we can discuss all things Tigers
0: hard
11: while we're
0: yakka.
11: Typing away.
0: Hard yakka, mate.
11: Yes,
0: for
11: it
0: him.
11: Is. It is. It is.
0: Thank
11: I
0: you. Good on you.
11: Thank you.
0: We'll be listening at the top of the hour. Now, our news bulletins, as you know, are brought to you by Norwegian Cruise Lines. 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You've got to be fast. Norwegian Cruise Line, it's different out here. Just before I get to Joe Hildebrand, who's waiting on the other line, Richo is phoned through, wants to talk about Albo and his dinners. Go ahead, Richo.
12: Good morning, Chris. How are you this morning?
0: Very well, thank you.
12: That's right. Mate, if there's any Labor listeners, voters that are listening in this morning, I'd just like them to explain something to me, right? Now, Albanese challenged his members of the Labor Party to put donations in to fight the One Nation deal that's going on. So Pauline then challenged him, put out the Fire the Liar.
0: Yeah.
12: Now, all her donations were all visible on the table.
0: Yeah.
12: You know, it was all there to see. We all know what she made.
0: In excess of $5 million, for those who don't know, yeah.
12: Yeah, well, there you go, $5 million, all legit. We still don't know how much Albo's raised. I mean, I think he'd be flat out raised enough money for an out-of-date pack of twisties. We still don't know what he's raised, okay? So there's that factor. Now,
0: the last report I saw was something like $68,000.
12: Good on him. He then got into Pauline Hanson about receiving money from Gina Reinhart, you know, supporting a party, which Pauline Hanson has put out on the table and said, yes, she does believe and supports the One Nation Party.
0: No, hang on. To his credit, Albo hasn't directly got stuck into Gina Reinhart. He has got stuck into Pauline Hanson for talking down Australia whilst overseas with Gina Reinhart and has questioned who are the donors to One Nation in that $5 million fundraising campaign. He hasn't actually got stuck into Gina personally, to be fair.
12: Well, okay, maybe he hasn't, but let's call it out for what it is. I mean, Gina Reinhart is supporting One Nation. She's an Australian. She provides jobs for Australian people. She put a hand in a pocket to help the our veterans with housing.
0: And our athletes.
12: Well, just about to say, and our athletes. Now, we've got Albo that's receiving money off a communist party that owes Australia in taxes and won't once again won't tell us what the true story.
0: But he doesn't know. He didn't know who he was receiving the money from, Richo.
12: Oh, of course he knows, Chris. Maybe he doesn't because he is an idiot. Like. This just makes me cranky. Fair dinkum.
0: Okay, Richo, at the beginning of this phone call, you asked for Labor Party supporters to explain on behalf of Albo what's going on. Stay right where you are. You can discuss that with Steve in Parkes in Central West New South Wales. Go ahead, Steve.
13: It's Stan, Chris.
0: It's Stan. Sorry, Steve. Stan, Steve. Go ahead.
13: Steve's out here too, but I'm Stan the man.
0: You're right, Stan the man, the only man. I'm with you.
13: The only man, mate. Yeah, mate, a very big fan of our Prime Minister, Mr. Albanese.
0: And can you explain on behalf of Richo, or on behalf of Albo, Richo's query about how he wouldn't have known where he was getting the money from?
13: You mean money to supply the budget?
0: No, it was money, $1 million donation from the Lee family, despite their sceptical ATO thinking that the money is a rort.
13: Mate, I've got hindsight of Nostradamus, I'll admit, but I couldn't give you. I'd have to approach him personally and give him a.
0: But he said, and I've just played the audio. He said that he didn't have any clue about the Lee family and what allegations were put forward by the ATO. He had no idea.
13: Well, I would tend to. I find, and over the years that I've known the gentleman, he's a pretty honest guy, in my opinion.
0: Honest.
13: Honest.
0: Richo?
13: You know, politicians have got their quirks and perks and they know a fib from a lie and a lie from the truth, but that goes for everyone. But I think a Prime Minister's got to be above that.
0: Richo, an honest man.
13: Yes.
12: Well, Stan, I'd like to know what you're on, mate, because I wouldn't mind getting on it myself. Fair dinkum, like,
13: mate, look at the honest of that. I'm 80 years old, mate. I was a train driver for 45 years. I've got 7 beautiful kids, 6 grandchildren. I'm well known in this town.
0: But that doesn't make any difference to whether Albanese is lying or not. We know that he lied over negative gearing and he lied over capital gains tax. As a matter of fact, he said to the assembled media, how many times do you want me to say it? 51 times? And then he changed his mind, Stan.
13: Yeah, no, well, that's true. I mean, politicians are like women, mate. They've got the prerogative to change their mind and go with the flow. I think you should understand that. I'm not meaning you, Chris, or Richo, but... The thing is, there's not a politician in the world that doesn't have a second thought about something, and they'll tell you what they want you to hear, not what you want to hear.
0: But it's the degree of the lying, Stan, don't you think, Richo?
12: Yeah, absolutely, Stan. You've contradicted yourself, mate, because when you first came on air, you said that you have a lot of respect for our Prime Minister, and he's a very straightforward shooter, and he's not. I mean, how he should have taken to the election... This change to capital gains. They knew exactly what was going on. That was an outright lie. I mean, how can you as a Labor supporter do that?
13: Well, the thing is, mate, I'm what Paul Keating calls, I'm one of the true believers. So to me, you've got to be more convincing. Put him on a lie detector test and see how he goes.
0: That would be an interesting little reality test. Thank you, Stan. Appreciate your defence of the Australian Prime Minister. Richo, last word?
12: Mate, I believe in fairies too, Chris.
0: Okay, at the bottom of the garden. Thank you very much. We must take a quick break and then Joe Hildebrand on the other side.
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14: Ramble, they're clearing a breakdown. M4 westbound past James Roos Drive, Rosal Bridge. We do have a breakdown taking out Lane 1 eastbound and Bankstown, Faulty Lights, Hume Highway and the Merida Street. 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
1: Don't tell my heart, my achy, breaky heart, I just don't think it understands.
2: We won't keep him waiting anymore. Joe Hildebrand, Daily Telegraph columnist, is on the line. Joe, I'm sorry to delay our chat and have you waiting, but who am I to get in the way of a good fight between Stan and
3: Mate,
2: Joe?
3: That was a classic clash. And also, you can, if you've got Billy Ray Cyrus playing Achy, Breaky Heart, you can keep me on the line all you want. That is it. That is it. The best thing that anyone's ever done with just two chords.
2: That's good. I'm glad you kept entertained. The ALP policy change on Hamas and Richard Miles allegedly, according to The Australian, saying it is a flawed decision but voted for it anyway, to suggest that Hamas is okay to rearm just flies in the face of everything that emanated out of October 7, doesn't it?
3: Yeah, I was very relieved to see. I was up late last night watching, reading everything about the conference, obviously, and saw Miles' comments. And I was very relieved by them because, like you, I was pretty disturbed by the resolution that ended up being adopted into the ALP national platform. It's a watering down. It's much weaker than what the Prime Minister had previously said. Obviously, he'd said that it was conditional, that recognising Palestine was conditional on Hamas disarming and the Palestinian Authority in the West Bank, as opposed to Gaza, reforming and basically being less corrupt. And both those conditions were removed from the national platform, so they're not part of ALP policy.
2: So what has happened since for them to change their mind? Is it because the IDF has been more aggressive than anyone could have imagined?
3: It's a bit weird. So the thing with Labor politics is that there's Labor policy and then there's what they actually do when they're in government, and they're two different things. Obviously, a lot of people have been frustrated, and sometimes what the Prime Minister says and does is two different things as well. But so the national policy in the actual party platform is what you might call, or what Humphrey Appleby might call, aspirational, or sort of their general vibe, their principles. But what the government actually does, and the PM, I think, has already said this, is a very different thing. So the long and short of it, the real politic answer is that basically Labor governments ignore what conference says all the time.
2: All right.
3: And conference is filled with left-wing activists who are constantly trying to pass all sorts of stupid motions. And the Australian also had some great stuff about all the motions that were put forward that were not passed.
2: Which leaked out.
3: Yeah, and I think that actually tells you, in a way it almost tells you a more real story about the sort of crazy left-wing crap that, you know, branches and activists and left-wing unions. I mean, we saw the bloody AMWU try to rip the Union Jack out of the flag. I mean, that's the sort of idiotic stuff that the far left of the party tries to throw up at every conference for reasons best known to themselves, just to make some noise, I guess, and show how virtuous and pure they are, and that the government and the party hardheads just kill off before it ever gets the conference floor. So in a way, that tells a better story. So, you know, the wording, I didn't like the wording of the new platform, obviously, and, you know, there was another good piece in the Oz by my friend Nick Dorenforth, who is the head of the John Curtin Institute, a strong Labor supporter and also a Jewish man, has been incredibly critical of the party's stance on Israel. And, you know, he's also said that this is absolutely woeful. But as Richard Miles said, basically the reason why this got up or this change took place was to stop a further debate on the conference floor, which Labor and the PM and everyone was worried could have gone even worse, because it would have given a platform for, you know, some of the most nutty anti-Israel voices to get up and bang on about this. And so
2: it would have sounded very anti-Semitic if Albanese didn't control the narrative. And he did.
3: That's right.
2: To his credit, he did.
3: Yeah, he did. And it was all very staged. And I mean, a lot of what people are complaining about is that the conference was so boring and didn't have any real debate. And I think what the leaders of the party and the factional bosses were concerned about was that if that actually allowed more of that debate to go ahead, you would have heard from even crazier left-wing voices, like the ones whose motions got pretty much, you know, stillbirthed.
2: Always been of the opinion that the reason Anthony Albanese refrained from giving the go-ahead to a royal commission into the Bondi attacks was because he didn't want to see uncovered the lack of focus, the lack of resources on locally grown Islamic ideals and the violence that might emanate out of the suburbs of Sydney and Melbourne. Meanwhile, and this is related, the Royal Commission is very happy to invite a former Australian spy who lives abroad to give evidence about exactly what the Bondi gunmen were up to, who knew what and who didn't know what, but Home Affairs has now refused to give him a visa.
3: Isn't this weird? So this is, I'm struggling to get my head around whether this guy was actually a formal spy and employee of ASIO, which is the international, or the homegrown. So ASIO is the homegrown arm of our intelligence service. And then you've got ASIS, which is the overseas arm, but he is overseas, but is a source or an asset for ASIO. And he says that he warned people 6 years ago about information about the two, one dead and one alleged Bondi attackers.
2: Yep.
3: Now, it's strange. So some reports I've seen have described him as an intelligence source as opposed to an actual active operative, analyst, spy, whatever.
2: But the Royal Commissioner is prepared to hear what he has to say.
3: Yeah, the Royal Commissioner is prepared to hear what he has to say. And then Home Affairs says, oh, no, we're not satisfied that this guy only wants to stay in Australia temporarily. So they seem to be worried that he's a visa jumper.
2: Really?
3: That he's going to seek permanent residency, maybe seek asylum.
2: Or is he going to kick the head out of the Labor government over this?
3: Yeah, maybe, or I suspect if it's conspiracy or cock up, I'm always one to back cock up. So I've got a feeling that the right hand's not listening to what the left hand is doing, and so Home Affairs just looks at this guy. Maybe he comes from a different country of origin, and he's someone they think is going to seek asylum, and he just sort of tipped a whole bunch of red flags. I reckon that's what's going on. And
2: right.
3: So you've got the Royal Commission. So say this guy, for example, and I don't know, this is all top secret, so this is just a purely hypothetical situation, but say this guy knows something about the attackers, say he's a member of maybe the Pakistani community or the Indian community where these guys came from. He's Muslim. So he's got information as to that sort of community, and Home Affairs just think this guy just ticks all the boxes for, you know, perfect, you know, asylum seeker, you know, coming in here on a visa and then saying, no, sorry, I want to stay. So that's what, if I was a betting man, which I am every cup day, I would say that's what's going on.
2: Meanwhile, ICAC begins hearings today. This could be a very bad couple of months of badness for the New South Wales Liberal Party.
3: Yeah, no, they need a win, don't they? I just saw Kelly Sloan the other day and said hello. She's an old friend of mine, but yeah, it's not looking great. The other people I really like, believe it or not, the Perrottet boys. I'm very fond of Dominic Perrottet and his 6 million brothers.
2: and his 6 million kids.
3: The world's largest Catholic family. He's a great bloke. But, yes, his two brothers in a tiny little teeny bit of trouble. And or maybe not. We don't know. It's all part of the star chamber at this stage.
2: But it's not a good look so close to a March state election.
3: It's not great, no. And it's also dragged. Sorry to, you know, bring the Reformation back into it, Smithy, but it's also dragged in another guy I like, Dallas McInerney, who's the former head of the Catholic schools in New South Wales. And so it's a very I sniff a Protestant conspiracy. For me, it's Henry VIII all over again. And they're just, you know, it's just a star chamber full of proddies who are trying to tear down the one true church.
2: We'll soon see. I think it all gets back to politics myself. But anyway, thank you so much for your time,
3: political
2: Joe.
3: Donations. Thanks, mate.
2: Thank you very much. Joe Hildebrand, Daily Telegraph columnist. Good to have him on the program today. There are a few big issues. You may want to comment on all of this. Is the Prime Minister lying about what he knew the Lee family was allegedly up to? What are your thoughts on them watering down what they think Hamas should be allowed to do? I think it's disgraceful. You may have a view on that. And plenty more to come in the program. I've got to take a break now. We'll get a news bulletin for you and come back and take your calls on 13 12 69.
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5: Bankstown, Faulty Lights, Hume Highway and Merida Street, Hurlston Park, a bus broken down, Canterbury Road, westbound to Queen Street, Rosewell Bridge, a breakdown, lane one closed, eastbound. 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I'm Ian Wallace with the latest traffic on 2SM 1269.
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